0: A standing ovation for Coeur d'Alene firefighter Dave Tisdall, who was shot while responding to the fire. Tisdall, along with four other first responders, receiving the Medal of Honor. Our Madeline Mullins has been following this story today. And Madeline, this award has only been given out to a select few individuals.
1: Yeah, that's right. There's been fewer than 100 people who have received this award. And it's reserved for first responders who have shown exceptional bravery and put their lives on the line to protect the public. That's exactly what these five North Idaho men did when they responded to the Canfield Mountain firefighter ambush. The ceremony was an emotional one, with Attorney General Raul Labrador choking up at times as he spoke about the recipients. One of the men being honored was Coeur d'Alene Fire Engineer Dave Tisdall. Tisdall was one of three people shot during this ambush, that gunfire immediately paralyzing him. But despite that, he was able to make a call on his radio, warning others of the shooter and requesting additional law enforcement backup.
2: His unwavering presence of mind and selflessness contributed to preventing further injuries and enabling a coordinated and effective response. Engineer Tisdall showed great determination and bravery, putting his own safety aside to care for the safety of others.
1: Three Kootenai County Sheriff deputies and a fire captain with the Northern Lakes Fire Protection District were also honored for their actions that day. Those men were among the first to respond, climbing up the mountain into active gunfire in an effort to rescue the injured firefighters. Now, this ceremony also honored the two men who were not there. Through tears, Attorney General Labrador held a moment of silence for Battalion Chiefs Frank Harwood and John Morrison, who were killed during the ambush.
0: All right, Madeline, thank you so much. And today marks 1 month since the Spokane Complex fires devastated our city, destroying more than 700 homes and turning thousands of people's lives upside down.
3: Natalie Keller is live near Rifle Club Road, which was hit hard by the Old Trails fire. Natalie, take us through what's changed there since the fires.
4: Well, there's still a lot of debris that needs to be cleared, and there's still that strong smoky smell. I talked with one family who lost their home today about what they've been going through and what comes next. Today was only the second time Cindy and Dwight Cooper have seen the destruction in person. They've mostly stayed away from the neighborhood because it's still painful for them. But they say they've also accepted the situation and are trying to move forward. Over the last month, they say the community support has been helpful.
5: The community's kind of gotten into this thing that it's not just a one day or 1 week or 1 month kind of support. It needs to be ongoing, and we've been feeling that.
4: As they move into month two of this recovery process, the couple is still working on getting their insurance squared away. They haven't received any payments yet, and they've had to pay for everything out of pocket so far. They also still need to get their property checked for asbestos, which they know can take weeks. That's a process they'd like to see streamlined. And in the meantime, they have found an apartment to stay at, but they're not sure yet if they're going to rebuild their house. Live in Spokane, Natalie Keller, 4 News Now.
3: It has been a long month for our Spokane community.
0: And while the initial shock of August 1st may have worn off for some, many families are still dealing with the trauma of that day. The Red Cross says it's important for families to recognize that recovery takes time. Being patient, both with yourself and those around you, is critical during the recovery process. The organization also encourages you to mourn what you've lost because, for many, it's so much more than a home they've lost. It's a sense of normalcy and the little things that made them feel secure.
6: The best advice is don't try and do it alone, because there's people that want to help. Recognize that there's more to it than just finding a new place to sleep. It's saying, you know, I need somebody to talk to. 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
0: As families move through practical steps like cleanup and rebuilding, their emotional state may change. 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The number's right there on your screen. You can also text or call 988 or chat with 988lifeline.org. If you didn't have a chance to write this information down, we'll show it to you again in a few minutes. All right, your first alert forecast has some big changes, and it's feeling a lot more like fall each morning.
3: For sure, and today might have been the last hot day for quite a while. There is rain on the way, too. Chief Meteorologist Chris Crocker, track in that rain right now.
7: Yes, we had a few sprinkles move through Spokane earlier this afternoon. Most of the wet weather is now to the north and really not amounting to much. We see some of the heavier rain between Sandpoint and Kootenai, but as we take a look at live cameras from around that region, you can see it is just a little bit of wet weather on the roads. No puddles, but tomorrow might be another story. We have a much better chance of meaningful rain starting off in the early morning hours, continuing through the morning commute. If we're going to get a break, it will most likely happen between 11 a.m. and 3 p.m. and then a good chance of rain back in the forecast as we get into tomorrow evening. So far in Spokane, with those few sprinkles, we've only had a trace of rain, but I think tomorrow we'll finally get that measurable precipitation. There's an 80% chance of it, and we'll go from the 80s today to 68 for a high tomorrow. Little bit of a breeze in the afternoon. I'll be talking more about that and let you know how long this chance of rain is going to stick around in your 7-day forecast. Robin and Derek.
3: Chris, thanks. Spokane County Fire District 9 is proposing an increase to its levy and a new bond on the November ballot.
0: It's called a levy lid lift. It's the first time the fire district has asked for one in four decades. And if both pass, the average homeowner would pay an extra $52 a month. Sunny Day spoke with the fire chief about why these additional funds are needed.
8: Fire Chief Vincey told me that this was originally a small home that was used as a temporary firehouse. 17 years later, he says it's become one of the most busy stations in terms of call volume, and the levy lid lift and bond would help to replace it.
9: In addition to replacing Station 99, the increased levy and the bond proposal would help the district update four fire stations, three of which haven't been updated since they were built in the mid-90s.
10: The stations were built for delivering emergency services 30 years ago. Plus, and now we're in a different era and we need to modernize our facilities so we can keep up with the demands on our service.
9: The chief also says the money would go toward hiring more personnel. He says their call volume increases by 10% every year and more staff is necessary to serve all the people in District 9. If the proposals pass, the average homeowner would pay an additional $52 each month.
10: They're going to see that our District 9 is operating at the highest possible level because we're taking your tax dollars and we're going to invest them in service, which ultimately results in the best possible outcome on the day that you need 911.
8: Ultimately, this decision will be up to voters in this fire district this November. In Spokane, Sunny Day, 4 News Now.
0: Well, trips to the park with your kids might soon start to feel a little cleaner.
3: Yeah, thanks to the Together Spokane initiative, the city is in the process of renovating or replacing every park bathroom. And one of the first projects is done. Angela Harris shows us the changes at B.A. Clark Park.
11: You may remember this restroom used to be red, and now it's painted gray. One mother says she likes the idea of having a renovated bathroom nearby for her kids to use.
12: The Spokane Parks Department posted before and after pictures of the newly renovated bathroom. It also meets ADA standards. The restroom's layout remains similar to how it used to be, with a new stall and a sink. Most families I spoke with like the upgrades.
13: I did notice it right away, and it's nice having little ones, you know, with a cleaner area for them to go. Especially when you have a little one that's potty training, you have to get somewhere real quick and somewhere nice.
12: B.A. Clark Park's bathroom is just one of 85 park bathrooms planned to be fixed in the county. These projects will be paid for by funds from the Together Spokane initiative. It's a 20-year levy that voters passed, and $240 million will go to the parks and neighborhoods. There are two other bathroom renovations in progress right now, at Camp Sekani and at Southeast Sports Complex. In Spokane, Angela Hara, 4 News Now.
0: Well, heads up for women in their 20s and 30s tonight.
3: It might be time to see your doctor. Coming up, we'll show you why doctors are concerned about the lack of cervical cancer screening and how it could be the difference between life and death.
0: Plus, controversy explodes in the horticulture building at the Minnesota State Fair.
14: Seems ludicrous that someone who misunderstands slang is threatening to kill somebody over dried beans.
0: We'll show you the artwork that got pulled out of the competition.
3: Up next, we'll give you the 411 on 311 and crime check. Why, Who you're going to call depends on where you live. This is 4 News Now at 5.
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0: People living in Spokane will have to call a different number for crime checks starting next month.
3: The non-emergency number is changing because of the city of Spokane's split from Spokane Regional Emergency Communications. Derek Strom is live on the city-county line with which number people need to call, Derek.
23: Robin, Derek, we're here on Havana, which is kind of that dividing line between the city and the county. So if you're living on the Spokane Valley side of Havana here, you'll be able to call that same crime check number as before. But if you're on the city of Spokane side, you'll have to call a new number for crime check 311. And the city says the transition to that 311 number will start in late October. And this is all happening because the Spokane Regional Emergency Communications voted to terminate its contract with the city late last year. Establishing its own number for crime check is one of the first responsibilities the city is taking on because of its separation from TREC. So if you live in the city and you want to report a crime that's not in progress, or you want to add to a crime report, you'll have to call 311 instead. The city plans to do more outreach in the coming weeks to make sure people are aware of what's changing.
24: It's everything from like mapping out how calls need to be handled to hiring call takers and dispatchers. So we're in those processes right now. But we have a wonderful emergency communications director who has set up this exact kind of thing in a variety of different cities.
23: And over the next 2 years, the city will eventually take over dispatching its own fire calls. And then in early 2028, the city will begin answering its own 911 calls as well. The city says it's working closely with its 311 director as well as police and fire leadership to make sure that transition to the new crime check number is smooth. And it doesn't have an exact date for when that switch will happen to 311. We'll make sure to update you when that's announced. Live in Spokane, Derek Strom, 4 News Now.
3: Derek, thanks. Oh, we have already seen some rain out there today.
7: Yes, a few sprinkles, and there's a lot more in the forecast. But this evening, actually, you have a chance to go outside and bring in the patio furniture. Our skies are beginning to clear a little bit. We'll be partly cloudy. by 7 o'clock tonight, 72 degrees, cooling down into the 60s. We're not going to stay dry for long. I'll take you through hour by hour next.
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7: Four things to know about your weather. Showers and isolated thunderstorms on Wednesday. Possible showers every single day this week. We'll get some nice long breaks. Breezy and cooler the rest of the week. Labor Day right now looks to be cool and showery, but this is an active weather pattern. There will be changes and modifications as we get closer to time. But if you're heading out to camp or really be outside this weekend, you will need to dodge some showers. Here's our satellite and radar over the past few hours. We did have a few sprinkles in Spokane and some thunderstorm activity, primarily in the southern panhandle and now moving into parts of western Montana. Our forecast radar shows the last of the sprinkles and light rain moving out of the region tonight. Mostly dry for the first part of the overnight, but by 6:30 tomorrow morning, our next round of rain will be underway across the region. This will not be sprinkles. We are looking for some heavier precipitation, some steady rains, some measurable rain. More than a trace would be a change for Spokane. Here's 2 o'clock Wednesday. That's our most likely time to get a little bit of a break before more showers move in the evening and we begin drying out. Here is an early forecast of the kind of rain we could see with this system, especially heavy through North Idaho, where many locations could get over a half inch of rain. Spokane right on the borderline between getting some meaningful rain and getting just a few hundredths to a tenth of an inch. So it probably depends on where you are in the metro area, Liberty Lake, areas are further to the east are more likely to see some better rains. Winds will be picking up in the afternoon, especially for the Columbia Basin and the Okanagan areas. 15 to 20 mile per hour gusts in Spokane. Temperatures tomorrow in the 60s and 70s. Quite a drop. We have a chance of precipitation every day through the 7-day forecast, at least a chance. Your 7-day forecast, we're going to stay in the 60s through Friday. a pretty good chance of rain during the day on Friday. Saturday is our drier day of the two weekend days, and we'll be back in the 70s for the weekend, except Labor Day does look wet right now. Overnight lows through the forecast. That is obviously incorrect. 79 degrees. It will not be 79 degrees. I just saw that. I will fix that.
3: Well, we're also caught up in the rain, though, you know. Yeah. I didn't even look down at that. St. Louis Gateway Arches, a pretty spectacular view, especially when it's lit up at night.
0: Yeah, your hometown, but it's lights out beginning tonight. We'll show you why the park is shutting off the lights for the next month coming up. Plus,
3: did some of you find out just last week that Dolly Parton originally recorded that song? Well, before Whitney Houston, coming up, what she has done in death that she never did in life.
0: And up next, the new warning about edible pot products and what a 25-year study found. This is 4 News Now at 5.
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3: At first glance, this looks like a pack of gum or mint you'd find in a mom's purse. And that's what has health officials concerned. You see, these mints are infused with cannabis. A new study reveals these candy-looking products are leading to a significant rise in unintentional ingestions among young children. While more than half of the children exposed had little or no medical effects, about 5% suffered symptoms that were life-threatening or resulted in significant disability or disfigurement. There were also 6 deaths in the 25-year time period studied, all children under the age of 3.
37: The significant increase in drug exposures in young children was primarily driven by cannabis edible exposures. And they are enormously important because of how frequently kids are getting into them.
3: Dr. Hannah Hayes says edibles should be stored up, away, and out of sight and reach. She says not to put them in places like a backpack, a purse, or in the pantry near food. Late last night, the California legislature passed a bill that would ban social media companies from providing users under 16 with addictive features. The measure targets auto-playing videos and algorithmically curated feeds. Last week, Meta agreed to pay $18 billion to more than two dozen states over claims that its platforms harmed youth mental health. Concerned tonight over women and the lack of cancer screening. A new study says nearly a third of young women in their 20s have never received cervical cancer screening. For women ages 30 to 65, nearly 15% have not had the checks. Doctors say this is concerning because cervical cancer typically develops over many years, and screening can detect precancerous changes.
0: Well, we're betting a lot of you have been listening to Dolly Parton's songs since she passed away last week. And for the first time ever, she's cracked the top 40 of Billboard's Hot 100. Jolene re-entered the chart at number 16, and her recording of I Will Always Love You debuted at number 27. She performed that one way before Whitney Houston. 9 to 5 and Islands in the Stream are also back on the chart at numbers 18 and 26, respectively. Controversy tonight over artwork removed from the Minnesota State Fair. A record 594 pieces of crop art were entered at this year's fair. The crop art has to be made from seeds grown in Minnesota. People wait in long lines at the Agriculture Horticulture Building to see the displays that often have political overtones. But this year, everyone is talking about the one piece that became a political hot potato and was removed. It was a black and yellow piece that read 8647, a reference to getting rid of President Trump.
1: I saw her get up on the ladder and take down the 8647 crop art piece.
2: But I think they should have put up a sign that said removed at the artist's request.
0: The fair says the artist asked for it to be taken down because she received death threats. It's lights out for birds in St. Louis. The Gateway Arch's exterior lights will be dark for the entire month of September for bird migration. Turning the lights off helps keep birds safe during the heavy migration season. The National Park Service says 40% of the nation's migratory waterfowl use the Mississippi River corridor during the spring and fall. All right, now earlier we showed you that disaster distress helpline, so here's another look at those numbers. You're watching 4 News Now at 5.
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15: A very good chance of rain tomorrow. It's going to be cool the next 3 days in the 60s and not an especially warm Labor Day weekend either.
3: Ooh, yeah. Think about that for the barbecues and such.
0: Exactly. Mm. All right. Thanks so much for being with us. World News Tonight with David Muir is coming up next.
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16: My name is Joel, and I came to St. Jude Children's Research Hospital in December of 1987 to be treated for osteosarcoma, which is bone cancer. 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
22: Hey, welcome back to the Lars Larson Show. Imagine telling a convicted killer, yeah, you can do a couple of years in prison. That's enough to make up for a shooting in which one woman died and 7 people were wounded, including a 9-year-old who was merely walking with his family on the way to a museum in Seattle, Washington. Imagine that. And the guy finally gets convicted and he finally gets sent to prison about 3 years later. And he only does a couple of years in prison, and now he's out walking around. Now, is he going to be on the show? I wish I could tell you that. I would love to talk to William Tolliver, one of the 2 people who were involved in as shooters in a 2020 shootout in Seattle, Washington, that killed a woman and wounded a 9-year-old, but he's already out of prison. I want to get into talking about that in just a moment. First, welcome to the Lars Larson Show. It's a pleasure to be with you, and I'm always glad to take your phone calls and your emails. If you want to jump into the best conversation in talk journalism, it's here every day at 866-HEY-LARS. That's 866-439-5277. Send your emails to talk@LarsLarson.com. And if you're a naysayer, naysayers always go to the head of the line, 866-439-5277. Our poll on X today. We put up a brand new opinion poll every single day. Today's question, should welfare recipients be allowed to spend taxpayer-funded benefits on whatever they want? Now, I know that some people get confused by this. They see an EBT card and they assume that that's just food stamps or SNAP. It's not. It is both SNAP or food stamps, whichever label you prefer. It is also what is known as TANF. TANF is the fancy new woke term, temporary aid to needy families, T-A-N-F, that took the place of welfare or the dole or a bunch of other names that we had for welfare that somebody had decided, oh, that's too pejorative. We've got to call it by a new name. I mean, every few years, they will invent a brand new name for welfare or the dole, but that's really what it is. Consider this. Florida is becoming the first state that will actually put a limit on how your welfare cash, not your food stamps, your welfare cash can be spent. And they're putting these limits on. And I'm sure the Democrats are having a cow about this. They're saying you can't spend your TANF money on tattoos or theme park tickets or video games or vaping products or other items not generally considered basic needs. Now, who's bringing about that change? That, of course, would be the Trump administration. I mean, you're not going to catch the Democrats out there trying to put limits on welfare. I mean, the Democrats consider the entire welfare class to be their owned and operated voters. So they're not going to put limits on that. But imagine that Florida is the first state. And I would ask you this. Should welfare recipients in any state in America be allowed to spend their taxpayer-funded benefits on whatever they want, including tats, theme park tickets, video games, and vaping products? I would say no, they should not be allowed to spend it that way. You can vote any way you like. You'll find the question at Lars Larson Show on X. You'll also find it on my website at LarsLarson.com. Let me get back to William Tolliver. This is a certified bad guy, and yet for a crime that happened, you know, 6 years ago, he only went to prison for about 3 years, even though his crime ended with the death of a woman, an innocent woman, and the wounding of a 9-year-old child. And he's already out of prison. He was released on home monitor in 2023 while he was waiting trial. And he was picked up later on because he was told if you're out awaiting trial, you can't have a gun. You can't go out and do these things. What happened? He went out and threatened somebody with a gun. 65 previous arrests, 4 felony convictions for William Tolliver, and they finally find him guilty. He pleads guilty to amended charges, second-degree manslaughter. He got a real gift. He didn't end up with first. Third-degree assault, second-degree unlawful possession of a firearm. And what does he get? In total, 4 years in prison. He's sentenced in June of 23. He is already out of prison. We are told that he has served his sentence. He has satisfied his debt to society. And what did they say in court before he pleaded guilty? The shooting was described as the result of a gang feud, Tolliver opening fire in a crowded area to target a rival gang member. In other words, he was settling a score. Do I suspect that the shooting that happened just this year in Seattle at the Bight of Seattle was also one of those gang settle a score kind of incidents? I do. And here's the problem. The biggest problem we've got is that we're communicating a message. When you do this kind of thing, when somebody goes out and kills somebody, the woman who died, wounds 7 people, including a 9-year-old child, and you tell them, we're not going to hold you responsible. We're going to give you a couple of years behind bars, and that's it. You're telling the public we're not going to come down hard on violent criminals. You're telling the violent criminals we're not going to hold you responsible. So at the end of the day, you're going to get more of that kind of behavior. Anytime that you tell the bad guys, we are not really going to come down on you like a ton of bricks if you do this kind of thing. You can even go out and kill somebody. You can wound a bunch of people. You can set up a downtown part of any city in America as a shooting gallery where anybody who happens to be walking through, including this child. The 9-year-old kid was with his family on a trip to a science museum, and he ends up getting hit. 7 people injured in total, including that 9-year-old boy, all of them injured. Why? Because of a criminal by the name of William Tolliver. And I would love to talk to that man. I would love to find out. And I'd love to talk to the prosecutors and the judge and find out, do you really think that this is justice? Is this truth in sentencing? You say, this is the worst thing you can do. You've murdered a person. You've taken a woman's life. You've injured seven people. You've wounded them. That means they're probably going to go through the rest of their lives afraid of going to places in public because one time when they were in a place in public, they got shot. And you're going to tell them, we're not going to do much to that criminal. He's going to be out of prison within just a couple of years. You're telling all of society, we don't take any of this seriously. Tolliver was originally charged, as he should have been, with first-degree murder. He didn't have to plead to that. Six counts of first-degree assault, unlawful possession of a firearm, and while he was awaiting trial and was told, you're going to be on electronic monitoring at grandma's house, and you're not allowed to have guns, you're not allowed to have contact with witnesses. Well, he ends up back in custody a couple of months later because he was out threatening somebody with a gun. So clearly, the judges don't take the system seriously. The prosecutors don't take the system seriously. And clearly, the criminals don't take the system seriously. It's a pleasure to be with you. I'm glad to get to your phone calls and emails at 866-HEY-LARS. That's 866-439-5277. Send your emails to talk@LarsLarsen.com. And you can always, well, you can always go to the head of the line if you're a naysayer. We always put naysayers first in line, always have, and always will. 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
11: Hi, it's meteorologist Chris Crocker in the 4 News Now First Alert Weather Center. A few sprinkles around the region today. There's more on the way tonight. Just a slight chance of showers, an overnight low of 52. Chance of showers and thunderstorms on Wednesday morning with a chance of rain showers in the afternoon. A high of only 68.
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2: Hey, welcome back to the Lars Larson Show. It's a pleasure to be with you. I got Sean Higgins with me right now, research fellow at the Competitive Enterprise Institute. Sean, welcome back. And forgive me for going to this example, but it's just the first one that occurred to me. When we talk about AI, I know the conventional wisdom is artificial intelligence is going to wipe out a lot of American jobs. But back in the day, a famous president who claimed to be a constitutional scholar named Barack Hussein Obama once said, well, we remember all the jobs that were wiped out when automated teller machines, ATMs, came around. And, of course, those of us who knew the background of it said, no, it actually made more jobs in banks, just different kinds of jobs, so the ATMs didn't.

0: actually made more jobs in banks, just different kinds of jobs, so the ATMs didn't actually wipe the jobs out at all. And I'm reminded of that when people make the prediction now, which seems like one that on first blush, you look at it and say, yeah, AI will probably wipe out a lot of jobs. So everybody is bracing for that result from AI. Is that what's going to happen, or does just the opposite seem more likely to happen?
1: It's more likely to happen in a way similar to the situation you described with ATM machines. I mean, if you're old enough like me to remember the days when you had to go to the bank to actually get cash before ATMs existed,
0: me too.
1: That you had to stand in line with the people who had serious like financial issues that they needed the bank to sort out. Even when all you wanted to do was have a quick $100, and so you had to wait behind them, and it took forever. And ATMs sort of circumvented that problem. The people who had real issues that needed a bank teller or somebody else at the bank to deal with can now focus on those, and the rest of us could just go to the machine and get the money we wanted and get back out there. So it didn't take the jobs away, and as the example you said, it created other jobs because people had to install those ATM machines. They had to come by and put the cash in them so they could be withdrawn and that type of stuff. Now, since then, of course, ATM machines have gone the way of the dodo as well, but that's due to other technological changes. Two things like Cash App and stuff like that. But that's sort of how these things shake out. But it wasn't the ATM machine that took away the bank teller jobs. And so the example that you use is actually a good one. And I wish I'd thought of it myself because it does sort of explain the scenario with how AI works as well.
0: I just remember how dumb it seemed when Obama said that. A lot of us said, no, I don't think that's what happened. And we went and checked, and sure enough, there were a couple of economists somewhere, labor experts, who actually did a study and said, no, the number of jobs in banks went up after the ATMs took over some of the more routine jobs. And I guess I compared to other kinds of technology. You want to go back far enough, go back to the warehouse that used to have men, mostly men, some women, moving things around by hand, and then along came hand trucks. And then along came forklifts, and then along came, now automated warehouses. And yet all of them did not unemploy the vast majority of Americans. How do we go about proving that, though, with AI and allay people's fears that this is what's going to happen?
1: It's going to be tricky. I have an op-ed out on Center Square about this issue. It looks at some recent research that was done by a technology company called Ramp, in which they looked at both the AI adoption in terms of how much they bought from vendors that provide AI and their hiring compared more the companies invested in AI. Actually, the more they hired, it was the ones that didn't invest that much that basically had negligible job growth. But the ones that did invest in a lot, hired more people. And that's because they need people to manage it. They need people to work with it, to feed it information and to double check it. I mean, one of the things about AI is, while it can create a lot of things, you also have to monitor it very closely because it's capable of doing what's called hallucination. So when you use AI, it can do a lot of work for you very well, but you still need editors and people to watch over it. And that's the type of jobs I think AI is going to be creating. The thing about AI is it can increase your production and your output. So it's kind of a dumb thing to hire AI and fire people because that just means you're going to stay at the same level that you were before. If, on the other hand, you bring in AI but keep the workers, then all those workers can produce a lot more.
0: Sean Higgins is with me from the Competitive Enterprise Institute. That's one of the concerns I've got. One of the pleasures of AI lately has been watching all the lawyers who get bit in the backside by AI because they'll have AI do their research. They'll say, find me some cases that meet this, and then they'll walk into court, and a judge will have to point out, you just brought me a bunch of cases in this lawsuit you brought that don't exist. They're the product of AI hallucinations. I don't even know how we're supposed to guard against that. Do you, Sean?
1: Yeah, and this is one of the reasons why we're just going to need a lot of people to monitor it. And one of the things the areas we're going to hire. There's another case, for example, where the patent office used AI to basically examine patent applications. And then when they looked through the patent application analysis that the AI created, they discovered that it created precedents that didn't exist. So they actually had to have as many people before sort of looking through it. So you can do it. You can use AI in a dumb way, too. And one of the things that we're going to see over the next few years is people basically figuring out the best practices for it. Every new technology goes through this period where you don't quite know what it does, and you're trying to figure out how it applies. I mean, remember when the internet first came along, a lot of the predictions people had

0: back in the day of how it would work haven't really come to pass. It's become something that's ubiquitous and we use a lot, and it's generally improved our productivity, but it didn't do it necessarily in the ways we thought at the time. And that's just simply the way technology always works.
1: And I guess, Sean, one of the concerns I've had is that this technology seems to have come along much faster. I mean, even when you talk about mechanization or industrial facilities that went from steam power to electric power to something else, that as those changes happened, they took a certain amount of time. You're telling me that AI may actually take have the same kind of progress, that is not going to come in all at once and just wipe out jobs.
0: It's certainly going to take some time before we figure out optimally how to use it and how it works. And it's also going to be developing along that timeline. I mean, part of the reason why there's so much anxiety and so much concern about it is because it has come so quickly. And it hasn't helped that some of the tech CEOs have talked about it in a frankly dumb way, basically warning that millions of jobs are going to be lost before we even really know what's going to happen. And that's obviously going to create some anxiety among people. But the smarter people who are looking at this are saying, like, yeah, there'll be some disruption, but, you know, all technology does that, and we need to sort of work through it. I mean, you know, all sorts of things that we adopt and accept, we don't sometimes, it takes a while before we figure out how to use it. I remember, like, when home video came along, it was decades before people realized you could also put television on home video and watch that, because nobody thought anybody wanted to do that because it was already on television.
1: Yeah, and why would you want to do that? Sean Higgins is a research fellow at the Competitive Enterprise Institute. 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
3: 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Hear from one impacted family exactly 1 month after the Old Trails fire took their home.
4: 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I'm tracking a major change in our weather pattern in the First Alert forecast.
5: 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On Saturday, August 1st, a fire sparking southwest of Airway Heights quickly spread northeast toward the city. Then another starting just west of Spokane, followed by a third fire on the eastern part of the city. The fires became collectively known as the Spokane Area Fires. State resources mobilized and fire crews from as far away as California showed up to battle those flames. The damage left behind by all three fires is staggering. Hundreds in the Indian Trail and Rifle Club neighborhoods lost their homes entirely. Thanks for being with us tonight. I'm Robin Nance.
6: And I'm Derek Dice. Over the last month, those families who lost their homes have been through a lot. They've been dealing with insurance, cleanup, and the shock of losing their homes. Natalie Keller is live in the Rifle Club Road area, which was devastated in the Old Trails fire. Natalie, how does that neighborhood look compared to a month ago?
7: Well, compared to after the fires, not much has changed. There's still that strong smoky smell, and all these houses are still waiting to be cleared away. I talked with one family today who lost their home, and they say that this month has been the first step in a long road to recovery. Cindy and Dwight Cooper are seeing their house for only the second time since the fires. They were on a cruise to celebrate Cindy's retirement when it happened. They came back to find their house gone and their neighborhood leveled. A month later, it's still a lot to process.
8: This cul-de-sac was like an extended family. I think that's, to me, the hardest part is just because it was our community.
7: The couple says they've also accepted it, and they're trying to move forward. They've been working with their insurance company, but haven't gotten any payments yet. They say it's been a complicated process, and they've had to pay everything out of pocket.
9: That financial crunch is really problematic still. We still don't have that settled.
7: The EPA has automatically removed hazardous materials from their property, which they say was helpful. But before they can clear this debris away, they still need to get it checked for asbestos. They'd like more guidance on how that process works, or to see it streamlined. And as they move into month two of the recovery, they say they've appreciated all the community support so far.
9: The community's kind of gotten into this thing that it's not just a one day or one week or one month kind of support. It needs to be ongoing, and we've been feeling that.
7: For now, they've found an apartment to stay at, but they're not sure yet if they're going to rebuild their house. Live in Spokane, Natalie Keller, 4 News Now.
5: It has been such a long month for our community.
6: And while the initial shock of August 1st may have worn off for some, many families are still dealing with the trauma of that day. The Red Cross says it's important for families to recognize that recovery takes time. Being patient both with yourself and those around you is critical during the recovery process. The organization also encourages you to mourn what you've lost, because for many, it's so much more than a home they've lost. It's a sense of normalcy and the little things that made them feel secure.
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6: You know, as families move through practical steps like cleanup and rebuilding, their emotional state may change. 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
5: Oh, we have had a horrible way to go throughout the summer with all the dry, you know, fire conditions. Oh, we really need that rain.
11: And I've got it in the forecast, and more than just a few sprinkles. That's what we've seen so far over much of the region today. Here's a look at the last 3 hours on our satellite and radar. Some thunderstorm activity south of Missoula moving north, but we are looking at this band of light precipitation. It did move through Spokane. You may have had a sprinkle or two at your house. This is not the main event. This is just the initial round that is moving out. Will be dry for most of the overnight. May see a sprinkle or two, but tomorrow morning, here is 6:30 tomorrow morning, a good chance of some meaningful rain across the region and possibly some isolated thunderstorm activity. That's going to continue for a good portion of the morning. By 2 o'clock in the afternoon, we'll start to get a little bit of a break, and then more hit and miss showers moving in for Wednesday night and into Thursday morning. Precipitation totals will be especially high through North Idaho. At Spokane, right on the borderline between those areas getting over a half inch and those areas getting only a few hundredths of an inch. Hopefully, we'll land on the higher side. Your forecast, an 80% chance of measurable rain, much cooler, a high of 68. It's going to be breezy in the afternoon. I'll be back with your 7-day forecast, Robin.
5: Chris, thanks. Well, we now know the official cause of death for the woman who died in the Upriver fire. Marilyn Haugen's body was found in her home after fire swept through the Northwood neighborhood. The Spokane County Medical Examiner says Haugen's accidental death was caused by thermal injuries and smoke inhalation. Officials located the body June 17th after a family member reported they could not reach her and that Haugen had refused to leave despite a level 3 evacuation alert just the day before. During the fire threat, deputies and police officers say they went into the unlocked home to get everyone out but did not get a response. They were ordered to leave, too, as the fire raced toward them. The upriver fire destroyed 14 homes June 16th. Maryland's has been the only death reported.
6: Spokane County Fire District 9, which serves Meade and North Spokane County, is proposing a new bond and an increase to its levy, which they call a levy lid lift. The last time it asked for this kind of increase in funds was in 1982. If both pass, the average homeowner will end up paying an extra $52 a month. Sunny Day explains why the fire chief says this change is necessary.
12: Fire Chief Vincey told me that this was originally a small home that was used as a temporary firehouse. 17 years later, he says it's become one of the most busy stations in terms of call volume, and the levy lid lift and bond would help to replace it.
13: The chief says some of the additional funds from an increased levy would go toward hiring more people to keep up with the increasing volume of calls. He says more staff is necessary to serve all the people in District 9 while the population in Spokane continues growing.
14: Our most valuable resources in Fire District 9 are our human resources. And if we don't have the right number of firefighters on equipment and the right amount of equipment staffed, we can't answer the call every day.
13: The proposed bond would also help the district update 4 fire stations, 3 of which were built in the mid-90s and haven't been renovated since.
14: The stations were built for delivering emergency services 30 years ago, plus, and now we're in a different era and we need to modernize our facilities so we can keep up with the demands on our service.
13: The chief adds there was a limit for what they could ask for in the levy approved 2 years ago. If both propositions are passed, the average homeowner in Spokane will pay another $52 monthly. But Chief Vincey says locals will see positive changes in the district.
15: We're going to deliver on a significant return on your investment, both in facilities, in fleet, in staffing, and overall outcomes.
12: Fire District 9 has a maintenance and operations renewal going on next year's ballot, and if it passes, taxpayers will pay 20 cents less per month. Ultimately, this decision will be up to voters in this fire district this November. In Spokane, Sunny Day, 4 News Now.
6: Well, the number of people who've died in Nepal and Tibet's catastrophic flooding has now surpassed 1,000.
5: And tonight, thousands more still remain missing. When we come back, the latest on the search and rescue efforts in the region, including more than 80 missing Americans.
6: And the state of Idaho honors some of its heroes. Coming up, we'll show you the ceremony for the first responders and the Coeur d'Alene fire engineer wounded in last summer's ambush on Canfield Mountain.
16: Did you see what Olympia is calling their latest new tax?
17: The millionaire's tax? Yep.
16: You know, it's really an income tax.
17: So what's the difference?
16: A millionaire's tax doesn't sound like it applies to you, but it does. Olympia created the income tax and refused to limit it. 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
17: So what do we do?
16: Vote yes on Initiative 645. It repeals the income tax completely, so Olympia can't expand it and get into your paycheck.
17: Wait, we're repealing an income tax?
16: Yes, we're repealing an income tax.
17: And we vote yes to repeal it?
16: Yes. Vote yes to repeal the income tax.
17: Okay. Vote yes to repeal the income tax.
16: Well, see, they picked that name on purpose. Tell your friends vote yes on Initiative 645. Let's repeal the income tax. Visit VoteYes645.com for more information. Paid for by Vote Yes, Repeal the Income Tax. 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
6: A solemn ceremony in Boise to honor some of our local heroes for their bravery during last year's Canfield Mountain ambush.
5: A packed house this afternoon to honor those who put their lives on the line with the state's highest honor. A standing ovation for Coeur d'Alene Fire Engineer Dave Tisdall, who was shot while responding to that fire. Tisdall, along with four other first responders, receiving that Medal of Honor.
6: Madeline Mullins has been following this story today. And Madeline, this award has only been given to a select few people.
21: Yeah, that's right, Derek. There has been fewer than 100 people who have received this honor. And it's reserved for first responders who have shown exceptional bravery and put their lives on the line to protect the public. That's exactly what these five North Idaho men did when they responded to the Canfield Mountain firefighter ambush.
22: For the Idaho community, the Canfield Mountain ambush is a day they will never forget.
23: This past June marked 1 year since the fire on Canfield Mountain in Coeur d'Alene.
22: That's especially true for the first responders who responded to the call for help, walking into a deadly ambush and putting their own lives at risk to protect the greater good. Those actions being awarded today at the Idaho State Capitol.
24: The men we honor today did more than answer the call to duty. They displayed exceptional valor, heroism, selflessness when their communities needed them most.
22: Among the recipients was Coeur d'Alene Fire Engineer Dave Tisdall, who received a standing ovation as Attorney General Raul Labrador spoke about his bravery. Tisdall was one of three people shot during the ambush, and even though the gunfire immediately paralyzed him, he was able to make a call on his radio, warning others of the shooter and requesting additional law enforcement backup.
23: His unwavering presence of mind and selflessness contributed to preventing further injuries and enabling a coordinated and effective response. Engineer Tisdall showed great determination and bravery, putting his own safety aside to care for the safety of others.
22: But Tisdall was not alone that day. Three Kootenai County Sheriff deputies and a fire captain with the Northern Lakes Fire Protection District were among the first to respond, climbing up the mountain into active gunfire in an effort to rescue the injured firefighters. Today, those men were honored as well.
21: And during the ceremony, they also honored the two men who were not there, but through tears, Attorney General Labrador mentioned Battalion Chiefs, Frank Harwood and John Morrison, who were killed during the ambush.
5: Yeah, we have to keep those fellas in mind.
6: Most definitely.
5: Yeah, we'll never forget it.
6: Thank you, Madeline.
5: In news around the world today, the number of people who died in last week's flash floods along the Nepal-China border has now topped 1,000.
6: Officials say more than 4,400 people are still missing, and some of the hardest hit areas remain out of reach for rescue teams. Michael Yoshida has the latest on the desperate search for survivors of this horrific flood.
25: Rescue efforts continue along the Nepal-China border following last week's deadly floods and mudslides. Dramatic scenes playing out as survivors, including young children, are pulled from debris.
26: Her face was not recognizable. She had injuries. Her condition was serious. Had multiple injuries and blood all around.
25: Officials say crews have rescued thousands since last Wednesday.
27: It was miraculous. When the child was found, it felt like a miracle. I thought, there is a God.
25: But the United Nations says some of the hardest hit areas in Nepal are still unreachable and cut off from communication.
28: They are separated. Many are out of contact, not knowing whether they are still alive.
25: Mass burials now being held for hundreds of unidentified victims, as officials report a growing number of deaths and people still missing.
28: They have lost their life. They have lost their loved ones, their whole settlement. So it's rebuilding their existence.
25: On Tuesday, Nepal's prime minister wrote on social media, quote, "There is no doubt that climate change is a factor behind this disaster." That comes as a new report says the glacier that collapsed and triggered the flooding showed warning signs days earlier, including brown meltwater and cracks in the surrounding bedrock. As for families waiting for word on loved ones, the uncertainty is growing.
0: Of course, our hope is that if they heard the alarms and the warnings, they either drove or they ran, and we're still waiting for that answer.
25: I'm Michael Yoshida reporting.
1: High today, 83 degrees. It'll be our last day in the 80s for a while. 79 is our average high. Sunset tonight at 7:30. I'll be back with your 7-day forecast.
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5: Discovered in a lake in British Columbia, only to vanish a few weeks later. This video, a local shot on July 21st, shows the island the first day it was spotted. Then about a month later, the mystery island disappeared. Experts say it's likely years worth of woody debris, fallen trees, and vegetation that broke off the shore in the rising waters.
6: What?
9: I have never seen anything of that magnitude like that before. That's wild. Isn't that crazy?
6: And I wasn't expecting such mature trees in the video. How do they just disappear?
9: Wow. Okay. Well, mystery. I can't top that. I just have a little bit of rain to tell you about. Let's take a look right now at our temperatures. We've already started cooling. It's 75 in Spokane and Coeur d'Alene. You'll notice we're starting to see a little bit of blue sky. We'll be clearing out a bit this evening. Partly cloudy skies tonight and for the first part of the overnight, but then the rain moves in. Here's your Wednesday day planner. We'll be in the 50s to start the day with a good chance of rain showers and stay in the 50s. We're not going to warm up much through 10 o'clock in the morning.
1: hit and miss showers with a good chance that we're going to see some sun breaks as we get into the afternoon. 2 o'clock, maybe dry when you're picking up the kids at school, but not for long. A good chance of rain showers back in the forecast by the time we're into the evening. Here are the percentages. 70% chance of measurable rain through 9 a.m. Then it drops down to 40% through 3 o'clock and then back up to 80% in the evening. Of the 7-day forecast, I think tomorrow will be the wettest day, and then we'll get into more hit and miss showers. It's going to be cooler, 60s throughout the Spokane and Coeur d'Alene area. Meade, the only place staying in the 70s region-wide. 60s through most of North Idaho, 70 in Bonners Ferry, 74 in Lewiston, and then mostly in the lower to mid 70s once we move into the central part of the Columbia Basin and up into the Okanagan areas. That is where we're going to see the strongest winds. Here's our peak wind gusts tomorrow, up to 40 mile per hour gusts through the Okanagan Valley. In the Columbia Basin, 25, 35 mile per hour gusts, quite a bit calmer in Spokane and Coeur d'Alene. Bonners Ferry, 20 to 25 mile per hour wind gusts. Our chance of precipitation over the next 7 days, we're at 80% tomorrow. Again, I think that'll be our wettest day. Then it drops down to 40%, 20% Saturday. That's our best chance to stay dry. And then it increases through the holiday weekend. As we get closer to Labor Day weekend, we'll time that out a little more precisely for you. But right now, if you are heading out to camp, I would plan on getting at least a shower. Temperatures will be back up in the 70s for the weekend. Still running below average, however, right through the 7-day forecast. Overnight lows will be in the 40s. And 50s. I'll be back in the next half hour. This summer, we tied a record that we don't necessarily want to have tied. I'll explain in the next half hour, Derek and Robin.
6: All right. Chris, thank you. A jury told the judge it stuck today and unable to come to a unanimous decision in the case against the mother accused in the 2023 killings of her three young children.
5: When we come back, what the judge had to say to jurors as they weigh in on whether or not Lindsay Clancy should be held criminally responsible.
6: And for the second time in 3 days, the U.S. launching strikes at Iranian targets after weeks of silence. What we're learning about these new strikes next.
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6: All right, welcome back in news around the nation now. New strikes today from U.S. forces on Iranian targets. U.S. Central Command says it's in response to Iran attempting to disrupt shipping in the Strait of Hormuz.
5: Oil prices surging more than 4% on the news of the attacks. ABC's Karen Travers is following all the developments from the White House.
14: Today, for the second time in 3 days, the U.S. striking at Iran. Central Command announcing U.S. forces hit Islamic Revolutionary Guard Corps targets in Iran, saying the strikes are in response to attempts by the IRGC to disrupt commercial shipping in the Strait of Hormuz and target U.S. service members in the region. Iranian state TV reporting explosions in multiple locations and claiming Iran took retaliation against the U.S. President Trump on social media writing that if Iran retaliates for this very justified attack, they will be hit again at a much harder and higher level. The president adding, but it will not be the biggest attack of them all. That is waiting in the wings. For several weeks, the U.S. and Iran held their fire until the U.S. on Sunday targeted two Iranian rocket launchers, a strike the president called very limited.
15: This is a relatively little war for us. This is not a big war.
14: The Trump administration had shifted its focus to an economic pressure campaign on Iran. Treasury Secretary Scott Bessent today signaling there would soon be more sanctions on banks the U.S. says facilitate business with Iran.
16: We are going to economically asphyxiate this regime. And as President Trump said, the reason the MOU did not work, they were not ready for a deal. My job is to make sure that they want to have a deal. And they will want to have one.
14: Today's U.S. strike against Iran causing oil prices to shoot up. President Trump later meeting behind closed doors at the White House with oil refiners and distributors to talk about expanding U.S. oil refining capacity, part of his push to try and bring down gas prices.
17: And Energy Secretary Chris Wright is traveling to Venezuela tonight, just days after the U.S. announced a deal to extract tens of billions of barrels of oil from there, an effort to replenish U.S. stockpiles and try and bring down gas prices. But the impact of that deal is likely not to be felt for several years. Karen Travers, ABC News, the White House.
6: Well, the price of gas maintained an average of $4 a gallon every day in August for the first time on record. According to AAA, the month closed with a national average of $4.08 a gallon, up 90 cents from a year ago. Here locally, the price of the pump is $5.27 a gallon in Spokane County and $4.57 in Kootenai County. Oil prices climbed again today after the U.S. announced its new strikes on targets in Iran, as we just mentioned. Brent crude traded above $94 a barrel, while U.S. crude approached $90.
5: Jurors in the Lindsey Clancy trial asked to go home for the day after nearly 22 hours of deliberations. This morning, jurors told the judge they're stuck and unable to come to a unanimous decision.
6: Yeah, the judge told them to keep deliberating as they weigh whether to find the Massachusetts mother criminally responsible in the 2023 killings of her three young children. ABC's Rena Roy has the latest from the courthouse in Plymouth, Massachusetts.
14: The nine women and three men deciding the fate of Lindsey Clancy say they're stuck.
18: Well, members of the jury, I've got your question, and the question is, after many hours of deliberation, we are unable to come to a unanimous decision.
14: The judge not accepting a hung jury at this time, telling them to keep deliberating.
18: This was a long trial, all right? I know there were over 80 witnesses. There were over 300 exhibits.
14: This is only the second time we've heard from the jury in this closely watched trial as they weigh whether to find the Massachusetts mother criminally responsible in the 2023 killings of her three young children. The first time was on Friday when they asked to see the knife Clancy used to hurt herself that day and her bottles of prescription pills. Jurors have to decide between first degree or second degree murder, manslaughter, or not guilty by reason of insanity. They can also choose a clean acquittal. Prosecutors tried to persuade jurors that Clancy was in control of her actions that day when she sent her husband to run errands. But the defense argues she was a good mother who was in the thick of postpartum psychosis and failed by the healthcare system.
19: I think that this case asks jurors to do something psychologically really difficult to infer what was happening inside another person's mind 3.5 years ago that had a really horrible outcome, and they can't observe her mental state directly.
20: Now, as for Clancy, her defense attorney, Kevin Reddington, says that she is nervous as she awaits the outcome of this trial. We are told her parents have been visiting her every day in the hospital. We've also seen them here at the courthouse throughout the trial and these deliberations. Rena Roy, ABC News, Plymouth, Massachusetts.
5: Your call for assistance may have a new number.
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6: Well, people living in Spokane will have to call a new number for Crime Check starting next month.
5: It's part of the city split from the Spokane Regional Emergency Communications that started last year. Derek Strom is live in Spokane. How will this new Crime Check number work, and what is it?
31: Derek, Robin, I'm here on Havana, which is that dividing line between the city and the county. And if you're on the Spokane Valley side of Havana, where we are right now, you'll be able to call that same Crime Check number as usual. But if you're on the city of Spokane side of Havana, which is just across the road,
2: Lars Larson, weekdays 3 to 6 on 920 News Now.
31: Starting in late October, people living in Spokane will have to call 311 for Crime Check. The city of Spokane is continuing to dissolve its partnership with Spokane Regional Emergency Communications after Shrek did not renew the city's contract last year. Part of that includes the city taking charge of answering its own Crime Check calls.
0: What we're telling people is if it's not an emergency and you're in city limits, you call 311. So it's one number. Folks are already familiar with the 311 number if they, you know, have a pothole that they need to report or they need help paying their water bill.
31: This transition to the new 311 number for Crime Check will happen in late October. The number will be available for anyone that needs to report a crime that isn't in progress or add to a crime report. Over the next 2 years, the city will also transition towards dispatching its own fire calls and its own 911 calls by the beginning of 2028. When the city transitions to a new number for Crime Check next month, its Director of Emergency Communications says an AI agent will be answering those calls.
1: What are you calling about? Press one for this, two for this. Just way more advanced, right? It's going to ask more questions. Either try to solve the call for you, create your incident report, get you on your way quickly, or at least guide you to the right person.
31: Stephen Williams says they're also hiring and training call operators right now. Williams says the calls will get transferred to 911 and SPD can be dispatched if necessary under the new system. The city doesn't have an exact date for when it will make that transition to the new Crime Check number, but we'll make sure to update you when that is announced. Live in Spokane, Derek Strom, 4 News Now.
5: Thanks, Derek. Spokane Park is the first to get its bathroom redone as part of the Together Spokane initiative.
6: B.A. Clark Park's bathroom has been completely renovated, and more than 50 more will be done across the city as well. Angela Hara shows us what's new.
3: Here's the before and the after. The Spokane Parks and Recreation Department posted on X today showing B.A. Clark Park's bathroom newly renovated. And while its layout looks similar to how it used to be, the city has added a new bathroom stall and a new sink. Most families I spoke with liked the upgrades.
4: I did notice it right away, and it's nice having little ones, you know, with a cleaner area for them to go, especially when you have a little one that's potty training. You have to get somewhere real quick. And somewhere nice.
3: You may remember this restroom used to be red and now it's painted gray. One mother says she likes the idea of having a renovated bathroom nearby for her kids to use. Apart from the new paint job, the bathroom also meets ADA standards. B.A. Clark Park's bathroom is just one of 85 park bathrooms planned to be fixed in the city. The money used for the renovations comes from the Together Spokane initiative. It's a 20-year levy that voters passed, and $240 million will go to the parks and neighborhoods.
4: You know, I think that just it's a good improvement.
3: The Parks Department tells me they got their first levy funding installment in May. B.A. Clark Park's bathroom is the only one complete so far, but there are two other bathroom renovations in progress right now at Camp Sakani and at Southeast Sports Complex. The Parks Department says the bathrooms in good shape will get renovations and older ones will be fully teared down and replaced. Also completed with funds from Together Spokane, the sports courts at Riverfront Park. In Spokane, Angela Hara, 4 News Now.
6: Well, your first alert forecast has some big changes in it, and it's feeling a lot more like fall each morning. I actually put a pullover on to walk the dogs this morning.
5: Oh, and that takes a lot for you to do. Today might have been the last hot one for a while. Chief Meteorologist Chris Crocker telling us about the rain also and those cooler temperatures.
0: Yes, you're going to need that pullover in the middle of the afternoon for some of the days in our temperature trend. This is over the next 7 days. White line way up here is our average high. It's 79 right now. By this time next week, it'll be 77. But we are down in the 60s for the next 3 days and then in the 70s beyond that, but still not quite up to our early September averages. We do have rain on the way tomorrow. Best chance will be in the morning. Possible showers in the afternoon and again tomorrow evening. On our satellite and radar, we had a few sprinkles in Spokane and Coeur d'Alene earlier today. Didn't last long. That is moving out. Thunderstorms south of Missoula moving into western Montana. And we do still have rain in progress up around Bonner's Ferry. But otherwise, we'll be drying out a little bit tonight. And again, that will not last. We have rain showers tomorrow, an 80% chance of measurable rain. Much cooler with a high of 68 degrees. I'll be back with your 7-day forecast, Derek.
6: All right, Chris, thank you. Washington State football fans will again be allowed to buy beer and wine in the stadium this season, but some things will look a little different than last year. The Liquor and Cannabis Board has been working with WSU on recommendations like more training for people who supervise and enforce alcohol sales. The agreement says WSU will have police presence at each gate, along with alcohol enforcement staff to address attendees who bring in alcohol or are visibly intoxicated. Those caught violating policies would be ejected for one game on the first strike. And after a second strike, they would be trespassed for the entire season. For more in-depth look at what the agreement entails, you can look for this story on KXLY.com.
5: Wow. It's exciting, though. I mean, we're talking about football. We're talking about the actual games. And the GSL football season is just days away.
6: Yeah, and Mount Spokane, Sam, is coming off a 7-win season and a playoff appearance.
7: That's exactly right, guys. I took a trip out to Meade today to catch up with those Cats, find out why they have GSL title aspirations next in your local sports.
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7: Welcome into sports. After a 7-win season a year ago, Mount Spokane is looking to take the next step. The Wildcats are counting on experience to help them do it. Mount Spokane finished 7-3 last season, including a 7-2 mark in district play. The Wildcats had their share of big wins, including shutouts of Central Valley, Shadle Park, as well as Ferris. But the season ended with 3 straight losses, including a 1-point loss to Southridge in the playoffs. Now Mount Spokane is looking to turn that experience to a deeper run this fall with 8 returning starters. Head coach Terry Kloer is optimistic about what this roster will bring on the gridiron in just a few days.
15: They're a really good, great group of kids. You know, they're great young men. They're a lot of multi-sport kids, which I love and we promote here. You know, they do a lot of extra sports, and they do a lot off the field as well. Like I said, great parent group with them behind and pushing them as well.
7: The Wildcats will begin their season this Friday hosting Walla Walla before they travel to Ridgeline in week 2. We'll hear from the players later in tonight's newscast. That perfectly leads us into our first game of the week poll, which was launched yesterday as the GSL will begin play on Friday. And the winning matchup will get a special feature on Friday Night Sports Extra from myself. in our early 6 p.m. newscast. The choices are Ridgeline at West Valley, Lewis and Clark at Quarter Lane, and Shadle Park at Rogers. This poll is currently live right now on KXLY.com. So be sure to vote and watch Friday to see the winning game. Let's talk some Zags basketball, as Gonzaga is making it a tradition in Seattle. The Zags will return to Climate Pledge Arena each of the next two seasons, giving Western Washington fans another chance to see Gonzaga on the big stage. This season, the Zags will face Oregon on January 30th, a rematch of last year's matchup in Portland, which Gonzaga won 91-82. And the Seattle trip will continue in 2027-28 when Gonzaga will take on UCLA at Climate Pledge Arena. So two more chances for Zag fans in Seattle. See the Bulldogs in action against two quality Big Ten opponents. Before the Zags enter their regular season, fans will get their first look at this year's team right here in Spokane. Numerica craziness in the kennel is set for Saturday, October 3rd at the McCarthy Athletic Center. The annual tip-off event will feature player inductions, skill competitions, and a team scrimmage. It's also a big recruiting weekend for the Zags, with the top high school prospects expected to be in attendance. Craziest in the kennel, October 3rd at 2 p.m. A lot going on this week. You can head to KXLY.com to see all of our sports stories. Plus, remember to vote on that game of the week. We'll be right back. Derek, back to you.
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34: Hi, it's meteorologist Chris Brocker in the 4 News Now First Alert Weather Center. A few sprinkles around the region today. There's more on the way tonight. Just a slight chance of showers, an overnight low of 52. Chance of showers and thunderstorms on Wednesday morning with a chance of rain showers in the afternoon. A high of only 68.
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6: All right, a group of Arctic narwhals took on an important new role. Climate researchers, scientists fitted six of the toothed whales with satellite transmitters as they roamed the coast of East Greenland, which is home to significant glaciers. The marine mammals are able to dive to depths of nearly 6,000 feet. Scientists tracked the narwhals for 3 years and collected thousands of observations of water temperature and saltiness in the region. The data provided new insights into the melting process of glaciers. A recent study found relatively warm, salty water from the Atlantic Ocean is pushing into Arctic seas, accelerating glacier loss.
5: Wow.
6: Thanks, narwhals, for all that information.
5: What if they knew that they had such a big job?
6: Yeah.
0: Narwhals don't get enough credit. That's amazing.
1: Well, unless you're a fan of Elf, yeah, then you all very, think that that's what they're... Yes. Okay. Talking about rain,
0: yes,
1: finally.
0: We're getting some rain, and we keep saying how dry it's been, it's been, but I want to have the numbers for you. Meteorological summer is June, July, and August. So we still have astronomical fall yet to get underway, but this summer, we average in those 3 months a little over 2 inches of rain. It's dry around here anyway. It is the dry season. But this year, we only had just over a quarter of an inch precipitation. We got all of that in the month of June. We had only a trace, not even a hundredth of an inch in July and August. So this ties for the driest meteorological summer on record. Records have been kept since 1881, and we tied with last summer. So two back-to-back record dry summers. We're going to reverse our fortunes starting right now. Four things to know about your weather. We have showers, isolated thunderstorms on Wednesday, possible showers every day this week. It is going to be much cooler and breezy the rest of the week. And Labor Day looks cool and showery right now, still several days away and in an active weather pattern. You know, the timing will be coming into sharper focus. But our forecast radar right now shows we could see a sprinkle or two overnight. More likely, we'll be staying dry until tomorrow morning. Here, 6:30 in the morning, good chance of meaningful rain as well as the possibility of some isolated thunderstorms in the morning.

0: good chance of meaningful rain, as well as the possibility of some isolated thunderstorms in the morning. Once we get into the afternoon, we get a little bit of a break in the wet weather before more showers start moving in the evening. Here's Wednesday at 11 o'clock, still with the rain. Precipitation totals could be impressive through North Idaho, over a half inch in many locations. Spokane, as is frequently the case, sits right on the dividing line between much drier weather to the west and that wet weather through North Idaho. So as long as we get a hundredth of an inch, we'll break our streak of days without measurable rain. But I think we're going to end up with more than that. Tomorrow's temperatures will be running about 10 degrees below average in eastern Washington and North Idaho. In the Columbia Basin, drier but also warmer right around the Spokane and Coeur d'Alene area. 70 in Meade, will be in the mid to upper 60s elsewhere around the region. It is going to be a breezy day. Wind gusts especially strong in the Columbia Basin and Okanagan areas. In Spokane and Coeur d'Alene, 10 to 20 mile per hour wind gusts. Temperatures warm back up into the 70s, still below average this weekend, and we'll keep the chance of rain going, Robin.
1: Wow. It's been a long time, Chris. Thanks. In news for your health this evening, a growing number of women in the U.S. are not getting screened for one of the most preventable cancers. A new study says nearly a third of young women in their 20s have never received cervical cancer screening. For women 30 to 65 years old, nearly 50.
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1: And screening can detect precancerous changes. Depending on age, recommendations call for screenings every 3 to 5 years for women with average risk.
3: Dyson, the company known for their popular lines of vacuums and hair care tools, is getting into the dental game. The company just unveiled the CameraJet. It's a $500 electric toothbrush that comes with a built-in camera and flossing system. Dyson says the camera analyzes 28 images a second to find gaps between teeth. Then it fires a small burst of mouth rinse into those spaces all while you're brushing. The brush can also connect to Dyson's app, letting users watch a live view and track where they've cleaned.
1: Whoa.
3: Sounds crazy, right?
1: Mind blown. Before we go to break, here's a look at ABC's primetime lineup for tonight.
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2: All right, coming up tonight on Nightside, a month removed from the Spokane Complex fires, many affected are working to clean up and rebuild their homes. We'll let you know how people can stay safe from potential scams as they rebuild tonight at 11.
3: Your 7-day forecast, needed rain on the way. Tomorrow will likely be the wettest day of the 7-day forecast, but we have at least a slight chance of showers every single day and much cooler weather, too.
2: It's definitely a lot different than what we've been seeing for most of the summer.
4: It's crazy that we've had two back-to-back summers, though, as dry as we have had.
3: And thanks to meteorologist Matt Gray for working those numbers. We were both surprised.
2: For sure.
4: Not great.
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4: Yeah, we'll see you tonight back here at 11.
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5: Well, see, they picked that name on purpose. 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
10: From ABC News, I'm Dave Packer. Bahrain and Kuwait both reporting they're being targeted in Iranian retaliatory strikes. This after the U.S. struck military targets in Iran today, ABC News national security and defense analyst Mick Mulroy on continuing hopes for a diplomatic solution.
11: The primary purpose of the war was to ensure Iran never gets a nuclear weapon. So that could be done hopefully through diplomacy, with Iran agreeing to another nuclear agreement that we could accept, one that would ensure they don't enrich uranium and they don't acquire nuclear weapons, and that's validated by international inspectors.
10: An anonymous whistleblower warning that the new process for mail-in voting being pushed by the Trump administration on the U.S. Postal Service system is flawed and could put mail-in voting at risk. The jury deciding the fate of Lindsay Clancy, the Massachusetts woman charged in the deaths of her 3 young children, telling the judge today they were deadlocked, but
12: the judge ordering the 9 women and 3 men to keep trying.
13: I know that this was a long trial. All right. I know there were over 80 witnesses. There were over 300 exhibits.
12: The jury deliberated another few hours before leaving for the night.
10: ABC's Aaron Katursky in Plymouth. Sean Farrell, a Pennsylvania police officer, is facing criminal charges for last week's fatal shooting of 22-year-old Glenn Fischer. The college student was killed after he knocked on the wrong door after a night out with friends. Residents called police who arrived and shot Fischer. Montgomery Police District Attorney Kevin Steele.
14: He was not trying to escape, and he did not commit a forcible felony. This is not a legal use of lethal force under Pennsylvania law.
10: Primaries in Massachusetts today. In the Democratic Senate primary, the AP projects incumbent Senator Ed Markey will win. In the Republican gubernatorial primary, Mike Minow is a projected winner. He's expected to face incumbent Democratic Governor Maura Healey in the general. You're listening to ABC News.
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10: Strategic Petroleum Reserve has dropped to its lowest level since 1982, according to weekly Energy Department data. The reserve shrank by more than 3 million barrels last week, leaving the stockpile at 286 million barrels, or 40% of overall capacity. Today was the first day on the job for Apple's new CEO.
16: John Ternus takes over as head of Apple with some big shoes to fill. His predecessor, Tim Cook, grew the tech company from a $350 million smartphone and computer manufacturer to a multi-trillion dollar purveyor of everything from streaming services to payments platforms to VR headsets. Before stepping into the CEO role, Ternus was Apple's head of hardware. And one of the first things on his docket will be familiar. New iPhones are usually launched in the fall. Mike Dubusky, ABC News.
10: President Trump continues to push data center support, saying they'll make communities successful and rich. Special Assistant to the President and Senior Deputy Press Secretary Kush Desai.
17: The president wants these data centers to be built in communities that also support them and realize that there's some economic benefits here when they sign on to things like the ratepayer protection pledge.
10: Now that's at odds with recent polling from Gallup, which found 7 in 10 Americans oppose building data centers close to where they live. Low-cost carrier JetBlue is the latest to add more premium seating that travelers can start to book this fall. The airline says the seats will add more comfort and advanced technology and more amenities. JetBlue didn't announce pricing. Dave Packer, ABC News.
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0: He's here. He's here. Now, broadcasting from the underground command post, deep in the bowels of a hidden bunker, somewhere under the brick and steel of a nondescript building, we've once again made contact with our leader, Mark Levin.

0: number, 877-381-3811. Hello. 877-381-3811. It looks like we've started something that some of you will love and some of you will hate and some of you will, well, you'll just be neutral about it. And that is support for these data centers. You can see there's a counter push taking place against the Luddites and the degrowthers. And people who have legitimate concerns, don't get me wrong, you ought to show up at your zoning board and your local government and tell them what you want and what you don't want. That's fine. That's not what I'm talking about. I'm talking about banning it. Just a flat ban, because that will set us back, you know, decades and decades while the enemy is going forward. We can't have that. I do want new drugs invented and new technologies invented to take care of us in many ways we can't even imagine. And I want our children and grandchildren to benefit from this, too. So even if there's a little inconvenience, and there's not much, in fact, for most people, there'll be none. This is the new industrial revolution. And the pushback is serious. I'm glad I helped start this on Sunday night when everybody was biting their fingernails and even their toenails. Because the Luddites were out, the woke Reich, neo-fascists and isolationists and the rest were all at it. You got to stand up to this stuff. You just do. And we did, and we will, and we're not done. And the President of the United States deserves all the credit in the world. He started this. He's been pushing the funding for it. He knows we're competing against communist China. He knows all the possibilities, the benefits that humanity can receive as a result of AI data centers. He wants to be in front of it. We have a president who is foresighted, who is a statesman, who is a leader, despite the best efforts to try and ruin him. It's like the other day, the Supreme Court finally told the lower courts to knock it off. It was a 5-4 decision, close, because Chief Justice John Roberts, sometimes the man just loses his marbles. I have to be perfectly honest with you. He throws in with the three radicals on the court when it comes to the ballroom. Now, what's interesting is the majority, and by the way, Amy Comey Barrett, to her credit, she was in the majority. The majority said, among other things, that this person of the historic trusts and so forth didn't even have standing to bring the case. Roberts and the three radical Democrats on the court said, sure she does, because she's part of the historic trustee and she's used to the White House being the way it is, and she's offended by this, and she feels, damn it, ladies and gentlemen, if that's the new standard for standing, we all have standing all the time. Right? See what I mean, Rich? How can that be standing? You have to have really a direct causal damage, not, you know what? You really damaged me because I'm used to seeing the White House this way, and it's now that way. That's not standing. And by the way, if Roberts had his way, you would destroy separation of powers. Ironically, he's saying the White House, the executive branch, is destroying separation of powers by spending money on this project that wasn't approved by Congress. First of all, my understanding is the money is raised by private sources. But even if it's a mix, the president is the executive branch, and he's trying to upkeep the White House. He has to get Congress's permission? I don't think so. Honestly, I don't. It is the White House. It's national security. It's a matter of protecting him and so forth and so on. I think this is really a one-off type situation. There may be others like it or similar to it, but certainly this is a standout situation. Now, that said, what Roberts did here is he would have given the courts enormous power over all these decisions about whether or not you can expand or create a ballroom at the White House. If you give standing to everybody, that means the court can take up whatever it wants. This is the huge problem they have in Israel with their judiciary. There is no standing. They basically just take whatever case is brought to them by Ernie Grabowski or whoever happens to be upset about something, which is ridiculous. That's a Politburo. And we don't want that, do we, America? So congratulations to the majority, which, of course, is under attack by the Democrats who want to destroy it, because when they don't get what they want, they destroy it. That's it. They don't get what they want, they destroy it. If you're not on their side as an individual, they will destroy you, or at least that's the goal. Even if you're black or Hispanic or, oh, you're not with us? Okay, destroy him. destroy her. All right. Isn't talk radio great? I wasn't even going to begin with this. Unfortunately, ladies and gentlemen, I'm going to take you to Dearbornistan, Michigan. Dearbornistan, Michigan. Our friends from memory.org, M-E-M-R-I.org, I told you, one of the great sites that you ought to bookmark for sure. We have a Shia Muslim mosque at Dearbornistan, Michigan. And I need to tell you that I fear that most of these mosques in Dearbornistan, Michigan, what they're doing is they're raising future violent Islamists. I believe this strongly. And that's not the only place. All over the country. Now, the Israelis have warned us about this culture, this indoctrination of young kids, and how it is a poison that spreads into their culture. And now, what are you? Wait, Jew lover? What are you, Netanyahu? What's your problem there? These are facts. And that's why I play you so much of the audio. I don't even play you all of it. I play you more than most. So here is a montage. In Dearbornistan, Michigan, several voices, worshipers, as well as the imam, at the Shia Muslim mosque, one of them anyway, cut 20, go.
1: We're gathered here today to commemorate the martyrdom of the great leader of our time, Sayyid Ali al-Husayn al-Khamenei, rahmatullahi alayh.
0: That's
2: reminding
0: coming.
2: This was an attack led by Zionist Jews, but the commander of their mission is the very one who was trying to prove that Adam was not worth prostrating to. Iblis is the one behind the scenes leading their camp, in the shadows lurking, irking, in their symbology, their ideologies, their psychology, their economy, claiming they follow the laws of Moses and Deuteronomy. The police is the hidden commander of today's society. Regardless of the stew we put at the desk of the Oval Office, Republican or Democrat, or even if 1,000 elections come to pass, it is clear that this country was built for and built by the Epstein class.
0: Stop. See, the Epstein class, now that's Jews. And what's interesting to me is the Epstein class ought to be Islamists. They're the ones who marry 6- and 9-year-olds and have sex with 9-year-olds. I'm just telling you as it is. The Islamists, they're the ones who sell women into slavery and treat them as sexual objects. The Islamists. So it's not the Epstein class, it's the Abdullah class. That is like the Epstein class. But it's definitely the Abdullah class. Because unlike the Epstein class, which is not a cultural problem, the Abdullah class is a cultural problem. Over 50 majority Muslim countries. Go ahead.
2: We live on stolen land when the devil worships.
0: Here we go. We live on stolen land. Now, that's pretty funny coming from the Islamists. Every inch of land they have in the Middle East, they stole from Jews and Christians. They stole it all. They took about reparations. They even enslaved more people throughout history than any other people. And they're still enslaving people. In Africa, throughout the Middle East, Southeast Asia. Oh, yeah. Oh, yeah. Go ahead.
2: Reach these shores, and the Zionist-minded Christopher Columbus came to explore, and they genocided
0: the Zionist-minded Christopher Columbus. Why do people come to this country if they hate it so much? And the answer is to conquer it. Now, think this through logically. If they were to succeed, God forbid, are they now occupying land that belonged to us? You see, they're unprincipled, they're irrational, they're vile and violent Islamists. They support violence, they support terrorism, they support slavery. And yet they go on and on and on because they want to appeal to you. Now, why do they do this? Because Khomeini told them to. He told them to use Marxist language, Marxist propaganda when dealing with the West, because it's attractive to the West, the oppressor, the oppressed, and all the rest of it. And all the rest of it. It's very interesting to see almost everybody online now, everybody at the Republican Jewish Committee or conference or whatever, talking about, have you noticed the fusion between the red and the green, between the Marxists and the Islamists? Have you noticed this? It's really, it's quite, have we noticed it? I think we were the ones who cracked the code originally, no, Mr. Producer? And have talked about it until I'm blue in the face. Yes, we've noticed it. We've tried to expose it. We've talked about it. And I'm glad some of them have picked up on it. Lots more. We'll pick up where we left off in the fantastic town of Dearbornistan, Michigan. A tourist site for all. We'll be right back.
3: Mark Levin.
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0: Let us continue, shall we, with the enemy within, the Islamists and their Marxist comrades. We continue with the Sharia Muslim Mosque in Dearbornistan, Michigan. You may not know this, it's part of the United States, but it has much more in common with the Middle East than it does the United States. In fact, the people speaking hate us, all of us, each and every one of you. Cut 20, go.
1: To the one eye of the devil and their currency, to their plans in full sight. While the Statue of Liberty is actually Lucifer, demonic bearer, holding a torch of light.
0: Ah, the Statue of Liberty is Lucifer. Did you know that, Mr. Producer? Well, Lucifer must have transitioned. That's number one. But anyway, go right ahead. It's called Lady Liberty for the ignoramus jihadi there. Go right ahead.
1: And their plan is to dominate every land, regardless of borders, as they state. They want to create a new...
0: Just listen, listen. They speaketh of what they want to doeth. Land. This land doesn't belong to we, the American people. No. Apparently it belongs to them. They don't have to live here, you know. Tell me, what land are they actually indigenous to? Tell me, what is it? I can't think of any. I want you to understand something. I want you to understand, sir, this is a religion of sorts that was invented 1,400 years ago. Okay? In the 7th century. 1,400 years ago. That claims to be indigenous to the entire Middle East, where Jews first walked the land, and then Christians walked the land. There are no Christian-majority countries in the Middle East anymore, not even Christian-barely-minority countries in the Middle East anymore. The only Jewish-majority country is this tiny sliver of land called Israel. And yet they claim that's theirs, too. In fact, they claim the holiest site of the Jews, Mount Zion, where they built their temple, Mount.
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0: So the occupiers are the Islamists. And they claim everybody else of being an occupier. Now they're in Europe. They're not worried about occupiers now because they seek to occupy. Now they're in Dearborn, Michigan. They're in Paterson, New Jersey. They're in one town after another in our country, almost 4,000 mosques. They hate our country. They hate our Constitution, but they're here in our country using our Constitution and the moron radical Democrat lawyers dressed up as judges for life. Interesting, isn't it? Isn't it amazing how the principles and belief systems can utterly reverse depending on their situation? How is it that the Islamists aren't the occupiers of Egypt, which used to be majority Christian? How is it that they're not the occupiers of Syria, that used to be majority Christian? How is it that they're not the occupiers of Lebanon, that used to be majority Christian? How is it that they're not the occupiers of Iraq, that used to be majority Christian? And I could go on and on. How is it that they have ownership occupation rights to the Holy Land, where the Jewish religion was given birth by God himself 4,000 years ago? I'll be right back.
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0: liberals and the Republicans don't like him. But America does. 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
1: You know, I was pointing out to my wife earlier today, actually, there are certain talk show hosts that are as predictable as can be. They will wait for me to take the lead. Because, look, folks, you only live one life. You only have so much time in a career. And I don't want to be on my deathbed saying, why were you so apprehensive? Or why were you so risk adverse? When you have certain principles you believe in, the good Lord has given you these formats. By God, use them. And that's the way I view this. I told you over the decade, I'm an activist. God, no, I'm not a journalist. I will tell you the news is at best as I know it. I will tell you exactly what's going on best as I know it. And I'll give you my opinion. These data centers, I cannot think of many conservative talk show hosts who are out front supporting it. I can think of several who are opposed. I can't think of virtually any podcasters, maybe one or two of my buddies, who were supporting data centers. The vast majority were opposed, even my fellow hosts on other platforms. Same thing. So we did our Sunday show, and I laid it out in 21 minutes exactly why AI data centers represent the new industrial revolution, create jobs for blue-collar workers, union, non-union, middle-class people, upper-middle-class, wealthy people, and the opportunities for the mind, the human mind, to expand and to use these machines at super-fast speeds to gather data, to go through the data, to look at the algorithms, to help us as human beings find cures for the worst kinds of those hideous diseases, to improve our agricultural system, to ensure that our national security is number one and we can defend ourselves like no other country on the face of the earth, to create so many things that will improve your life and the life of your children and your grandchildren, to lay out the case and why local governments that refuse to embrace them. I am not saying put them in the back of a church. I'm not saying put them in the front yard of single-family homes. Obviously, you have zoning boards and local governments for a reason. But all the fear tactics, the scare tactics about what will happen with water is a lie. All the fear tactics, scare tactics about the cost of electricity, it has nothing to do with data centers and everything to do with radical Marxist left-wing Democrats and pseudo-conservative phony Republicans who have bought into climate change and have limited energy production and access in your community. Why are we at war with data centers when we have Islamists trying to destroy the country and Marxists trying to destroy the country? The jobs. People say, what's going to happen to our jobs? Are you kidding me? This is the greatest job creator that mankind has ever known. And the kinds of entrepreneurs and small businesses and then larger businesses that will be born from this is incalculable. Wait a minute. There's a wire out there, Mr. Padilla. I don't like these wires. I'm sorry. Too damn bad. There's some minimum things you're going to have to put up with. You know, you like a car, you have to lay asphalt for roads. I'm sorry. And we actually have to light the roads from time to time. I'm sorry. Sometimes we have to build bridges and tunnels. Oh, I'm sorry. You like electricity? You like to hit a switch and you get electricity in your home? Well, that requires electrical lines. Some are underground, very expensive to put them there. Some are above ground. Is that okay? Is that okay? We have some of these cell towers for your phones. Otherwise, they don't communicate. They don't work. Is that okay? They're all over the place. Is that okay? I just want to make sure. We actually build homes that are all over the place. Is that all right? How about skyscrapers and office buildings and all the rest? Is that okay? I think it is. What about trains? Should we stop them? They seem so arcane, don't they? Yeah, stop the trains. Besides, they're loud. They make a humming noise. And when they hit a crossroad, those damnable, you know, noises go off. Sirens or whatever you want to call them. Oh, yes. And they should remove all the horns from cars. We don't need all this beeping going on, do we? I don't think we do. Now, do you want to live in an advanced industrial society where things are made easier for you? We don't have to go to the river to wash clothing, because in some countries they do. We don't have to actually be a hunter-gatherer in order to eat and provide for your family. Just go to the store down the street. Is that okay? I think it's okay. And I can go on and on and on. The Luddites. I told you what Luddites are. That's a real name for people who lived in the early 1800s and opposed the cotton gin and all these other things they were developing way back then. And then there was a second industrial revolution. Interestingly, really started after Karl Marx died. So his entire Marxist ideology doesn't even properly critique capitalism. Boy, you wouldn't have liked it back then, those of you who are faint of heart. They started drilling what we call oil wells, and they had massive oil spouting taking place, and they were burning off natural gas, and they had puddles turned into ponds, lakes of natural gas, until Rockefeller figured out, wait a minute, we have a use for natural gas. And what was it? What was it to replace kerosene? What else was it? Well, later in his life, the automobile was invented, and they were building them on assembly lines. I mean, we can go on and on and on, can't we? You know, those steel mills, I'm against steel mills. They're going to put them in my backyard. No, they're not. Coal mines in my backyard. No, they're not. Here's the deal. We've gotten so used to getting the end-use benefits of products that require people to get dirt under their fingernails. The vast majority of us don't work in these fields. The vast majority of us don't. But we benefited from this. Where do tires come from? We don't know. We just have them on the car, you know. Four for the price of three. Steel. Most of us have never been anywhere near a steering wheel. Now, obviously, some of you have, but you get my point. Oil wells. I mean, unless you look at the old oil wells in L.A. and places like that, the vast majority of us are not where oil is mostly drilled. We're not even near, if we don't live in the farmland areas, where food is produced or how ranchers do what they do. All we know is we go to the store and there it is. Oh, Frank. Yes, Ally. And the price. Did you see this? A chicken? What's that? 17 cents a pound. It's up 17 cents a pound. We're getting ripped off, Frank. We are? Yes, we are. Go to the gas station. All you do is you take the pump, you fill it up, you expect. Do you know where all that comes from? You know how much work goes into that? That there are fellow Americans that are producing this and refining this and transporting it. We're building pipelines to transport it, and then they come to gas stations, and they have to fill up the gas stations. The tanks are underground, and then all you do is pull the pump, stick it in. Hey, look at this. It's up 14 cents a gallon. What the hell is going on here? I am the voice for liberty. You might say, oh, good for you. I am the voice for liberty. I stand up to the Luddites. I stand up to the Marxists, the Islamists, the socialists, the woke right. And I'm going to continue to do so. I'm going to continue to do so. We have somebody who says the 1980s were so passé. really, they got it wrong, but even now it doesn't apply. The 1980s, the greatest economic growth, the greatest since the second industrial revolution. We'd never seen anything like it. The economy grew by the time Reagan left about a third. The entire economy. We'd never seen anything like it. Our foreign policy, the defeat of the Soviet Union was about to collapse, pushing communism out of Central and South America, other than Cuba, pushing it out of North Africa, Northwest Africa. It was incredible. It was unfathomable. He won two massive elections, did Reagan, by the popular vote and the Electoral College vote. Nobody had ever seen anything like this, not even FDR. And now we're told, forget about it. Forget about it. That was then, this is the, you boomers suck. Forget about it. We young people know how the world works, and we know everything. And we, you know what we need with a $40 trillion debt? You know what they're telling? More government. That's the ticket. More government. Not the kind that we have now. Strategic laser-like interventions to help the young people in the middle class. Oh, we've never heard that before. You know how you help the middle class? Get the hell off their back. Get the hell out of their way. Stop taxing the crap out of them and regulating the hell out of them. How do you help younger people? You don't help younger people by adopting their attitudes and adopting their experiences, which are very limited. You help younger people, as generations before have, by teaching them, showing them through experience how to succeed. And if you fail, how to pick yourself up and succeed. You teach them merit. You teach them hard work. You teach them a lot. Now, what's interesting to me is some of these people who go on with this ideology, they call it national conservatism. We used to call it paleoconservatism. It's some form of it, whatever it is. You know, Theodore Roosevelt wrote widely about nationalism, and he was a progressive. He ran third-party progressive party. All these isms and so forth, they're not new. When you hear somebody say, Huey Long, that's but Huey Long. Okay, first of all, Huey Long's not new. Secondly, Huey Long was a despot. He was a despot. And he was a socialist. If not a fascist. He was once asked, how are you trying to persuade people that fascism is a good thing? Words to that effect. You know what he said, Mr. Producer? By calling it anti-fascism. It reminds me of what George Orwell wrote. He said, have you ever noticed every government on the face of the earth claims to be a democracy? Even those that are communists, they claim to be democracies. So words have meanings, and yet a lot of politicians, people in public office, they try to confuse them.
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1: Certainly, arguably, was one of the greatest periods of conservatism and republicanism in American history. That would be like now abandoning Trump, where we're going to rue the day when he leaves office and we're stuck with somebody else. In my humble opinion. I'll be right back.
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You like this song, Rich? Yeah. You know who's singing it? Did you look that up? But we've been playing it for years, haven't we? Okay, well, it's not that hard. All right, here we go. Let's see. I can't believe the first hour is almost gone. All right, here we go. I'm looking. Here we go. Ooh, I found it. You know, over the past month, ladies and gentlemen, more and more people have been reaching out to Monetary Gold for a free evaluation of their current gold holdings. Do you own any gold? If you don't, we'll get to that in a minute, because I think you really ought to, through diversification. The gold has fluctuated a significant amount over the past 12 months. It eclipsed $5,000 an ounce, dropped, and has been recovering as we get closer to the midterms. But the trajectory is up. Got that? Up. But many people who own gold in their retirement accounts, they want to know what they have, because the current market range of their holdings, it just makes sense for their long-term goals. 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

0: 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They're all top tier, just so you know. 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All right, we've covered a lot, but we have a hell of a lot more to cover. And I mean, I've got audio here that I've never seen before up the wazoo. Mr. Bedouz has been working overtime. We've got some very important news in other areas to share with you as well. So don't go away. We shall return.
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8: From ABC News, I'm Dave Packer. Just 2 months until the midterms, a whistleblower is claiming the Trump administration's new mail-in ballot plan is, quote, fundamentally flawed. Michael Waldman, president of NYU's Brennan Center for Justice.
9: Vote by mail is something that tens of millions of people do without incident, and it's not something that ought to be targeted. It's part of an overall system in our elections that ought to make sure that every eligible voter, only eligible voters, but every eligible voter gets to cast a ballot.
8: Iran and Kuwait reporting retaliatory strikes after the U.S. struck new military targets in Iran today.
10: In this case, what we are talking about are targets that are limited to the area, the coastline around the Strait of Hormuz, where Iranian positions, military rockets, launchers or anything like that could pose a threat to commercial shipping as well as any U.S. Personnel in the area.
8: ABC's Louis Martinez, he called it Operation Rotten Apple. Homeland Security Secretary Mark Wayne Mullen said a month-long federal immigration enforcement operation in New York City resulted in more than 2,100 arrests.
11: If you're a convicted criminal or not, you're still in this country legally, and it is our job to hunt you down and to deport you.
8: Tyler Robinson, the Utah man accused of assassinating conservative activist Charlie Kirk last year, will stand trial. District Judge Tony Graff.
12: The ultimate question remains whether the circumstances support a reasonable belief that defendant knowingly created a great risk of death to another individual within the relevant zone of danger, one involving a likelihood or high probability rather than a mere possibility.
8: Robinson could face the death penalty if convicted. In Arizona, two people now confirmed dead after a flash flood ripped through the Grand Canyon. One victim identified as 46-year-old John Grusty, a Texas chiropractor, married, father of three. The second victim, 46-year-old Brent
13: Rosencrantz of Granbury, Texas. 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
13: Interest rates on government bonds are rising again around the world, making borrowing more expensive for consumers and businesses. A new warning from police about a viral trend that features an AI cat in the hat standing outside schools or homes and threatening students. Tennessee Deputy Commissioner of Homeland Security Gregory May says investigators believe the trend started in the United Kingdom.
15: Urge anyone that's listening to me today, if you see one of these posts and it's troubling, report it to law enforcement, but don't cut, paste, and repost. That does not help.
13: May says there are consequences for making threats. In a rarity, the House not only passed a bill to avert a government shutdown 2 months ahead of the deadline, but the final vote was 370-48, meaning it was bipartisan. House Speaker Mike Johnson after the vote.
16: House Republicans are in charge here, and we're continuing to do the grown-up thing and make sure we get the job done, and we're happy that we just passed that continued resolution to fund the government through early December, and then we'll continue through the process after the election.
13: The bill funds the government through December 11th and now goes to the president's desk. Montana Fish and Wildlife is investigating a bear attack of a woman walking her dog north of Columbia Falls. It happened on Monday. The woman was taken to the hospital with officials calling her injury significant. The bear couldn't be located and the area remains closed. On Wall Street today, the Dow falling 419 points. Dave Packer, ABC News.
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0: 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Our number, 877-381-3811. Hello, hello. 877-381-3811. I want to read something to you. There I am, minding my own business. I'm actually in the supermarket, Mr. Producer. People don't think I go to supermarkets. I like to go to them. I do. or grocery store, whatever you want to call it, but I like going. Oh, yes. Yes, I do. And so there I was in one, a few hours before the program started. Pretty confident in the preparation that I've done. I do, how many hours of prep do I do for a radio show, Mr. Rizzo? It's all day and night long, isn't it? All day and night. Because I'm very much committed to making sure that you're not killing your time just listening to me. You know, I want you to learn something or maybe be aware of something you weren't, or to explore it in a different way, given my background, my knowledge background, and also to dig a little deeper. But I came across this newspaper called the Stewart News. Stewart, Florida, which is a beautiful little town, and it's in a Republican county. A Republican county. I'm in a Republican county. Martin County, they call it. And I hate to say this, but the government in Martin County is loaded with big spending Republicans. Liberal, big spending Republicans. Nothing worse than the school board. Now, we see this throughout the country in Republican school boards, don't we? Now, in this county, like in most counties in Florida, they are seeing an influx of money like they could never have dreamed about from people moving into these counties, into the state. It's enormous. Now, you might say, well, they don't have an income tax. No, but they have a property tax. And most local services in most states, not all, but most states, are funded by real estate taxes on residential real estate, commercial real estate, and then they break it down into additional subcategories. The property taxes in Martin County are extremely high. Now, the trick that school boards and local governments use is they have their assessors increase the value of your home or your business, the property, and then they'll lower what's called the millage. See that? You got a tax cut. Don't blame us. Yeah, but you jacked up the value of my home. Hey, we just looking at the computer numbers, and that's what it shows. That's what they do. I remember when I was on a school board in law school, which is now, oh my God, it's 50 years ago, Rich. I was elected when I was 19. And they pulled the same stunt back then. But I kept exposing it at every school board meeting, which, of course, they hated me. And my buddy Bob Selig, the votes were typically 7-2. There were 9 of us. His son's a big wig in the Trump administration now. Bob was great. But I want to read you some of this. This is today's headline in the Stewart News. As I said, a small town in Martin County, but a very nice little town that I like very much. School data center proximity at issue. What? Board member requests delay to seek information on risk. Now, again, I want to remind you where our other home is in Loudoun County, Virginia. There are streets with one massive data center after another. And I would say less than a football field away, you have dense housing, dense apartments and condos and townhouses for the people who work in these facilities or work with these facilities or maybe not. But they're everywhere and they keep building them. And so what are they talking about, the risks? There are no risks. I want to be clear about this. There are no risks. A Martin County school board member urged the district to pause plans to combine two schools on a shared campus that's near a proposed data center before gathering more information about potential health risks. Health risks? What health risks? The issue with moving Warfield Elementary School onto the Indiantown Middle School campus, they give the address, easy enough to look up, surfaced during an August 25 meeting where residents raised concerns about proposed data center development. Board member Amy Pritchett stressed the lack of certainty about the middle school's proximity to a proposed data center. Quote, "I'm not asking us to withdraw plans," she said. "I just feel we need to get more information and get more health-related data so we know when we do this, we're doing what it is in the best interests of the children." The children. We want to know what's in the best interest of the children. That's why we're concerned about the data centers. How in the world can the data center be a health issue? I'm just curious. The electricity that comes into the building, is that an issue, Mr. Producer? The recycled water? That doesn't even get into the general system? I'm sitting here wondering, what are they talking about? The fear-mongering that surrounds us is unbelievable. You would think Anthony Fauci's in charge of this. Maybe the communist Chinese. Oh, wait a minute. Now, her statements coincide with an August 25 Martin County Commission motion to consider enacting a one-year moratorium on data centers while the staff researches the issue. This is a Republican county, overwhelming Republican government, that wants to put a one-year moratorium on data centers. Martin County, the home of Stuart, Florida, the home of Hope Sound, Florida, parts of Jupiter, Florida, excuse me. Obviously, other areas further north, a one-year moratorium. See, this isn't just Hochul in New York or Newsom in California. It's not just the Marxists, the radicals, the DSA, the Democrat. But no, it's these friggin' cowards in the Republican Party. There are no data centers proposed in unincorporated Martin County, but four have been proposed in Indiantown. If parents don't feel their kids are, hold on, it's a newspaper after all, I got to keep turning the pages here. Hold on. Here we go. Where is it? Oh, here it is. Parents don't feel the kids are safe. We need to pause, said Pritchett. The district announced in April it would consider moving Warfield, the elementary, because the building is aging. But the idea is just that, with no details fleshed out or architectural renderings of a shared campus. Now, Mr. Producer, shared campus with the middle school, right? Kids already gone to that school? Yeah. Indiantown Middle is within 2 miles of a data... Within 2 miles of a data center proposed on whatever street. The Indiantown Village Council on April 30 unanimously approved data centers, and other light industrial projects. It's 2 miles from the building, from the school. Nothing can possibly happen. 2 miles from the school. One speaker argued the district should consider the potential health and environmental effects of data centers and move both schools farther from the proposed data centers. Another speaker, citing her experience raising children with autism, raised concerns about noise and other effects on students with sensory sensitivities. I don't know how you even get a data center built anymore, Mr. Producer, do you? It's just like, what? Everybody with any kind of a complaint or gripe is going to blame a data center or a potential data center. And that's the story. That's the story. People showing up and bringing up, you know. And then on the same page, you want to hear more, America? Right under it. Martin County, I'm pointing this out because it's a Republican county in Florida. Martin County to protect more land. I said, now what? Purchase of 8 properties funded by sales tax boost. Now, you understand, again, they're not allowed to put in an income tax, but the property taxes are very significant in Martin County. And don't say that's because they don't have an income tax. Excuse me. In Loudoun County, the county doesn't have an income tax. You pay for all the local and county services through property taxes, like in most states. So that has nothing to do with anything. And this is exactly why the great governor here, America's governor, DeSantis, is trying to put a cap on property taxes. Because these counties are going nuts. And not just the Democrat counties, the Republican counties. Literally, 6 houses down from me, I don't know who it is, some billionaire from New York or Kansas or somewhere, bought 2 lots in his building. You want to hear this, Mr. Producer? A 10,000 square foot house. Okay, some people are building in Palm Beach 100,000 square foot houses. They build whatever they want. But of course, that has an impact on property taxes. And the counties are very excited about this. They're swimming in cash. Martin County will purchase 8 environmentally sensitive properties encompassing nearly 4,000 acres. So the county's going to buy 4,000 acres and set it aside for open space, passive recreation, and animal habitat.
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0: From where I am, I think it's the largest state park in Florida, certainly one of them. It is massive. Massive. But they got a ton of money and they don't know what to do with it. I have an idea. You want to hear my idea, Mr. Producer? Give it back to the taxpayers. They need a tax revolt in Martin County and all these other counties. Give money back to the taxpayers. It belongs to them. It won't even occur to them. And if somebody were to bring it up, they would reject it out of hand. The county's Environmental Lands Oversight Committee recommended the properties and developed a ranking list of the properties. Martin County voters in 2024 approved a 0.5% sales tax increase to buy and conserve environmentally sensitive properties as part of the Martin County Forever Program. Well, you know what? Many voters are forever stupid. Really. Forever stupid. There's plenty of open spaces in the state of Florida. You get in your car and you drive to them. And you don't have to drive far. There's plenty of open spaces in Florida. This is why I tell you about the mob and mobocracy. Sometimes can be just as bad as the monarchy or the dictatorship and so forth. So the people vote to increase their taxes and then they'll whine like stuck pigs about increased taxes. It's the way it works. Hold on here. One more. Stick with me. This is happening all over the country. I don't live in Martin County. Why do I give a damn? Because you live in a county that's just like it. The properties are in the county's 4 acquisition priority zones. I didn't know they existed. In the Florida Wildlife Corridor, an 18 million acre network of connected public and private environmentally sensitive land. 18 million acres, and we're going to add 4,000 acres, Mr. Producer. 18 million acres basically set aside. Fine. Great. But now we're going to add 4,000 more. Like, that's going to do anything. They have to negotiate with the owners in order to purchase the land. County makes buying conservation land a priority and goes 851-acre cypress and wetland dominant property that is part of a potential link. 300-acre property. Goes on, just on and on and on. I'm reading here. 139-acre property. They're buying, they're going into these homes, these private properties, and they're saying, can we buy this? Can we buy this? Can we buy this? Wow. And I'm sure the county's not overpaying. I guarantee it. Tongue in cheek. I'll be right back.
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0: I don't really like it that much anymore.
1: Anyway, welcome back. Latukas James here. New York Post, rather. That's the Washington Compost. Although their editorial page has gotten much better. But Latukas James here, exposed as fighting only for revenge, not justice, the great John Turley writes. And he's right. Yeah, exactly right. When Latukas James first ran for attorney general, he said, I condemned her for what I viewed as an unethical campaign based on a promise to prosecute Trump without bothering to name any particular crime. Why isn't this woman disbarred? Why aren't there motions or efforts to disbar her? I mean, I know the legal system in New York is ideologically radical left and therefore corrupt. That's right, I said it. Slip and fall lawyers everywhere you look. Well, I want to continue this when we return because she needs to be exposed. We'll be right. Well, not exposed physically, for God's sakes. But you understand what I mean. I'll be right back.

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2: Say what? Anyway, let me get back to Latukas James here. Charlie is a great piece, but let me give you the underlying news story from the New York Post. Prosecutor in New York, AG Latukas James office, says he was ordered to dig up dirt on Trump allies, the report says. And as I said, prosecutors should be disbarred for this. A veteran prosecutor and state attorney general Latukas James office claims he was ordered to dig up dirt on people and groups affiliated with Donald Trump, quote unquote. According to a bombshell report, Daniel Weisenfeld, a former Brooklyn prosecutor, now works in James's Investor Protection Bureau, said his boss instructed him, quote, to find and pursue crimes, unquote, committed by Trump allies, according to a since-deleted email obtained by the Times Union. Do tell more. Weisenfeld alleged in his email, on Friday, that Bureau Chief Shimizu Maezawa, whatever, yabba dabba do, specifically directed him to target Trump himself. I'm quoting Trump Social, Hewlett-Packard, DOJ-approved merger, without having a credible reason for targeting the organizations and individuals, the outlet reported. The feds recently approved a $14 billion merger between Hewlett-Packard and Juniper Networks. If you believe Trump is using, I'm quoting, if you believe Trump is using the DOJ attorneys to prosecute his enemies and furthers political interests, you should find it equally troubling that Letucus James is doing exactly the same thing, Weisenfeld allegedly wrote in the message, which went to some 2,000 staffers before he yanked it. You can yank that all you want, but 2,000 staffers means it's out there. Notice the New York Post has it. Quote, I ask you that you not serve as Tisha's personal attorneys by targeting her political enemies, he allegedly wrote. Instead, I hope you choose to prosecute crimes and find the individuals accountable, rather than targeting individuals and then finding crimes. Wiesenfeld better find another job. No, I added that. Wiesenfeld asked that colleagues focus on prosecuting, quote, rampant nonprofit homeless shelter fraud and anti-Semitic crimes in and around synagogues, unquote, and accused Letucus of wasting, quote, significant public taxpayer dollars to target convenient public enemies. She's a beauty in so many ways, Mr. Producer. During her 2018 campaign, she vowed to, quote, prosecute the president for crimes committed in New York State. She was elected and kept her word after taking office. Yeah, she shouldn't be a lawyer. She should be a defendant. No question about it. In 2024, her office won a $360 million civil case against the president, his sons, his former company. We saw that. For overstating Big Apple property values and lying about his wealth. That was all BS. And we went through it syllable by syllable in full detail. Meanwhile, Wiesenfeld was placed on paid administrative leave with a rep for the Tukas calling the controversy a personnel matter in a statement to the Times Union. See what they did there? See what they did? They're trying to silence him. Oh, you're on leave. Why? What did I do? The Office of Attorney General is committed to upholding, yeah, okay, propaganda. Now, New York State GOP leaders slammed Letucus, if you will, over the leaked emails claims. Letucus weaponized the Attorney General's office into a political hit squad and then tried to cover up her tracks, said Republican Chairman Ed Cox. She's utterly unfit to serve. Again, she should be disbarred. New York is to serve an Attorney General? Yeah, okay, got it. Let's see. When Sarita is Attorney General, Sarita is apparently the Republican running against her. Sarita Kamitareddy. Is that how you pronounce it, Rich, or you don't know? Well, you know, with a name like that, how do you lose? Anyway, she's running against Letucus. It's always an uphill battle. So many Democrats. But, you know, I have a good feeling about some of these races in New York. I really do. Like the governor's race. Unless the people are suicidal, I mean, economically and politically, if this is what they want, then Democrats are your pick. They're your pick. If you want freebies, you know, you got a lot of bigger and bigger population that wants freebies, wants something for nothing, think they've earned the right because they were born to take something from you who's actually earned it. Oh, yeah, it's sick and getting sicker out there. Truly is. Truly is. Let's see here. There was something I wanted to do on the audio front related to this. Hold on, ladies and gentlemen. I can't get it printed. So I am going to look. There it is. I don't think there is. No. Hold on 1 second. Everybody count the 10 backwards. Go ahead. I bet you can't do it. Let's see here. No, I'm not seeing anything. I'll tell you what. We'll take a little break, then we'll pick up. We'll be right back.
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0: But the Mark Levin Show is on the air. I am

us move along, shall we? Folks, listen to me just a minute here. Let's focus in. You know, we cannot understand what's happening in the Middle East by watching a few minutes of left-wing news or scrolling social media. The headlines give you the explosion. They don't give you the history. They don't tell you how we got here or what's coming next. Israel sits at the center of a conflict with consequences far beyond the region. The real threat of a wider war, all of it is on the line. That's why the great Pastor John Hagee, my dear friend, wrote a fantastic book, The Middle East Conflict. It's understandable, it's readable, it's in plain English, and it is something you need to take a look at. If you want to understand the forces driving this war, you really need the history that undergirds it. And you need it for yourself and the next generation. So here's what I'm doing. And it's a special and exclusive just for the Mark Levin audience. 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Please check it out, ladies and gentlemen. This really is a great, great ministry, which is why there's so many parishioners and so many people, Christians and Jews, who are great admirers of this man, John Hagee. I'm certainly at the top of the list, as is my family. You know, Iran's taking quite a beating as I speak tonight. Central Command has reported multiple attacks against the regime, military targets.

0: You know, Mr. Medusa's drinking on the job. I don't like that. Just kidding. Let's go, Lieutenant General Keith Kellogg. Cut three, go.
1: This time, you know, the president's hitting pretty hard back at him. And people need to just kind of relax that this is going to continue because Iran's got a huge ballistic missile fleet still, probably 2,000 missiles left. And they're going to keep going back and forth. And the president's going to continue to take out their missile fleet. You know, they're led by a theocratic leadership, they Iran. These guys are just basically nuts. Mm-hmm. And they should understand.
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1: It's supported by China with the Baidu missile system for the accuracy. It's like our GPS. Yeah. We learned from 1991 about how important GPS was. But I think what the American people need to realize, this is going to continue. The president is going to retaliate. But sooner or later, as he made a comment about changing the dynamics of the war, he's going to have to do something a little bit different.
0: You know, my view on this has been right from day one, right? You got to take out certain infrastructure, including Karg Island, and you have to arm the Iranian people. The fact of the matter is, even if the regime leaders are lacking in money and that sort of thing, they are. Think of the World War II Japanese kamikazes. What were the kamikazes? The kamikazes were, in effect, religious zealots. The emperor was viewed as the god on earth. They prayed to the emperor. They fought for the emperor. They lived for the emperor. That's what nationalism will do. And so, the kamikazes believed that even when they ran out of fuel for their planes, even when they ran out of ammunition for their machine guns, or they ran out of torpedoes for their torpedo planes, the greatest danger our fleets, our men faced, were the kamikazes. They would aim their planes, you've seen the movies, and it's true, directly for the deck or the engine or the captain's quarters to destroy the entire ship. And they would commit these suicide missions. They were kamikazes. Well, the leadership and the circle around the leadership, these are kamikazes. These are kamikazes who believe in the political and ideological application of a 7th century primitive ideology. Islamism. Now, the people obviously don't support that. But the regime is made up of these people who do. And that's Kellogg's point. That's Keene's point. That's been my point. That's Thiessen's point. That's Kilmeade's point. That's the point of a lot of us. Because we understand the ideological motivation of this enemy. This enemy is not going to surrender for the good of its people. This enemy is not going to surrender because it thinks its military has been defeated. It's not going to do it. And any document it signs, any negotiation it enters into, as I've said for months, is an sort of an ends that justifies the means. An ends that justifies the means. That's who they are and that's what they are. And so from my perspective anyway, they have to be obliterated, eliminated. People, how do you do it? I don't know how many more times to say how you do it. The only way to really overthrow that regime is from within. We've created the conditions for that. The president has. Marvelously, brilliantly, spectacularly. And the conditions are there. But if certain steps aren't taken, in my humble opinion, and for all I know, maybe they are being taken, quite frankly, I hope so, then even if this regime falls and it collapses, the concern is,

0: But the question is, what will replace it? Another such regime? That's a concern, too. We've got a lot more. The Power Hour.
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2: My name is Erica. My son, Kaysen, is a patient at Shriners Children. My oldest called me and said, Kaysen got burnt. I said, how bad is it? He wouldn't answer me. Before we could see Kaysen, the trauma doctor came in and said he needs to go to Shriners.
3: To survive a burn injury and to return to life unafraid and full of joy and be who you're supposed to be is what we strive to deliver to our patients. 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I can't think of another system that has the impact on pediatric patients that Shriners Children's does.
4: I wouldn't do anything else.
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9: From ABC News, I'm Dave Packer. The U.S. military says it's completed a new round of airstrikes that targeted Iran's defense sites. Kuwait, Bahrain reporting that they were the targets of Iranian retaliatory missile and drone strikes. Meanwhile, in Washington,
10: the president had been trying to downplay the scope of the war.
11: This is a relatively little war for us. This is not a big war.
10: Iran claims the U.S. is striking civilian areas, including a wedding. The Pentagon responding, we're aware of the reports. The U.S. military never targets civilians.
9: ABC's Mary Bruce. No decision yet from the jury deciding the fate of Lindsey Clancy, the Massachusetts woman charged in the deaths of her three young children. Jurors telling the judge Tuesday they were deadlocked, but the judge telling them to get back to work in the morning. ABC's Aaron Katursky in Plymouth.
12: The jury must climb inside Clancy's mind during a 20-minute period in January 2023 when she sent her husband to run errands, strangled 5-year-old Cora, 3-year-old Dawson, and 8-month-old Callan, then tried to kill herself, jumping from a 2-story window, leaving herself partially paralyzed.
9: Immigration advocates in Ohio mourning the sudden death of a 20-year-old Haitian who had just graduated high school and had recently lost his temporary protected status. Pierre Demas Bell, fitted, he said, with an ankle monitor and in fear of being sent back to Haiti, took his own life Monday. Reverend Carl Ruby, a pastor in Springfield, Ohio.
13: Some people die of accidents. Some people die by suicide. Pierre died as a result of policy.
9: Just 2 months until the midterm elections, an anonymous Postal Service whistleblower is claiming the Trump administration's new mail-in ballot plan is, quote, rushed, chaotic, and fundamentally flawed. This as the U.S. Postal Service attempts to implement President Trump's executive order aimed at limiting mail-in voting. You're listening to ABC News.
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9: The NYPD has identified the woman stabbed to death in New York's Times Square Monday as a 32-year-old banking executive from New Jersey.
18: In a statement, Bank of America saying it is shocked and deeply saddened over the death of Erin Piacenti, adding she was a valued teammate who will be greatly missed.
9: ABC's Matt Rivers, the suspect, was fatally shot by police, and another stabbing victim remains hospitalized. Another airline is offering more premium options.
10: Once the rising bargain airline, now to signature service. JetBlue is adding first-class seats on its routes starting this fall. The airline is the latest to upgrade premium options to compete with other airlines. JetBlue pledging it's taking a fresh take on domestic first class as more customers are willing to pay for premium seats. The airline says that includes upgraded seats that provide extra comfort and advanced seat-back technology. The airline, though, has not released what it will charge for the elevated experience just yet. Michelle Franzen, ABC News.
9: Court records show that Tiger Woods plans to change the plea in his Stuart, Florida DUI case Wednesday. He was arrested March 2026 after the golf great's Land Rover clipped a truck and rolled onto its side. Woods has pleaded not guilty. A federal judge has struck down New York's attempt to make fossil fuel producing industries pay into a $75 billion fund to repair damage caused by climate change, saying it reaches beyond a state's responsibility into an area of federal interest. Dave Packer, ABC News.
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0: 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Our number, 877-381-3811. Hello. 877-381-3811. I want to read something to you. Here I am, minding my own business. I'm actually in the supermarket, Mr. Producer. People don't think I go to supermarkets. I like to go to them. I do. Or grocery store, whatever you want to call it. But I like going. Oh, yes. Yes, I do. And so there I was in one, a few hours before the program started, pretty confident in the preparation that I've done. I do, how many hours of prep do I do for a radio show, Mr. Is? It's all day and night long, isn't it? All day and night, because I'm very much committed to making sure that you're not killing your time just listening to me. You know, I want you to to learn something or maybe be aware of something you weren't, or to explore it in a different way, given my background, my knowledge background, and also to dig a little deeper. But I came across this newspaper called the Stewart News. Stewart, Florida, which is a beautiful little town, and it's in a Republican county. A Republican county. I'm in a Republican county. Martin County, they call it. And I hate to say this, but the government in Martin County is loaded with big spending Republicans. Liberal, big spending Republicans. Nothing worse than the school board. Now, we see this throughout the country in Republican school boards, don't we? Now, in this county, like in most counties in Florida, they are seeing an influx of money like they could never have dreamed about from people moving into these counties, into the state. It's enormous. Now, you might say, well, they don't have an income tax. No, but they have a property tax. And most local services in most states, not all, but most states, are funded by real estate taxes on residential real estate, commercial real estate. And then they break it down into additional subcategories. The property taxes in Martin County are extremely high. Now, the trick that school boards and local governments use is they have their assessors increase the value of your home or your business, the property, and then they'll lower what's called the millage. See that? You got a tax cut. Don't blame us. Yeah, but you jacked up the value of my home. Hey, we just looking at the computer numbers, and that's what it shows. That's what they do. I remember when I was on a school board in law school, which is now, oh my God, it's 50 years ago, Rich. I was elected when I was 19. And they pulled the same stunt back then. But I kept exposing it at every school board meeting, which, of course, they hated me. And my buddy Bob Selig, the votes were typically 7-2. There were 9 of us. His son's a big wig in the Trump administration now. Bob was great. But I want to read you some of this. This is today's headline in the Stewart News. As I said, a small town in Martin County, but a very nice little town that I like very much. School data center proximity at issue. What? Board member requests delay to seek information on risk. Now, again, I want to remind you where our other home is in Loudoun County, Virginia. There are streets with one massive data center after another. And I would say less than a football field away, you have dense housing, dense apartments and condos and townhouses for the people who work in these facilities or work with these facilities or maybe not. But they're everywhere and they keep building them. And so what are they talking about, the risks? There are no risks. I want to be clear about this. There are no risks. A Martin County school board member urged the district to pause plans to combine two schools on a shared campus that's near a proposed data center before gathering more information about potential health risks. Health risks? What health risks? The issue with moving Warfield Elementary School onto the Indiantown Middle School campus, they give the address, easy enough to look up, surfaced during an August 25 meeting where residents raised concerns about proposed data center development. Board member Amy Pritchett stressed the lack of certainty about the middle school's proximity to a proposed data center. Quote, I'm not asking us to withdraw plans, she said. I just feel we need to get more information and get more health-related data so we know when we do this, we're doing what it is in the best interests of the children. Ah, the children. The children. We want to know what's in the best interest of the children. That's why we're concerned about the data centers. How in the world can the data center be a health issue? I'm just curious. The electricity that comes into the building, is that an issue, Mr. Producer? The recycled water that doesn't even get into the general system? I'm sitting here wondering, what are they talking about? The fear-mongering that surrounds us is unbelievable. You would think Anthony Fauci's in charge of this. Maybe the communist Chinese. Oh, wait a minute. Now, her statements coincide with an August 25 Martin County Commission motion to consider enacting a one-year moratorium on data centers while the staff researches the issue. This is a Republican county, overwhelming Republican government, that wants to put a one-year moratorium on data centers. Martin County. The home of Stuart, Florida, the home of Hope Sound, Florida, parts of Jupiter, Florida, excuse me. Obviously other areas further north. A one-year moratorium. See, this isn't just Hochul in New York or Newsom in California. It's not just the Marxists, the radicals, the DSA, the Democrat, but no. It's these friggin' cowards in the Republican Party. There are no data centers proposed in unincorporated Martin County, but four have been proposed in Indiantown. If parents, quote, if parents don't feel their kids are, hold on, it's a newspaper after all, I got to keep turning the pages here, hold on. Hold on. Hold on. Here we go. Where is it? Come on now. Where is it? Where is it? Oh, here it is. Parents don't feel their kids are safe. We need to pause, said Princhett. The district announced in April it would consider moving Warfield, the elementary, because the building is aging. But the idea is just that, with no details fleshed out or architectural renderings of a shared campus. Now, Mr. Producer, shared campus with the middle school, right? Kids already gone to that school? Yeah. Indiantown Middle is within 2 miles of a data, within 2 miles of a data center proposed on whatever street. The in-town village council on April 30 unanimously approved data centers and other light industrial projects. It's 2 miles from the building, from the school. Nothing can possibly happen. 2 miles from the school. One speaker argued the district should consider the potential health and environmental effects of data centers and move both schools farther from the proposed data centers. Another speaker, citing her experience raising children with autism, raised concerns about noise and other effects on students with sensory sensitivities. I don't know how you even get a data center built anymore, Mr. Producer, do you? It's just like, what? Everybody with any kind of a complaint or gripe is going to blame a data center or a potential data center. And that's the story. That's the story. people showing up and bringing up, you know. And then on the same page, you want to hear more, America? Right under it. Martin County, I'm pointing this out because it's a Republican county in Florida. Martin County to protect more land. I said, now what? Purchase of 8 properties funded by sales tax boost. Now, you understand, again, they're not allowed to put in an income tax, but the property taxes are very significant in Martin County. And don't say that's because they don't have an income tax. Excuse me. In Loudoun County, the county doesn't have an income tax. You pay for all the local and county services through property taxes, like in most states. So that has nothing to do with anything. And this is exactly why the great governor here, America's governor, DeSantis, is trying to put a cap on property taxes. Because these counties are going nuts. And not just the Democrat counties, the Republican counties. Literally, 6 houses down from me, I don't know who it is, some billionaire from New York or Kansas or somewhere, bought 2 lots in this building. You want to hear this, Mr. Producer? A 10,000 square foot house. Okay, some people are building in Palm Beach 100,000 square foot houses. They build whatever they want. But of course, that has an impact on property taxes. And the counties are very excited about this. They're swimming in cash. Martin County will purchase 8 environmentally sensitive properties encompassing nearly 4,000 acres. So the county's going to buy 4,000 acres and set it aside for open space, passive recreation, and animal habitat. I think that's wonderful, don't you? Well, guess what's down the road here from where I am? I think it's the largest state park in Florida, certainly one of them. It is massive. Massive. But they got a ton of money and they don't know what to do with it. I have an idea. You want to hear my idea, Mr. Producer? Give it back to the taxpayers. They need a tax revolt in Martin County and all these other counties. Give money back to the taxpayers. It belongs to them. It won't even occur to them. And if somebody were to bring it up, they would reject it out of hand. The county's Environmental Lands Oversight Committee recommended the properties and developed a ranking list of the properties. Martin County voters in 2024 approved a 0.5% sales tax increase to buy and conserve environmentally sensitive properties as part of the Martin County Forever Program. Well, you know what? Many voters are forever stupid. Really. Forever stupid. There's plenty of open spaces in the state of Florida. You get in your car and you drive to them. And you don't have to drive far. There's plenty of open spaces in Florida. This is why I tell you about the mob and mobocracy. Sometimes can be just as bad as the monarchy or the dictatorship and so forth. So the people vote to increase their taxes and then they'll whine like stuck pigs about increased taxes. It's the way it works. Hold on here, one more. Stick with me. This is happening all over the country. I don't live in Martin County. Why do I give a damn? Because you live in a county that's just like it. The properties are in the county's 4 acquisition priority zones. I didn't know they existed. In the Florida Wildlife Corridor, an 18 million acre network of connected public and private environmentally sensitive land. 18 million acres, and we're going to add 4,000 acres, Mr. Producer. 18 million acres basically set aside. Fine. Great. But now we're going to add 4,000 more. Like, that's going to do anything. They have to negotiate with the owners in order to purchase the land. County makes buying conservation land a priority and goes 851-acre cypress and wetland dominant property that is part of a potential link. 300-acre property. Goes on, just on and on and on. I'm reading here. 139-acre property. They're buying, they're going into these homes, these private properties, and they're saying, can we buy this? Can we buy this? Can we buy this? Wow. And I'm sure the county's not overpaying. I guarantee it. Tongue in cheek. I'll be right back.
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0: don't even like it that much anymore.
1: Anyway, welcome back. Latukas James here. New York Post, rather. That's the Washington Compost, although their editorial page has gotten much better. But Latukas James here, exposed as fighting only for revenge, not justice, the great John Turley writes. And he's right. Exactly right. When Latukas James first ran for attorney general, he said, "I condemned her for what I viewed as an unethical campaign based on a promise to prosecute Trump without bothering to name any particular crime." Why isn't this woman disbarred? Why aren't there motions or efforts to disbar her? I mean, I know the legal system in New York is ideologically radical left and therefore corrupt. That's right, I said it. Slip and fall lawyers everywhere you look. Well, I want to continue this when we return because she needs to be exposed. We'll be right, well, not exposed physically, for God's sakes. But you understand what I mean. I'll be right back.

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2: Say what? Anyway, let me get back to Latukas James here. Charlie is a great piece, but let me give you the underlying news story from the New York Post. Prosecutor in New York, AG Latukas James' office, says he was ordered to dig up dirt on Trump allies, the report says. And as I said, prosecutors should be disbarred for this. A veteran prosecutor and state attorney general Latukas James' office claims he was ordered to dig up dirt on people and groups affiliated with Donald Trump, quote unquote, according to a bombshell report. Daniel Weisenfeld, a former Brooklyn prosecutor, now works in James's Investor Protection Bureau, said his boss instructed him, quote, to find and pursue crimes, unquote, committed by Trump allies, according to a since deleted email obtained by the Times Union. To tell more. Weisenfeld alleged to his in his email, rather, on Friday, that Bureau Chief Shimizu Maezawa, whatever, yabba dabba do, specifically directed him to target Trump himself. I'm quoting Trump Social, Hewlett-Packard, DOJ-approved merger, without having a credible reason for targeting the organizations and individuals, the outlet reported. The feds recently approved a $14 billion merger between Hewlett-Packard and Juniper Networks. If you believe Trump is using, I'm quoting, if you believe Trump is using the DOJ attorneys to prosecute his enemies and furthers political interests, you should find it equally troubling that Latukas James is doing exactly the same thing, Weisenfeld allegedly wrote in the message, which went to some 2,000 staffers before he yanked it. You can yank that all you want, but 2,000 staffers means it's out there. Notice the New York Post has it. Quote, I ask you that you not serve as Tisha's personal attorneys by targeting her political enemies, he allegedly wrote. Instead, I hope you choose to prosecute crimes and find the individuals accountable, rather than targeting individuals and then finding crimes. Wiesenfeld, better find another job. No, I added that. Wiesenfeld asked that colleagues focus on prosecuting, quote, rampant nonprofit homeless shelter fraud and anti-Semitic crimes in and around synagogues, unquote, and accused Latukas of wasting, quote, significant public taxpayer dollars to target convenient public enemies. She's a beauty in so many ways, Mr. Producer. During her 2018 campaign, she vowed to, quote, prosecute the president for crimes committed in New York State. She was elected and kept her word after taking office. Yeah, she shouldn't be a lawyer. She should be a defendant. No question about it. In 2024, her office won a $360 million civil case against the president, his sons, his former company. We saw that. For overstating Big Apple property values and lying about his wealth. That was all BS. And we went through it syllable by syllable in full detail. Meanwhile, Wiesenfeld was placed on paid administrative leave with a rep for Latukas calling the controversy a personnel matter in a statement to the Times Union. See what they did there? See what they did? They're trying to silence him. Oh, you're on leave. Why? What did I do? The Office of Attorney General is committed to upholding, yeah, okay, propaganda. Now, New York State GOP leaders slammed Latukas, if you will, over the leaked emails claims. Latukas weaponized the Attorney General's office into a political hit squad and then tried to cover up her tracks, said Republican Chairman Ed Cox. She's utterly unfit to serve. Again, she should be disbarred. New York is to serve an attorney general? Yeah, okay, got it. Let's see. When Sarita is attorney general, Sarita is apparently the Republican running against her. Sarita Kamitareddy. Is that how you pronounce it, Rich? Or you don't know. Well, you know, with a name like that, how do you lose? Anyway, she's running against Latukas. It's always an uphill battle. So many Democrats. But, you know, I have a good feeling about some of these races in New York. I really do. Like the governor's race. Unless the people are suicidal, I mean, economically and politically, if this is what they want, then Democrats are your pick. They're your pick. If you want freebies, you know, you got a lot of bigger and bigger population that wants freebies, wants something for nothing, think they've earned the right because they were born to take something from you who's actually earned it. Oh, yeah, it's sick and getting sicker out there. Truly is. Truly is. Let's see here. There was something I wanted to do on the audio front related to this. Hold on, ladies and gentlemen. I can't get it printed. So I am going to look. There it is. I don't think there is. No. Hold on 1 second. Everybody count the 10 backwards. Go ahead. I bet you can't do it. Let's see here. No, I'm not seeing anything. I'll tell you what. We'll take a little break, then we'll pick up. We'll be right back.
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0: Let us move along, shall we? Folks, listen to me just a minute here. Let's focus in. You know, we cannot understand what's happening in the Middle East by watching a few minutes of left-wing news or scrolling social media. The headlines give you the explosion. They don't give you the history. They don't tell you how we got here or what's coming next. Israel sits at the center of a conflict with consequences far beyond the region. The real threat of a wider war, all of it is on the line. That's why the great Pastor John Hagee, my dear friend, wrote a fantastic book, The Middle East Conflict. It's understandable, it's readable, it's in plain English, and it is something you need to take a look at. If you want to understand the forces driving this war, you really need the history that undergirds it. And you need it for yourself and the next generation. So here's what I'm doing. And it's a special and exclusive just for the Mark Levin audience. 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Please check it out, ladies and gentlemen. This really is a great, great ministry, which is why there's so many parishioners and so many people, Christians and Jews, who are great admirers of this man, John Hagee. I'm certainly at the top of the list, as is my family. You know, Iran's taking quite a beating as I speak tonight. Central Command has reported multiple attacks against the regime, military targets. The president intends to keep the Strait of Hormuz open come hell or high water. And so they're pounding them in those parts, in those areas where the military there is trying to drop more mines or create more barriers. But I want you to hear what General Keith Kellogg said on Fox News today. Oh, it's Jack Keane. It says Keith Kelly there. Sure about that? You know, Mr. Producer's drinking on the job. I don't like that. Just kidding. Let's go to Lieutenant General Keith Kellogg. Cut three, go.
1: This time, you know, the president's hitting pretty hard back at him. And people need to just kind of relax that this is going to continue because Iran's got a huge ballistic missile fleet still, probably 2,000 missiles left. And they're going to keep going back and forth. And the president's going to continue to take out their missile fleet. You know, they're led by a theocratic leadership, they, Iran. These guys are just basically nuts. Mm-hmm. And they should understand that they've got no chance of winning this fight militarily. And the president is strangling them economically as well. They've got a missile fleet. It's supported by China with the Baidu missile system for the accuracy. It's like our GPS. Yeah.

0: They've got a missile fleet. It's supported by China with the Baidu missile system for the accuracy. It's like our GPS. Yeah. We learned from 1991 about how important GPS was. But I think what the American people need to realize, this is going to continue. The president is going to retaliate. But sooner or later, as he made a comment about changing the dynamics of the war, he's going to have to do something a little bit different.
1: You know, my view on this has been right from day one, right? You got to take out certain infrastructure, including Karg Island, and you have to arm the Iranian people. The fact of the matter is, even if the regime leaders are lacking in money and that sort of thing, they are. Think of the World War II Japanese kamikazes. What were the kamikazes? The kamikazes were, in effect, religious zealots. The emperor was viewed as the god on earth. They prayed to the emperor. They fought for the emperor. They lived for the emperor. That's what nationalism will do. And so, the kamikazes believed that even when they ran out of fuel for their planes, even when they ran out of ammunition for their machine guns, or they ran out of torpedoes for their torpedo planes, the greatest danger our fleets, our men faced were the kamikazes. They would aim their planes, you've seen the movies, and it's true, directly for the deck or the engine or the captain's quarters to destroy the entire ship. And they would commit these suicide missions. They were kamikazes. Well, the leadership and the circle around the leadership, these are kamikazes. These are kamikazes who believe in the political and ideological application of a 7th century primitive ideology, Islamism. Now, the people obviously don't support that, but the regime is made up of these people who do. And that's Kellogg's point. That's Keene's point. That's been my point.
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1: The ideological motivation of this enemy. This enemy is not going to surrender for the good of its people. This enemy is not going to surrender because it thinks its military has been defeated. It's not going to do it. And any document it signs, any negotiation it enters into, as I've said for months, is an sort of an ends that justifies the means. An ends that justifies the means. That's who they are and that's what they are. And so from my perspective anyway, they have to be obliterated, eliminated. People, how do you do it? I don't know how many more times to say how you do it. The only way to really overthrow that regime is from within. We've created the conditions for that. The president has. Marvelously, brilliantly, spectacularly. And the conditions are there. But if certain steps aren't taken, in my humble opinion, and for all I know, maybe they are being taken, quite frankly, I hope so, then even if this regime falls and it collapses, the concern is, or the question is, what will replace it? Another such regime? That's a concern, too. We've got a lot more. The Power Hour, Hour 3.
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6: From ABC News, I'm Dave Packer. He's been on Capitol Hill since 1976, and Tuesday night, 80-year-old Senator Ed Markey is projected to have won the Massachusetts Senate primary, defeating 47-year-old Congressman Seth Moulton in a race defined by the generational divide between the two. Markey firmly running on an anti-Trump platform.
7: Donald Trump is attacking the futures, the dreams of every boy and every girl on every porch all across this country, cutting education, cutting health care.
6: Just 2 months until the midterms, a whistleblower is claiming the Trump administration's new mail-in ballot plan is, quote, fundamentally flawed. This is the U.S. Postal Service attempts to implement President Trump's executive order aimed at limiting mail-in voting. Constitutional law expert Michael Waldman, president of NYU's Brennan Center for Justice.
8: The Constitution says states run elections. Congress has a legitimate role in passing legislation, national legislation. Who doesn't have a role is the president. And this is a good example of why. He's throwing up charges and throwing out confusion, and voters will be the ultimate target of all this.
6: The jury deciding the fate of Lindsay Clancy, the Massachusetts woman charged in the deaths of her three young children, deadlocked, but the judge ordering to continue deliberating. Attorney Kevin Reddington for the defendant.
9: What's been the hardest part about this for you?
10: Worrying about Lindsay.
6: New strikes on Iranian military targets have been completed, says U.S. Central Command, ABC's Mary Bruce.
11: The president had been trying to downplay the scope of the war.
12: This is a relatively little war for us. This is not a big war.
11: Iran claims the U.S. is striking civilian areas, including a wedding. The Pentagon responding, we're aware of the reports. The U.S. military never targets civilians.
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6: A new warning about what's being called the fastest growing Ebola outbreak in history.
18: UN spokesperson Stéphane Dezarek says that emergency relief coordinators in the Democratic Republic of Congo are calling for a major international response.
19: Time is not on our side, but we have the experience, we have the tools, and we have the people risking their own lives to stop this epidemic. What is needed now is political will, access, and resources.
18: UN says violence in eastern Congo is complicating efforts. One of the fraternity brothers accused of taking part in an alleged cocaine trafficking ring at Penn State is seeking release on his own recognizance, with his attorney arguing the alleged ringleader was granted release on bail. The Soldiers and Sailors Memorial Hall and Museum in Pennsylvania is marking a solemn 25 years since the September 11th attacks, with a dog tag Open Air Memorial. Collections manager Lisa Toronto says that this is the fifth year for the display.
20: That represent men and women that have been killed fighting the war on terrorism since 9/11. And if you look closely, you'll see 301 flag dog tags, and they represent the men and women that were killed from PA.
18: It runs through October 1st. Thanks to those series of sustained heat waves overseas, Britain ended up recording its hottest summer on record. The previous record was set last year. The top five summers have all occurred since 2003. Dave Packer, ABC News.
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0: Hello and welcome. It is Eric Erickson here across the United States. This just hit the wires. I have not heard it. It's Dabo Sweeney, so there should be no profanity. But, Jim, we're vetting this audio raw. Be prepared. Hey, I mean, it's Dabo. I mean, this just hit the wires, though, about LSU allowing NFL and NBA failed, washed-out stars to come back.
1: Rarely am I at a loss for words, but...
0: Of course.
1: Kind of a loss of words. I would just say it's kind of embarrassing. I mean, honestly, it's just embarrassing that's where we are. And I don't blame the kids and people trying to take advantage of the system. I just think it's embarrassing where we are with college football. And we've been there for a while, so it didn't. I just keep my energy and my focus on and my energy on the things that I control and the things that matter, and that's these kids here and our team. But you know, all that outside stuff. I mean, we just kind of, no pun intended. We just stay in our lane, you know, here at Clemson. Try.
0: No pun intended. We stay in our lane. Yeah. Pun intended by Dabo Sweeney. Yeah, I think it's bad for college sports. I think it's bad for college sports to have washed out players in the professionals say, you know what, I want to go back to college, take one class in knitting or crochet or dance, interpretive dance. And, you know, first of all, no, bad stuff. That's not precisely what I wanted to talk about, though. We got other stuff to talk about, and I want to begin here with this. The governor of the state of Florida has decided to get rid of all the flock cameras on the public rights of way of state highways. This is Ron DeSantis.
2: But here's the thing that on the flock, and look, a lot of our law enforcement that have used it at the local and county level, you know, I think are using it to focus on criminal. I don't think it's their intent to do general surveillance. But I will tell you, if we had all this around the country when COVID happened, you absolutely would have saw those turned on people who were outside of lockdown orders in California that were, oh, you didn't take your vax, you can't go here, you can't travel. I mean, if you look at polling during that period of time, and look, this, I'm not trying to be partisan, this is just how it broke down. There were way more Democrats in support of this than Republicans. You had a majority of Democrats that thought people that didn't take the mRNA COVID shot should be detained by law enforcement authorities, not allowed to go to shores, like really, really crazy stuff. So when you're dealing with this as a policymaker, you got to look, okay, how's it being used? I guarantee you every sheriff in Florida can point to examples where it's been used appropriately and probably effectively. And I have no doubt that's the case. But you also have to say, okay, how could this be misused? And how could a private company misuse the data, but also law enforcement? We know there was an officer in Florida who was using the LPR data to track like an ex-girlfriend or something like that. I don't think we have really strong penalties at all for that type of misuse. So I've called for legislation that will protect Floridians from allowing the state to turn in to some type of digital prison, digital surveillance state where somebody knows everything about what you're doing every day of the week. You know, if you want to get in your car and you want to go down to Bucky's in St. Augustine, it's really none of the government's damn business if you're doing that, right? I mean, like, let's just be clear.
0: He makes some good points. I find myself just odd, oddly in this position where I'm okay with the flock cameras. And by the way, this is one of the positions I've changed my mind on. I originally was very much, it's going to turn into a police surveillance state, and other people have now landed on the position that I have moved away from. But also, I don't take the I am all for flock. And by the way, I gotta say, I don't think the people at flock are doing themselves favors. It is true and to the credit of the people at flock that they have put in the automatic audits. For example, to get into the flock camera system and check for license plates, you got to have a case. You can't just go in and look and snoop. You've got to have a case. And if you go in without a case, it trips an audit wire. That's how we're finding the police officers who have abused it. And Flock has, in the last year, solved hundreds of thousands of crimes and returned kidnapped kids and elderly dementia patients who wandered off. And I think that's a good thing. And there have only been a handful of abuses, but we've also had situations, for example, in Texas, where a local community set Flock cameras up just for the local community, refused to collaborate with other entities, and it turned out the other entities were still using those cameras to get information. And that's a Flock flaw, and that's got to be fixed. But also, you know what police can do? Police can go get warrants or just ask. They don't even need a warrant. If there's a local business that has a camera, they can ask the local business for their security footage and the help of solving a crime. They don't need a warrant. In the same way Flock freely hands over the information, some people say, well, they should have to have a warrant to get it. Well, I mean, Flock's whole business purpose is cooperation with the police. And if your local business wants to cooperate with the police don't need the warrant. And so what the police can do is they can go to the local businesses and look at those cameras. All Flock is doing is making it more efficient. But again, and I got to say this, while I am willing to support the technology, I would suggest to the government, by the way, I wonder if Ron DeSantis is thinking about running again in 28, essentially grabbing hold of this populist slash libertarian issue and running with it now, jumping out ahead of Vance or Rubio or anyone else taking this issue. I'm the guy who got rid of the Flock cameras in Florida. I do think it makes us less safe. And there are lots of people who say, well, those who would give up their liberty for security deserve neither, and that completely misrepresents Ben Franklin's quote. Ben Franklin's quote about those who would give up liberty for security deserve neither was actually about abandoning the local police and military force in favor of the British protecting them. Franklin supported local police action and local militia protection. He wasn't abandoning that. And the same people who use the Ben Franklin quote, they don't want to abandon the local police. They're just trying to make the police's job harder. And I think ultimately the pros outweigh the cons. But there are cons, and I would suggest respectfully to Governor DeSantis and those who oppose the Flock cameras, instead of banning the Flock cameras, try these things first. Number one, I think that every state that deploys Flock cameras at the local or statewide level should ban the use of facial recognition in public right-of-ways. Ban the use of facial recognition in public right-of-ways. The Flock cameras cannot facially recognize people, but it's very clear that's where they're headed. Our license plate, the Supreme Court has decided, does not have a privacy right. We, however, the Supreme Court has decided, have a privacy right. Now, the Supreme Court says we on the public highways have no privacy, but legislatively we can get it. And I do suspect that a good bit of the concern about Flock cameras and where we're potentially headed goes away if you ban facial recognition out of the gate and say no facial recognitions. License plates don't deserve and do not have, and there is no expectation for a privacy right for your license plate. But facial recognition, we're going to ban that in the public right of way. Now, to the governor's concerns and the concerns of the civil libertarians, well, what about the people who might get turned in because they were out and about during COVID? Well, you know, part of that is the people. You know, in California, the mayor of Los Angeles set up a tip line, a rat line, so people could call and rat out their neighbors. And in Los Angeles, people called and ratted out their neighbors whose grandkids came to visit during COVID. I mean, they were arresting people who were solo paddleboarding out in the ocean, affecting no one. They were filling in the skate rinks with sand so kids couldn't skate. They were taking down the basketball rims. I mean, that's the police state that people elect. And getting rid of the Flock cameras is not going to get rid of the nanny state and the police state. But I think it would be wise, very wise, for states to go on and preemptively ban facial recognition in the public right-of-way. Because I think the license plate readers are good. And so let me break this down for those of you who say, no, this is a complete privacy right. You're already surrendering your information on your cell phone if you travel with a cell phone. You know what the police did in Washington, D.C. with January 6th? January 6th, there weren't flock cameras there. There were no license plates. It was people going into the building. The police got the cell phone companies to hand over to them all of the phones that were in the vicinity of the U.S. Capitol. And that is how they began their prosecutions and investigations. Same thing happens. There's a crime now, or there is a dementia patient who has disappeared. They got to go get the cell phone records. All the flock camera does is speed it up with a license plate reading. So right now, if you don't have a flock camera, what the police have to do is go to businesses and see, they'll voluntarily hand over their security footage and go to the cell phone camera, cell phone towers, get a warrant for information from the cell phone towers, align it all together, and that takes time. It slows down the prosecution of crime, but they can still do that. Your privacy is still compromised in that way. All the flock cameras do is they speed up the investigation. Now, you can say speeding up the investigation is bad. I personally think speeding up the investigation is good. Where the flock cameras get out of hand is police abuse. So make mandatory minimum prison sentences for police who abuse them. If a police officer abuses a flock camera, send the police to jail for 5 years. Prohibit facial recognition. Also, if a city signs up for a flock camera and doesn't want to share the cameras with other entities, and flock still shares the data with other entities, the person whose data was shared should have a private right of interest to sue flock cameras for sharing their data. And that will stop flock cold. There are ways to mitigate the issues to protect your privacy while also allowing these cameras to speed up the process of solving crimes and rescuing kidnapped kids and dementia patients without tearing them all down. There should be a balance between the public and the private. The FBI, they're already going to get a geofence warrant. They're already going to go get the cell phone information. They're going to go see if local businesses will voluntarily hand over their security footage, and if not, they'll get a warrant for it. The flock cameras just speed up the process of solving a crime, finding a kidnapped child, finding a dementia patient. But I do think that we can mitigate people's concerns about them by banning facial recognition in public right away, mandatory prison sentences for police officers who abuse, and make flock liable if they share your information when the local government says don't share the information off our cameras with other entities. There are ways to do these things. And if I were the CEO of Flock, and I'm not, but I know people at Flock, they're in Atlanta and some of them listen to the show. If I were the CEO of Flock, I would be drafting model legislation right now to give up their future business model on facial recognition right now and say, hey, license plates, everybody can already see them. Some of you have tinted windows, can't see who's in the car. We don't want to see who's in the car. We want to see the license plates. That's all we want. And start calming some people down on this, because otherwise their business is going to blow up. And in the process, we're going to go back to police having a harder time solving crimes in a day and age where it's easier and easier to commit these sorts of crimes. Surely we can balance civil liberties and law enforcement. Surely we are capable of doing that without cutting down the cameras.
3: Those who love him, listen to find out what he's going to say next. Those who disagree with him, also listen to see what he's going to say next. It's the Eric Erickson Show.
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0: To the phones we go. Troy, you're going to be up next. Welcome to the Eric Erickson Show. Troy, how are you?
17: Hey, doing great, Eric. Thanks for taking the call.
0: Sure.
17: The question is on, I'd like to lean on your legal expertise and background. The question is on the Fourth Amendment. I think we all know it's the right of the people to be secure in their stuff, if
0: yeah.
17: you will, persons and effects. But there's a word in there that I rarely hear, and I don't understand the meaning of it, and that's papers. What
0: mm-hmm.
17: is, what's the historical context for be securing our papers as it relates to the flock conversation?
0: Oh, that's an excellent question. So the right of the people to be secure in their persons, houses, papers, and effects against unreasonable searches and seizures shall not be violated, and no warrant shall issue but upon probable cause, supported by oath or affirmation, and particularly describing the place to be searched or the persons or things to be seized. So the papers are the legal effects of a person. The effects are the that they cannot confiscate your property, and they cannot confiscate the legal documents that you possess. Effects and papers are the physical objects and the paper objects that document who you are. And they can't seize those things. They cannot come into your house and seize your tax records. They can't come into your house and seize your cooking equipment, your kitchen appliances. They have to have a warrant to be able to do it. Where this is separate is the kind of rule is an observation. So if I stand on the road and I write down the license plate of every person who comes past me, that's not an invasion of privacy under the Fourth Amendment. That there's not a security to your license plate because your license plate must be displayed for police to see. And so the courts have said your license plate on the road has no expectation of privacy from anyone. I can stand on the side of the road if I want to and snap a picture of every car that drives past my house and post the pictures online that reveal the license plates. And it is my right to do that because your license plate does not have a right to privacy. If I'm snapping your pictures in your car and putting them online, I could get in trouble, but not your license plate. That's the legal basis for the flock cameras. People are fretting about this. They need a great night's sleep. They need to be perfectly snug in their bed at night, knowing that Big Brother is not going to come take them. We have a great constitution that protects our liberties. If you want to sleep well at night, get the perfectly snug mattress topper. Again, I mentioned earlier, I woke up cold last night. I had to actually crank up the heat on this. It's nice. It's cooling down at night, even here in the South. The perfectly snug mattress topper is like an air conditioner for your bed. 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
20: You said you'd never buy your kid candy from the checkout aisle or forget extra diapers. 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
0: Hello, America. The phone number is 877-973-7425. Should you wish to be on the program, I will allow it if you can get through the call screener. Occasionally you can. Sometimes you can't. Don't complain if you can't. It's his job to bring the very best callers to the program. You can judge whether or not he's successful. We got to talk about illegal immigration because not a day goes by that we don't hear a story now of another illegal immigrant who has caused a wreck or some such. Let me pause and say it this way. I don't know that I'm cut out for today's world. I'm getting beaten up by the Paxson supporters in Texas for telling people what I actually think about the guy. And, oh, you must support Tallarico. No, I think Tallarico would be horrible. But also, the only thing Ken Paxton's ever had energy for is philandering and corruption. And I'm not going to dance around it. You criticize the... Yes, I criticize all the people. I hold everybody to the same standard. I don't care whether you're Republican or Democrat. And I got to tell you, I'm really damn tired of these people foisting these candidates on us and then saying, now you got to support this guy. Now you've got a pile of garbage and poop, or you've got a pile of poop, but we put some bread on it. Eat the sandwich. No, I'm really tired of both sides telling me that I gotta hold my nose, because they keep saying it's this one exception. But then here's the next guy who's got problems. Here's the next guy who's got problems. Well, you voted for the last guy. You voted for Trump. Surely you can vote for Paxton. No, at what point do you finally say, stop giving me crap sandwiches to vote for? The only way you stop is to say, I'm done with this garbage. And here's the problem, is we live in an emotional society, and now everybody is defining themselves in reaction to the other side. There's no reason. There's no logic. It's all emotion. Oh, it's going to be a disaster if this guy gets... Well, then find somebody good to oppose him. I am not cut out for postmodern society where everybody does everything based on emotion, not reason and logic. I'm sorry. I try to look at things rationally, reasonably, logically, and weigh them. And you come along with these emotional cases. I am not an emotional person in that regard. It needs to make sense. And that gets to the illegal alien stuff, because what the left is doing right now is, let's find out what gets a rise out of the right and we're going to support it. And by the way, a lot of the right, I think including the president, does a lot of the same stuff. Let's see what gets the left exercised, and that's what we're going to do. We're going to double down on, like, the Lake America stuff. Really? You are not a serious person if you think this is some great thing. And by the way, I was encouraged to see in some updated polling that even among Republicans, people think it's a dumb thing. Lake America? I really do believe that the people who are most excited about Lake America are bots, probably from China on the internet. Oh my gosh, he changed Lake Ontario from, that's been named since 1640. By the way, there's a legal issue that a buddy of mine raised last night, that there are actually American laws that call it Lake Ontario, and George Washington signed a treaty recognizing Lake Ontario. So can a president really change the name of Lake Ontario when Lake Ontario's recognition was given in a treaty by George Washington and put into laws by Congress? Probably not. But does it matter? No, because it's all the right people are mad about it. I don't understand the blue-haired people of America who get excited because all the right people are mad about it. The job of public policy is not to make people mad, but yet that's what the left is doing by giving illegal aliens driver's licenses. They don't actually think it makes any sense. The only reason the left is giving illegal aliens driver's licenses is because they know it makes you and me upset, and yet it's the illegal aliens who keep causing car wrecks that kill people. There is not a week that goes by without some illegal alien causing injury to someone because they don't know how to drive, and yet they were given a commercial driver's license in California or New York. Kudos to Sean Duffy, the Secretary of Transportation. And by the way, I gotta say, I like Sean Duffy. I like Sean Duffy personally. I think he is a good person. I think his wife is a good person. I think they have great kids. I think Sean Duffy and his wife are super people personally. I also think he is a great Secretary of Transportation. And I think that when he gets blowback in the media and people in the Trump administration, they don't like his competence. There are people in the Trump administration who are jealous of Sean Duffy having it together. He's a good family man, and he is competent at his job. And he's done a good job as Transportation Secretary. He's done the job that Pete Buttigieg promised to do, and Buttigieg couldn't do because Buttigieg was too wrapped up in DEI nonsense. Sean Duffy's done the job. They're hiring new air traffic controllers. We had an air traffic controller shortage. Why? Because Pete Buttigieg needed to have like 5 black, 3 purple, 2 yellow, one polka dot and 0 whites to be air traffic controllers. And they couldn't find any purple or polka dotted air traffic controllers, so they couldn't hire anybody. Not until they found the flying purple people eater people to be in the air traffic control could they do it. And Sean Duffy said, this is nuts. Find the best people. Let's go get gamers. Gamers multitask 5 things at one time. They're perfect for air traffic control. And guess what? They've been hiring them and paid them 6 figures to be air traffic controllers. And the shortages are starting to go away. Turns out Sean Duffy actually has some kids who play video games. And he was like, you know what? This is the perfect talent. Let's go do it. I do have a bone to pick with Sean Duffy, and it's not really his fault. The FAA has decided pre-flight drinks on planes are verboten. Of all of the things for the FAA to be exercised about, the FAA has decided that when they offer you a beverage on a plane, particularly in first class, even a bottle of water in economy, they're not allowed to do that anymore. Why? You might trip over it if there's an evacuation on the plane. Of all the nanny state busybody nonsense, if you come on a plane with your big Starbucks coffee, they do nothing to you. But the stewardess can't offer you the small cup of coffee or the bottle of water before the plane takes off because it's a hazard. This is one of the dumbest things I have ever heard. And Sean Duffy, as Secretary of Transportation, should stamp it out. Now, it particularly affects the people like me who sit up front in first class. I get that. First world problem. But they're not allowed to offer you in the back of the plane a bottle of water anymore either. It's dumb. It is a dumb nanny state issue. However, he's solving the air traffic controller problem. He's actually working on the FAA upgrades for GPS that Pete Buttigieg said he would do and never got around to doing because he was too busy in DEI stuff. And also, Sean Duffy is cracking down on the illegal aliens getting commercial driver's licenses. Listen to this.
3: Today, what we are announcing is an emergency executive shutdown of 110 driving schools. So these are driving schools that account for 5,000 of the violations for English proficiency. What I mean by that is you have to speak English to operate a commercial motor vehicle. I didn't create that rule. President Trump didn't create that rule. That rule has been in place for decades.
0: A rule has been in place for decades that is not only not being enforced, but ignored by states. You got to be able to speak English in this country. And this, again, this is the everybody gets emotional and everyone wants to define themselves based on other people on the party opposite. But it is kind of common sense to say you got to speak English in the United States. If you're gonna be a citizen of the United States, in particular, speak English, learn the language. My grandfather immigrated to this country from Sweden. He had to learn the language. My Swedish grandfather, who spoke Swedish at home to my dad and his siblings, my dad to this day, he's in his 80s and he jokes about speaking slow because at home they spoke Swedish. In school they spoke English. He had a speech impediment as a kid. His parents, if I remember the story right, his parents went to a Swedish church in Miami, Florida. Of all things, they're from Coral Gables, Florida. And they went to a church, and my father's parents were told that they needed to send my dad to an English-speaking church and be surrounded with English-speaking kids because of his speech impediment, and they did. Because they wanted my father to learn the native language. My grandfather learned the native language. My grandfather learned such phrases as, shut that door, close the refrigerator, take those shoes off, you're too loud, I need a beer. The memories, my grandfather, Eric, so it's me, my dad, and his, we go way back with the Erics. My grandfather from Sweden hated cold weather. So he comes here, pretty sure jumps ship illegally in Philadelphia, meets my grandmother, who is from the same town as him. Small world, get married. They moved to Atlanta. My grandfather, they owned a boarding house on Peachtree Street during the Depression. and he installed the first Otis elevator in the city of Atlanta. And then they moved to South because he hated the cold weather, and Atlanta still got too cold for him. So they wound up in Coral Gables, Florida, Miami. He went back to Sweden at one point when he was old, decided he was going to die there, and then called my Uncle Leif, who at the time worked for Pan Am, which was still a thing back in the day, and told him to come get him or get him a ticket home. It was too cold. He was going to die in Miami. But during the summertime, he would rotate around the family. And when I was little, we lived in Louisiana before we moved to Dubai, and he would stay with us occasionally. He would go home for the wintertime. And I remember if my sisters wore my mother's high heels, take those shoes off. They're too loud. He could be down the hall sound asleep. And if you open the refrigerator door, shut that door. You're letting the cold air out. I remember my grandfather as a four-year-old, one of my most vivid memories of my grandfather, who was in a wheelchair, by the way, helping me with the bathroom and informed me that all you needed was four wipes and you're done. And if it was more than four wipes, your underwear would take care of it. I remember this distinctly, mother and father. I remember that. Of all the things to remember about your grandfather. But my grandfather, who was Swedish and stubborn, insisted that he had to learn English and everyone else had to learn English in his whole family. There was none of this, I'm going to move to America and America is going to conform to me. It was, I'm going to move to America because it's the greatest country on planet Earth and I'm going to conform to America. So I'm going to speak English and all my kids will speak English. And he did. It is an obnoxiousness of the left to think that someone can come to this country and never learn the language and be American. No, you can't. You cannot. America is more than blood and soil. It's an idea and an ideal. But in that idea and that ideal, we come together as a people of a common tongue, which is English. And it is offensive to me that on the left now, they have made it a habit of giving people who can't speak the language, don't learn the language, and aren't even attempting to become citizens, give them commercial driver's licenses, and they're killing Americans. There's another awful story here in my area where another illegal alien has killed another person. And it was yet another situation where another illegal alien was bounced back and forth out of jail with progressives protecting the illegal aliens from deportation. The left's decisions in this country to allow blanket illegal immigration and give them commercial driver's licenses and not make them learn the language is something Republicans should right now be campaigning on, because there's not a week goes by we don't yet have another person in this country injured or killed by an illegal alien. And then they say, oh, my gosh, you're scaring people. No, we're telling people the truth. We are telling people the truth. And the truth is, if you come to our country, you should embrace our way of life. We should not have to accommodate you in your way of life. Refuse to assimilate. Assimilation is good. The taco is now as American as it is something from Mexico. The hamburger, gumbo, taco, it's all part of the national cuisine. Why? Because we all blended together in this great melting pot. And the left thinks that's now a bad thing, and it's not a bad thing. It's a good thing, and we should get back to it, and Republicans should remind people that it's a good thing. And I should remind you that if you go to incogni.com/Eric, you can save 60% and take your privacy back online. 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
2: I have made it this far in the show and will now go to a point of personal privilege on my own program. I've been at the oncologist this morning with my wife. She, for those of you who are new to the program, my wife has stage 4 lung cancer. It is incurable. It is genetic. And there's nothing we can do about it except 10 years ago, she was prescribed a brand new pill. The pill had only been on the market a few months when she was placed on it. We had an amazing fight with insurance. And my company, thank God, went to bat for me and got my wife on the insurance. And I am forever grateful to my company. I know I sometimes criticize HR departments and pick on human resource nonsense, but the HR people at my office went to bat hard for my wife. And she got on this medicine 10 years ago and was given 2 years to live. That was the extent to which they could drag out my wife's treatment on this medicine. And miracle of miracles, because of a unique mutation my wife has, next month will be 10 months on this, or 10 years on this medicine. And she is still alive. She's got some issues, but they're not really cancer related. They're trying to figure out what the issues are. But she's still here with us. We didn't think she would survive to see our daughter graduate from high school. And now this coming year, our son will graduate from high school. And good Lord willing, and the creek don't rise, she's still going to be with us. Thank you for the prayers. The scans were good today. We knew going into it the scans would be good, but boy, the prayers sure do mean a lot. Thank you very much. Just 10 years on this, we've been doing this. Wow. In the last 2 years, we've had a tankless water heater from Rinnai, so we can take a shower or a bath, and we never run out of hot water in our house. Y'all, I know it sounds trite to say, but having recently stayed in a hotel where the water heater broke while I was in the shower and the water wrinkled. 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
4: From ABC News, I'm Dave Packer. The U.S. military says it's completed a new round of airstrikes that targeted Iran's defense sites. Kuwait, Bahrain reporting that they were the targets of Iranian retaliatory missile and drone strikes. Meanwhile, in Washington,
5: the president had been trying to downplay the scope of the war.
6: This is a relatively little war for us. This is not a big war.
5: Iran claims the U.S. is striking civilian areas, including a wedding. The Pentagon responding, "We're aware of the reports. The U.S. military never targets civilians."
4: ABC's Mary Bruce. No decision yet from the jury deciding the fate of Lindsey Clancy, the Massachusetts woman charged in the deaths of her three young children. Jurors telling the judge Tuesday they were deadlocked, but the judge telling them to get back to work in the morning. ABC's Aaron Katursky in Plymouth.
7: The jury must climb inside Clancy's mind during a 20-minute period in January 2023 when she sent her husband to run errands, strangled 5-year-old Cora, 3-year-old Dawson, and 8-month-old Callan, then tried to kill herself, jumping from a 2-story window, leaving herself partially paralyzed.
4: Immigration advocates in Ohio mourning the sudden death of a 20-year-old Haitian who had just graduated high school and had recently lost his temporary protected status. Pierre Damas Bell, fitted, he said, with an ankle monitor and in fear of being sent back to Haiti, took his own life Monday. Reverend Carl Ruby, a pastor in Springfield, Ohio.
8: Some people die of accidents. Some people die by suicide. Pierre died as a result of policy.
4: Just 2 months until the midterm elections, an anonymous Postal Service whistleblower is claiming the Trump administration's new mail-in ballot plan is, quote, rushed, chaotic, and fundamentally flawed. This as the U.S. Postal Service attempts to implement President Trump's executive order aimed at limiting mail-in voting. You're listening to ABC News.
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4: The NYPD has identified the woman stabbed to death in New York's Times Square Monday as a 32-year-old banking executive from New Jersey.
10: In a statement, Bank of America saying it is shocked and deeply saddened over the death of Erin Piacenti, adding she was a valued teammate who will be greatly missed.
4: ABC's Matt Rivers, the suspect, was fatally shot by police, and another stabbing victim remains hospitalized. Another airline is offering more premium options.
11: 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JetBlue is adding first-class seats on its routes starting this fall. The airline is the latest to upgrade premium options to compete with other airlines. JetBlue pledging it's taking a fresh take on domestic first class as more customers are willing to pay for premium seats. The airline says that includes upgraded seats that provide extra comfort and advanced seat-back technology. The airline, though, has not released what it will charge for the elevated experience just yet. Michelle Franzen, ABC News.
4: Court records show that Tiger Woods plans to change the plea in his Stuart, Florida DUI case Wednesday. He was arrested March 2026 after the golf great's Land Rover clipped a truck and rolled onto its side. Woods has pleaded not guilty. A federal judge has struck down New York's attempt to make fossil fuel producing industries pay into a $75 billion fund to repair damage caused by climate change, saying it reaches beyond a state's responsibility into an area of federal interest. Dave Packer, ABC News.
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0: Hello and welcome. It is Eric Erickson here. The phone number is 877-973-7425. Should you want to be on the program, I'll see if I can accommodate you. We need to talk about the elections. Boy, boy, boy. Did I stir up some anger from people telling them the truth? If you are a longtime listener of this program, you know I predicted what's happening with Paxton in Texas. And my goodness, it's remarkable that exactly what I told you was going to happen is happening, and people are mad at me for pointing it out. And that was that Paxton could absolutely beat John Cornyn in the primary, and they were going to have to, Republicans would have to carry Paxton across the finish line. The man has cheated on his wife repeatedly. They're now going through a divorce. He was turned into authorities by his own staff for corruption and impeached by his own party. Unsuccessfully, he wasn't convicted, but he was impeached by the Republicans in the legislature in Texas. And it's amazing to me the number of people who defend him are like, oh, well, it wasn't substantive. It wasn't real. Excuse. I'm sorry, but your excuses fall flat on independent voters who are going to win the race. He was a bad candidate. That's not to say Cornyn was a good candidate. He wasn't. He was out of step with the party, which has provoked this race against him. But of all the people to pick to run against John Cornyn for the Senate, you picked the guy who had been impeached and turned into the authorities for corruption? I mean, what did you think was going to happen? What did you think? And instead, these people are now like, oh, you just don't want him to win. You want to be right. I don't want Tallarico in the United States Senate. The guy is insane. God is non-binary. There are six genders. The vegan nonsense for his campaign. That guy does not need to be anywhere near the United States Senate. But you can tell me, a Republican, to go vote for Ken Paxton. Good luck telling the independent voters who decide the races in Texas to do it. I think Republicans in Texas just forgot that there are these things called independent voters. Find a candidate to vote for their guy. Ted Cruz never was behind Beto O'Rourke in Texas polling, and, well, Ken Paxton pretty consistently behind Tallarico because he's not a good guy, and people are tired of voting for poop sandwiches, say, well, better than the other poop sandwich. At some point, they're both full of crap. This is not intended to be a Paxton diatribe, but I might as well spend a moment here. At some point, parties, Republicans and Democrats, you gotta stop force feeding general election voters your poop sandwiches. I say poop because that's an acceptable word for radio. But that's what it is. You're like, I mean, this sandwich, it is grade D, but it is edible. At some point, people get tired of being fed the poop sandwiches from both parties. It's not just a Republican phenomenon. I mean, but the Republicans in Texas, there's no love loss for John Cornyn. He was a squishy Republican. He was bad on guns. He tried to cut deals with Democrats. He wasn't good, but he was more likely to hold the seat for the GOP and support Republican judicial picks than Tallarico. And now Tallarico is winning. And Ken, by the way, Ken Paxton can still win in Texas. He can still win. But you're going to have to spend a lot of money in Texas to get Ken Paxton across the finish line, exactly as I said. And the Republicans might be able to pick up Michigan. They might be able to pick up New Hampshire. The Democrats they're going to pick Chris Pappas more likely than not in New Hampshire. He's a run-of-the-mill establishment Democrat. And you've got a Sununu running, John E. Sununu running for the Senate up there. The Sununu name is popular, and Sununu's getting traction in the polling. Sununus, by the way, are known to be critical of Donald Trump up there and yet still be reliably Republican. Now, there are people up there, my buddy Michael Graham, who's up there, says that voters in New Hampshire, they pick Republican at the state, they pick Democrat at the federal level. There are no Republicans at the federal level in New Hampshire, and there are no Democrats at the state level in New Hampshire. That tells me those voters are willing to vote Republican, and they might vote for him. In Michigan, El Said is not a good candidate for the Democrats. The Democrats lost their minds in Michigan in the same way that Republicans lost their minds in Texas. Had it been any other Democrat in Michigan, the Republicans would be at a loss. In Michigan, I realize there's a YouGov poll, but YouGov has not been great at polling this year, particularly in northern states. They've got El Said 5 points ahead, as I've told anyone who will listen. The polling right now is biased for the Democrats by several points. Wait until after Labor Day. We'll see what the polling is. We're not at Labor Day yet. We're close, but we're not there yet. People still aren't really paying attention. Mike Rogers is on offense in Michigan.
1: We cannot allow radical extremists on the left or the right or anywhere else to terrorize Jews or any other group of Americans. We cannot allow ourselves to become numb or accept it, because history teaches that hatred rarely stops with one group. When a college student is afraid to walk to class wearing a yarmulke, that's not just a Jewish problem. That's an American problem.
0: It is. He's not wrong. And Debbie Wasserman Schultz, not exactly nonpartisan, she is the former chair of the DNC and a partisan progressive Democrat in Florida, she's not really happy with Abdul El Said.
2: Well, I'm certainly glad that he began the trip towards making amends, but he's got a lot more work to do. What is important here, though, again, my colleague Chris Pappas said this yesterday, I agree with him, there is widespread unity across our party, across our caucus. We're the most unified caucus in the House of Representatives that we've seen in many years. There are always disagreements, but the candidates that are running on the Democratic ticket across the country are singularly focused on bringing down people's housing, health care, gas, utilities, and food costs. And that's where the rubber meets the road with voters.
0: And El Said is not exactly doing that. And by the way, there's now a video that has come out. I haven't gotten it yet, but El Said explaining that he doesn't think we should shoot fireworks on the 4th of July to celebrate because someone might get a heart attack. But I do have this audio from him.
3: I think we got to stop with the cancel culture. It's not about, like, where are you on this one individual? It's more, do you agree or disagree with the thing that the person said? Mm-hmm. And the thing about it is that, like, when we play as if the whole person can be reduced down to a single soundbite that you took out of context, you're not dealing with real life. That's not how real life works. I love my wife dearly. Do I agree with her on everything? No. Do I agree with everything I've always said? No. My opinions, positions change. Mm-hmm. So the point that I'm making is, it's not about distancing from an individual. It's about saying, here's the thing I disagree with. And also, the attempt that they're using right now is to make this entire campaign, Mike Rogers, who I'm running against, has nothing to say about anything. And so his whole thing is, let me tie these two people together, and then we'll try to push a cancel war against the one to cancel the other. That's his whole campaign strategy. And here's the thing about it. My campaign has never been about a streamer in California. He doesn't speak for me. I don't speak for him.
0: Really? Why then did you have Hassan Piker campaign with you? This is their new thing, is that he's a streamer in California. He's a nobody. Why did you have that nobody on the campaign trail with you? Why did you have the nobody on the campaign trail with you? I mean, it is remarkable to me that this guy just can't get away from it. And yet, here it is. This guy just can't get away from it. And the reason he can't get away from it is because he's the guy who invited Hassan Piker to campaign with him. In Maine, Troy Jackson is just flat out not getting traction from people, and he's not getting traction because he's worse than Graham Plattner, except on how he treats women. I mean, he took real good care of his second cousin, apparently. Ah, thank you, guys. So my team got me this audio. This is Hassan Piker. I'm not Hassan Piker. This is Abdul El Said on fireworks.
3: If your whole conception of America is that it's fireworks, mm-hmm. I'm so sorry. You don't have a complete conception of America. Mm-hmm. But even then, right? Like, what is it I said? Well, every time we do a fireworks show, it destroys the air quality and people have asthma exacerbations and heart attacks the next day. That's all I was saying. You know what I mean? I'm not saying we shouldn't have fireworks. I'm just saying maybe, like, there are other ways to show your love.
0: I'm not saying we shouldn't have fireworks. I'm just saying there are other ways to show your love of the country, because people get asthma and heart attacks. Really? really? This was him with Charlemagne the God on the Breakfast Club show, having that, trying to get black voters. See, he's having problems with black voters. Think about what his campaign actions tell you. His internal show him. He's having to go on the Breakfast Club to rally black voters who don't like him. He's having to get a Jewish consultant on his campaign to help him with Jewish voters in Michigan. His campaign is a disaster. Republicans have a shot at picking that up. They've got a real shot at picking that up. Mike Rogers getting more and more support from Democrats. Should Republicans spend their money trying to save Ken Paxton, or should they try to pick up Michigan and save Maine and Ohio and Iowa? For those of you listening in Ohio, I've got several affiliates there, including the powerhouse radio station, WHIO in Dayton, Ohio. You should understand that Sherrod Brown is making inroads with independent voters. Vivek Ramaswamy's campaign has been too clever by half. And right now, the polling suggests, and again, there's a polling bias for the Democrats. It will subside to a degree after Labor Day. But Republicans are concerned about Ohio. They're not actually that concerned about Iowa, about the governor's race or the Senate race there. But we're on defense. We're on defense in Alaska because you've got a Dan Sullivan running against the incumbent Dan Sullivan, along with Mary Pelota. We're going to lose North Carolina. Michael Whatley is a terrible candidate in North Carolina. We're going to lose it. We are not going to win Georgia, but we could pick up Michigan. We could pick up New Hampshire. We got to save Maine, Ohio, and Iowa. If we save Maine, Iowa, Ohio, and we pick up Michigan, we don't have to worry about the Senate with or without Texas. If we spend all of our money in Texas to save Paxton, that could cost us everything else. I would rather save the Senate than save Texas. And I love Texas. I love Texas. But given the choice between saving the country or saving Texas, what do you pick? There are some Paxton supporters who think saving Texas is everything. No, no. No, no, my friends. Saving the country from the Democrats is everything, not saving Texas. The Texas Republicans who decided to oust John Cornyn, go save Ken Paxton. That race is playing out, as I have been telling you people, with no lies for months. And suddenly, the Paxton supporters are blaming everyone else. Why are you blaming everybody else? It's played out exactly as the rest of us predicted. I think we can pick up Michigan. I think we can. Picking up Michigan offsets the loss we're going to have in North Carolina. We have a legitimate shot at New Hampshire. We really do. We got to save Iowa. We got to save Ohio. We got to save Nebraska. Dan Osborne, the Democrat pretending to be an independent out there. I don't think Pete Ricketts is going to lose, but if there's concern there, we got to save Alaska. We got to save Dan Sullivan in Alaska. I think the Democrat Mary Pelota, whatever her name is, that she's probably peaked. She's hit her ceiling in votes. In Florida, by the way, Angie Nixon is just such a garbage candidate. The Democrats have bailed. Listen to this.
4: I want to say that I have read news stories about when ultra-conservative people get into high-power positions, i.e. Donald Trump, that hate crimes increase, that really divisive rhetoric increase. And there have been literal studies on this. And they're doing that because they want to distract.
0: Really? Really? Really? That's what she's talking to Don Lemon, by the way, speaking of failures. Talking to Don Lemon, this is not going to move the needle for Democrats in Florida. We've got real opportunities. I just don't think with the real opportunities we have and the defense we have that we need to spend our whole campaign budget in Texas saving the Texas Republicans from the decision they themselves made. Let them do it. Ken Paxton can still win. He's just a lazy candidate. And by the way, you know how you take on James Tallarico? All you do is run ads with all the crazy stuff he said. That's all you do, over and over again. Run the ads of James Tallarico saying God's non-binary. There are six genders. Capitalism is bad. So run those ads in Texas. Let him be defeated by his own words. And Paxton never has to show his face.
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0: Howdy. Welcome. It is your host, Eric Erickson. The phone number is 877-973-7425. Should you wish to be on the program, there is breaking news. President Trump has announced the U.S. is launching large and powerful strikes on Iranian targets near the Strait of Hormuz and warns Tehran that an even bigger attack is waiting in the wings. If the failed nation of Iran retaliates for this very justified attack, they will be hit by a much harder and higher level attack. That is happening now. Again, if you're just tuning in, the President of the United States has announced the United States is launching more attacks on Iran. It's happening now. This is the President's actual social media post. The United States is, as we speak, striking Iranian targets near the Strait of Hormuz. The strikes are large and powerful in retaliation for the Iranians' failed attempt at adding sea mines to the strait, which currently has no mines. They've been completely removed or detonated. And the Iranians shooting 8 missiles, all successfully knocked down at our military base in Jordan. If the failed nation of Iran retaliates for this very justified attack, they will be hit again at a much harder and higher level. But it will not be the biggest attack of them all that is waiting in the wings. And when it is over, there will be very little left of the Islamic Republic of Iran. President Donald J. Trump. My only regret with his social media post is he did not put thank you for your attention to this matter. That is happening now. Strikes are currently underway in the Strait of Hormuz against Iranian targets. That situation, only way out is through, and we can go rapidly through Iran should we choose to do so and take them out. 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
5: Truth over tribe. 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
0: Howdy. The phone number, 877-973-7425. Should you wish to be on the program, I gotta play this clip. I increasingly find these sorts of conversations aggravating because they're actually devoid of substance and signal the partisanship of the person involved. And this is from a struggle session with Abby Phillip. I forget the actual name of the show, but there are only two legitimate names for that show on CNN that is hosted by Abby Phillip, the either struggle session or But Scott. Because every time Scott Jennings comes on, it becomes a struggle session. Scott Jennings in the middle with all the libs yelling at him. Just listen to this.
35: I guess that listen, I mean, I just wonder if you can intellectually reconcile those things. you're claiming that certain people on the left are so bad that they should be cast aside, but the president endorsed somebody who is has regularly made Islamophobic and xenophobic comments. He is, I played it on tape, praising someone, Laura Loomer, who has said, among other things, how many more people need to die before everyone agrees that Islam is a cancer and we should never let another Muslim into the civilized world? I mean, if you take Islam out of that and you replace the word with Christianity or Judaism, it would be a national scandal because that person, the president is regularly praising. How is that something that is acceptable?
0: Well, you know, here's the thing. If I were to draw for you a picture of Jesus Christ, not a single person would bat an eyelash. But if I draw a picture of Muhammad, we all know what can happen. Ask the folks at Charlie Hebdo. Oh, you can't. They lost their heads. Are we really not recognizing the difference between Islam and essentially what we've got more and more is the exceptions to the rule. And the rule is, I am increasingly of the opinion that Islam generally is increasingly incompatible with the Western world. Why? Because the thing that people like Abby Phillip ignore is that in public, to you and me, the imams in the mosques of America, they say they want cooperation and they say they want to be part of the American experience. And then when everybody leaves, they're like, well, we got to take over and kill them all. I mean, this is happening more and more and more, and it's becoming more and more explicit. The organization Memory has done fantastic work highlighting how a lot of these mosques in Michigan and elsewhere are radicalizing young men, and they hide behind it. I increasingly have a harder and harder time believing that Islam and the Western world is really compatible. Look at what is happening in Great Britain. Great Britain is increasingly becoming an Islamic society right before our eyes. And the Muslims represent less than 10% of the population. The rape gangs in Rotherham and other places there of Pakistani men who were raping young British women, and the police knew about it, and they charged the fathers of the women with hate crimes for trying to rescue their daughters. That is unacceptable. That is unacceptable. And I can't happen here, but look at what's happening in Hamtramck, Michigan, and in Dearborn, Michigan, and the rise of the radical Islamic leaders up there, who, by the way, people like Abdul El-Sayed are tied to. There are big red flags and alarm bells, and you've got the apologists of the media like Abby Phillips say, no, there's no big deal, no. These people are totally compatible. I mean, there's the U.S. Council of Muslim Organizations Secretary General Osama Jamal at a Virginia mosque. America needs us. America needs Islam. America needs values. And the list goes, all you got to do is go to Memory's website, M-E-M-R-I, and they document this stuff. I mean, let's listen to some of this.
2: Be aware that the shaitan and the supporters of shaitan want to play the dirty game and divide us. You are also in a strategic position next to the decision makers and the corrupted politicians who get to vote to support the genocide in Gaza and take the dark money from Israel lobby, Israel first lobbyists. You need also to do your job. You are in a more impactful strategic location that you need also to do your job here. They spend these dark money to distinguish the light of Allah. And Allah told us, فَسَيُنْفِقُونَهَا ثُمَّ تَكُونُ عَلَيْهِمْ
0: حَسَنًا. And they will spend it and they will regret it and they will lose.
2: ثُمَّ يَخْسَرُونَ. They will spend it and they will regret it and they will lose. Islam is the solution for the whole world.
0: Islam is the solution for the whole world, he said. Here's another one. Islam is coming to America, and inshallah, God willing, Shiite faith is coming to America. We are not looking to sow discord or anything like that. Right. We will do it with our reason, our logic, our religion, and our moral values. We should be among the best citizens in America. We will build America on the basis of moral civilization and Islam. We will build America on Islam. You got that? I'm sorry, but I can see what's happening. And frankly, I've got friends of mine who are Muslims who are as concerned about it as me. And they're the ones who convince me. I mean, I can't emphasize this part enough. It is Muslim friends of mine who fled the Middle East who are the ones who say Islam, as it's being brought here by these people, is incompatible with our way of life. I got Muslim friends who have left the Middle East. They're like, we don't want that here. They just want to peaceably worship. And when you get these people on TV saying, I mean, if the president or sided with someone who said about Judaism or Christianity what Laura Loomer says about Islam, I don't remember the last time a group of Jews or Christians flew planes into tall buildings in the name of their God. Jimmy Carr is a British comedian. I'm not going to recommend his humor because it can be deeply offensive to people. I have a dark sense of humor. But he has this entire bit where he starts telling really uncomfortable jokes about Christians. I mean, really uncomfortable jokes about Christians. Like, what name does Mary call out at intimate moments with her husband? Does she reference the old guy, or does she reference her son's name? Because that would be awkward. I mean, jokes like that, really awkward. And his British crowd, which is overwhelmingly secular, by the way, the British crowd gets uncomfortable. To the point, as he's going on with this stand-up bit about these deeply uncomfortable, very sexually explicit jokes about Christians, the crowd stops laughing. And he pivots on the crowd and says, y'all don't seem to be comfortable with my jokes about Christians. Shall I tell you my jokes about Muslims? And the crowd goes wild. And he says, nah. They'd bomb. And the crowd gets the joke. And then he says, I mean, if I tell you a joke about Islam and Muslims get offended, they're going to come try to kill me and my family. What are you Christians going to do when I tell you an offensive joke about Jesus? Forgive me? It's an intellectual joke, but there's a lot of truth to it. If I draw a picture of Muhammad, there's a segment of the Islamic population that will come for me and possibly my whole family. If I tell a joke about Jesus, there's a lot of Christians who would laugh. And others say, oh, he's going to hell, and move on, maybe pray for me. Tell a joke about Jews? Y'all, you can't really tell a lot of jokes about Jews that the Jews have not themselves told first. Jews perhaps have the greatest sense of humor of all the religious groups on planet Earth. Why? Because a lot of humor comes from tragedy, and boy, have they had some tragedy. Not only that, mother's guilt in Judaism, good gracious. All of my friends who are Jews, I'll tell you my Jewish joke. I told my boss, my son heard this joke. Every Jew who is listening to me right now will laugh at this joke more than any of the rest of you. A Jewish mother has a son. He's getting a job on Wall Street. It's an internship while he's in college. She wants him to leave a good impression. She buys him two ties. She buys him a blue tie, and she buys him a red tie. They are both very nice, expensive ties. Her son goes to the interview and decides to go take his mother out for dinner to thank her for buying his ties. He shows up at the house. He's wearing the blue tie. She opens the door and looks at him. Do you know what the first words out of her mouth are? Was the red tie not good enough for you? Every son finds that joke funny. The Jewish listeners right now, the men, are trying not to wreck. They're laughing so hard. You can't tell a joke about Jews that the Jews have not told about themselves. They have the best sense of humor of any religion. Christians, probably after that. Muslims, no humor about their religion. If you can't laugh about yourself as a religion, we got issues. I mean, the jokes of the Muslims are all about killing the infidel. This is an issue that I have over time really changed on. And I actually do as a Christian. I saw a friend of mine put this on Twitter earlier. As a Christian, I am not concerned about the rise of Islam. I have read the end of the book and I know we're okay. As an American, I am deeply concerned about it. And the more behind closed doors you hear these people, I mean, look at Abdul El Sayed. He is the Muslim Brotherhood sleeper candidate in the United States. He is their candidate. He has lots of ties to the Muslim Brotherhood. He said the other day, oh, I am perfectly willing to criticize Egypt. Do you know why he's willing to criticize Egypt? Because al-Sisi, the leader of Egypt, after Mubarak died, Mubarak was ousted. The Muslim Brotherhood tried to rise. Al-Sisi seized power, became Egypt's new dictator, threw the Muslim Brotherhood out of the country. Why? Because he recognizes the Muslim Brotherhood as a terrorist front. The Muslim Brotherhood operates in this country often through CARE, the Council for American Islamic Relations, bad dudes themselves, and al-Sayed is tied into all of these people. You should all be concerned. You should read Michael Youssef. Dr. Michael Youssef, he's got a new book out. He's a friend of mine. Hang on a second. Let me remember the name of this book. I've mentioned it before. Michael Youssef books. It is the new book. What is it? The Red-Green Alliance, something like that. An Unholy Alliance. How Progressivism Brought About an Islamist Invasion. You should all read this book. This is the book that fundamentally, definitively locked me in on this position. Dr. Michael Youssef is not only a theologian, but a cultural anthropologist. He grew up in Egypt under Islamic socialism, and he recognizes what's happening. He recognizes the pattern, an unholy alliance. I'm telling you that when you have someone like Abby Phillip come on and say, if someone said this about Christianity or Judaism, it would be national. Let's get back.
35: Everyone agrees that Islam is a cancer, and we should never let another Muslim into the civilized world. I mean, if you take Islam out of that, and you replace the word with Christianity or Judaism, it would be a national scandal.
0: And the reason it's not a national scandal for saying Islam is because people have seen the growing body of evidence in this country. Are there Muslims who can come to this country and peacefully? Yes, I am friends with some of them. Some of them I grew up with overseas who have come to this country. Yes, there absolutely are. And even they are like, we got problems. We can see it coming. It's what we fled. How do you distinguish? The problem is it's very hard to. So what do? Take a more restrictive approach than what we in this country have been willing to do. I think it's time for us to consider doing that just by virtue of what we're dealing with. Some of you, though, have other things you care about. Some of you have other issues, like your computers are not working and you need a new computer. 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
8: From ABC News Tech Trends. The prediction market Kalshi has issued its first ever lifetime ban to former Republican Congressman George Santos. The platform alleges the one-time New York lawmaker wagered on Kalshi markets having to do with his attendance at this year's State of the Union before making public statements about his intentions. The Commodity Futures Trading Commission had previously fined Santos more than $17,000 over his Kalshi trades. Kalshi is also issuing shorter bans to three Republican candidates over similar concerns, one of whom, Laurie Buckout, is the current Republican nominee for a House seat in North Carolina. And Tim Cook marked his last day as Apple CEO on Monday, saying that while his title may be changing, his love for the Apple community never will. Cook is now the executive chairman at Apple. John Ternus, previously the head of Apple's hardware division, is taking over that CEO role. With Tech Trends, I'm Mike Dubusky, ABC News.
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4: So, listener Andrew, he sent me an email. 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He didn't want to, and he said he wanted political stories. Did I have any Trump stories? Was I, if he was going to buy a ticket, did I have any? Oh, I got Trump stories. I got some Trump stories. If you want to hear them, you got to come to the Not Safe for Radio show, and you got to text the word show to 33777 to come. If you didn't come last year, what it is, I really have some just oddball stories from my life in and around politics and life and travel. I mean, I was in my first plane crash when I was 11 years old on a 747 by myself, no family, headed home. And I shouldn't say plane crash. I mean, we landed, but no wheels, and had to stay in the red light district in Amsterdam overnight as an 11-year-old because there were no hotel rooms. Thanks, Jehovah's Witnesses. It's a story. I got odd stories. I got political stories about different politicians, Democrat and Republican. But they're not safe for radio. They're not kid friendly. They're not mother approved. So you gotta come to the Not Safe for Radio show. You can go to ericerickson.com and get tickets or text show to 33777. It's a good time. And it's going to be a lot of fun. You can buy tickets. It's going to be in Atlanta, October 10th. That's a Saturday night. You can come on a Saturday night. Great for Christmas, birthday present, whatever, although it's going to be before Christmas, so you can't do it. But I hope to see you there. And you know what? I could even talk about my love of the Eden Pure Thunderstorm when you come, because I actually use the Eden Pure Thunderstorm. I keep it in my travel bag because it's small. It is, the new one is, it's about the length of an iPhone, but it's thicker. It's like I should say it's like a paperback book. One of those Harlequin romance books. 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My mother-in-law has some of those. 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I mean, it smelled bad. 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I was like, Mom, that is not a skunk. 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I plugged in the Eden Pure Thunderstorm, and it wiped out the odors. 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
10: 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The U.S. military says it's completed a new round.

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1: ABC's Melissa Adon in Texas. Some spots could get a foot of rain. The jury in the trial of the Massachusetts woman charged with murdering her three children due back for more deliberations today after they told the judge yesterday they couldn't reach a verdict.
2: The judge ordering the nine women and three men to keep trying.
3: I know that this was a long trial. All right. I know there were over 80 witnesses. There were over 300 exhibits.
2: The jury deliberated another few hours before leaving for the night.
1: ABC's Aaron Katursky. Voters on primary day in Massachusetts picking a progressive incumbent senator, Ed Markey, getting the nod in the Democratic primary.
4: Ladies and gentlemen, there is a big blue wave coming to drown out all those red MAGA hats.
1: He beat moderate Democratic Congressman Seth Moulton. Death toll in Nepal and Tibet after the deadly flash flooding there, rising past 1,100 people now. ABC's Britt Clement is in Nepal.
5: 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Rescuers using drones equipped with thermal cameras searching for signs of life.
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1: A Utah judge now says there is enough evidence to put Tyler Robinson on trial for the murder of conservative activist Charlie Kirk. He was shot and killed in front of a crowd of thousands at Utah Valley University last fall. Golfer Tiger Woods is expected to change his not guilty plea on DUI charges after a crash earlier this year in Florida. Court documents indicate he'll change his plea, but no word on what the change will be. Woods was arrested after his Land Rover clipped a truck and rolled onto its side. A first for JetBlue, first-class seats.
8: Once the rising bargain airline, now to signature service. JetBlue is adding first-class seats on its routes starting this fall. The airline is the latest to upgrade premium options to compete with other airlines. JetBlue pledging it's taking a fresh take on domestic first class as more customers are willing to pay for premium seats. The airline says that includes upgraded seats that provide extra comfort and advanced seat-back technology. The airline, though, has not released what it will charge for the elevated experience just yet. Michelle Franzen, ABC News.
1: The third largest county in Texas won't have as many polling sites this year. GOP officials in the county that includes Fort Worth have voted to cut 92 locations to save money. Democrats say, yes, that could reduce turnout. Getting your holiday gifts around could cost more this year. The post office looking for approval to temporarily hike rates starting in early October through mid-January. Sherry Preston, ABC News.
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16: Now, it's Red Eye Radio. Gary McNamara and Eric Hurley talk about everything from politics to social issues and news of the day. Whether you're up late or you're just starting your day, welcome to the show. From the Relief Factor Studios, this is Red Eye Radio.
17: All across America, we are Red Eye Radio. He is Eric Hurley and I'm Gary McNamara. Good morning. Welcome. This was really interesting yesterday. This was in the Toronto Sun.
18: All right.
17: Canada's standard of living has largely stagnated, falling farther behind the United States. Now, this isn't like in the last couple of months. This is since 2014. Now, the Fraser Institute, which is a conservative think tank, probably most well-known here in the United States for putting out every year the wait times to get medical treatment in Canada.
18: Ah, yeah.
17: You know, to go see a specialist, whatever. I've told the story about how the, and I used to like my old doctor a lot. I mean, I really, you know, liked my primary doctor, but the organization that, you know, that the medical group that owned all of them closed everything down in DFW, everything. And so my doctor, who is few months, my old doctor, who was a few months older than I am, I can't find him. He hasn't started practicing, and, you know, I had appointments coming up, prescriptions to be refilled, and don't know, you know, had to find a new primary doctor, and I did.
18: Yeah.
17: And find a new primary doctor, I could have made the appointment the next day or the next working day that he was working. But I was in within a week to my new primary doctor, and, you know, recommended me to a specialist just because they're doing, you know, they do the whole new workup on you because they want to see yourself, you know, so I have to do the, you know, the heart specialist, get the EKG and everything else. I have no problems, folks. I want to make that clear. I could have gone in by next Monday, but I'll be out of town. So I did it the next Monday, but no problem. They had all days next week where I could go in to a specialist like that to get it done. Everything was done so quickly. I mean, it was unbelievable. I was telling you off the air. I wasn't even going to bring this up until I saw this article. Just like, it's just done so quickly here. You get the stuff that you want, you know, boom, boom, boom, boom, boom. And when you see the wait times for specialists in Canada at times, but that's what the Fraser Institute is known for. The Fraser Institute also found the sharpest decline occurred post-2014, meaning during the decade the Justin Trudeau government was in power. The gap in living standards. Now, we know this because when did it come out, Eric? About 6 months ago? Remember that Mississippi, there isn't any state that isn't doing better than Canada, including, you know, Mississippi. They always thought Mississippi is
18: right, the poor state. Yeah.
17: It's the poor state. Mississippi is doing better than any Canadian province. The gap in living standards between Canada and the U.S. has more than doubled over the past quarter century, with Canada increasingly lagging behind the U.S., according to the new study. The study compared real inflation-adjusted GDP per person in Canada to the United States, a widely accepted measure of the standard of living in both countries from 1999 to 2024. It found in 1999, real GDP per person in Canada was, I'll round it off, $48,000 compared to $59,000 in the United States. In constant Canadian dollars, a gap of almost $11,000. By 2024, the gap had increased to $23,000. $59,000 in Canada, $83,000 in the United States.
18: Hmm.
17: The study noted the steepest decline started in 2014 when Canada's real GDP per person as a share of the U.S. economy fell from 83.1% in that year to 71.5% in 2024. This reflects the fact per person GDP growth in Canada largely stagnated during this time, while growth continued in the United States at a strong pace. From 2014 to 2024, GDP per person in Canada grew at just 3.2% compared to 20.1% in the United States. Despite some early hopes prior to 2024, Canada has made virtually no economic progress relative to the United States and has instead fallen further behind where it stood at the turn of the century. It's absolutely clear Canadian policymakers have failed to create an environment where we can prosper, said Jake Fuss, the co-author of the study for the Fraser Institute. Remember, this is a Canadian think tank. This is a Toronto Sun reporting this. Squandering the Canadian Century, Part 1, author of the study, Squandering the Canadian Century, Part 1, Comparing Economic Performance in Canada to the United States. The study found the Canadian economy lagging behind the U.S. in numerous other areas. For example, in 2010, the earliest year of comparable data, inflation-adjusted median employment income was $6,000 higher in the United States than in Canada, which increased to $8,000 by 2024. From 1994 to 2024, Canada experienced a decline in private sector employment as a share of total employment from 81.2% to 78.5%, meaning the public sector grew faster than the private sector, while in the U.S. the reverse happened. Private sector employment increased 85.8% to 86.5%. So there you go.
18: All right.
17: From 1999 to 2025, labor productivity, the ability of an economy to transform raw materials and other inputs into goods and services, which is a key driver of economic growth, more than doubled in the U.S. compared to Canada, increasing by 67.9% in the United States compared to 26.7% in Canada. Canada also experienced a rapid decline in business investment in Canada relative to the U.S. from 2017 to 2024, another key driver of productivity, falling from nearly 90 cents per worker for every dollar invested in the U.S. to 54 cents. So there you go. It should be noted that while the GDP per capita is the best, is the most common tool used to determine a country standard of living, critics say it fails to capture the quality of life experienced by the average person. Sorry, the quality of life is the money I have in my pocket. They're going to say, you know, because they have free health care. Well, right. Fraser Institute's going to go, yeah, but what about waiting times? If you can't get in.
19: Well, you say free, but also it's not really accessible in the way that it needs to be needed. It needs to be used, rather. If you need something serious, the wait times go up. If you're healthy, it's free, and you can go around telling your friends, hey, it's all free, until you actually need something that's serious, and the waiting times start to go up. That's not access to health care. That's access to a waiting line.
17: Yeah. So there you go. Well, it's a warning for this embrace of socialism.
19: Yeah.
17: It was weird yesterday. You saw the two Democrats crossed over to move that bill forward. Then I think more Democrats jumped on it at the end for the final vote to say no part of socialism is good. No part of socialism is good.
19: Right.
17: At the same time.
19: Right. The resolution vote yesterday.
17: Right. Yeah. That at the same time, I saw this from Jacob Perry, senior advisor to various Republican campaigns, saying, I spent 20 years electing Republicans. Donald Trump is America's first socialist president. The government owns stakes in over 30 companies now. The biggest share of our only rare earth miner, veto power over U.S. steel, and now a third of the Venezuelan oil venture. And we talked about this yesterday, the split that you're seeing in the Republican Party.
19: Right.
17: And it's real.
19: It's a real, and it's, and it's a growing concern.
17: Yeah. So, as a, so it was the same day. I think he wrote that on that day because of the conference coming out.
19: Yeah, for the vote.
17: Yeah, because Republicans came out and said, we're completely against socialism.
19: Yeah.
17: Totally against it. Well.
19: Nope. You know, and that's it. It's about the ideas and the actions of government and the people in government. It's not about the people.
17: Yeah.
19: Your actions define you.
17: Did you see, too, that I think the numbers came out yesterday. It was the most expensive August for gasoline for any August in our history.
19: Right. Gas price. That first week of August used to be, I don't know if it still is, one of the busiest driving seasons because parents get their last vacation with their kids in that first week of August before school goes back. I don't know if that's still the case, but then the driving season ends, and think about that. Typically what you see is demand goes down, right? And that will be the case up until mid to late November.
17: I mean, holidays. I saw it started coming down a little bit here the last week.
19: Right.
17: We were down.
19: That's probably the settlement. I don't know. I haven't looked at the forces behind it.
17: But up north, though.
19: Yeah.
17: They don't start school for another week.
19: Yeah.
17: So it depends on where you are in the country. Mm-hmm. But by the time everybody's back in school, it's supposed to come down. We'll see whether it comes down.
19: Yeah, because usually it's Labor
17: because
19: Day.
17: Because of supply
19: before,
17: and demand.
19: Yeah, usually it's Labor Day before that happens. Yep. And then you'll see a spike around Thanksgiving and then later around Christmas for a week or two. But then we have to think about, speaking of our friends in the north, heating oil.
17: Yeah, yeah. You start switching over.
19: Mm-hmm.
17: When I'm back in a couple of weeks, it's like when I was back, what was it, last week, the week before? I said, well, no more shorts when I come back in late September.
19: Yeah.
17: It'll be cold.
19: Right.
17: But for the first time ever, the national average for regular gasoline stayed above $4 per gallon every single day of August. Mm. The national average hovered around $4.05 to $4.09 per gallon through the end of the month, eclipsing the previous August record of roughly $3.94 from 2024. That's why the president was so passionate about the Venezuelan thing. Again, you know, he was trying to make it seem like there was an immediate impact, and there's not going to be an immediate impact of that, as we now know, and, you know, because that's years away.
19: Right.
17: You know, Ted Cruz was talking about that yesterday, and I saw Glenn Beck say the president called him yesterday, not understanding why Republicans aren't, you know, jumping on this and promoting it like crazy.
19: Hmm. Yeah.
17: And it's like, what can I say? I mean, there's so many, you announce something, but how close are we to it? Even if you're for the United States taking equity part ownership in a foreign company.
19: Yeah.
17: You know, because that's the problem that he has with his own populace, as we have said, that you're going to have the populace come out and say, why is the U.S. government taking equity in a foreign oil company instead of bolstering American oil companies and the withdrawal of oil here that will help American workers?
19: Right.
17: You know, first it's meat. First he's saying we're going to let Europe dump meat, you know, into the United States, which ticked off farmers here.
19: And it's not even good meat.
17: It's European meat, exactly.
19: And if you don't eat your meat, you can't have your pudding.
17: Right.
19: How can you have your pudding if you don't eat your meat?
17: And then this, where it's just like, you know, there is no, even the problem is not just the socialist aspect of it. It's the populist aspect of it, where the president said, my only goal is to create jobs in the United States, even if it raises prices.
19: Right.
17: And well, these are two things in the last 2 weeks that are completely the opposite of what you've been promoting. That's a huge problem.
19: Yeah.
17: We are Red Eye Radio.
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0: We are Red Eye Radio. He is Eric Cronin. I'm Gary McNamara. House Minority Leader Hakeem Jeffries said he was blindsided after two Democrats defected and joined the Republicans to force a vote on a resolution condemning socialism. In a 210-208 vote, Democrat Representatives Dan Golden and Marie Glusenkamp Perez joined the Republicans to advance a resolution. Later on Tuesday, the House adopted the resolution 220-192-2. So,
1: yeah.
0: The House on Tuesday adopted a resolution to denounce socialism in all its forms.
1: That's right.
0: Well, so we're going to become a completely, totally free market economy?
1: I'm sure that's going to happen starting tomorrow.
0: In a political message exercise ahead of the November elections, of course, what it is, because that's what you want. You want them on record. The House adopted a resolution in a 220-192-2 vote with 8 Democrats voting with the Republicans in favor. 2 Democrats were present. GOP leaders scheduled the vote after Democrat primary voters embraced a number of Democratic socialist candidates. Republicans connected those wins to their own push to pass President Trump's signature voting regulations bill, the Save America Act. The resolution also reaffirms our support for legislation that has been stalled for months in the Senate, where it lacks even a simple majority to support. Mm-hmm. Jeffries flipped out and cracked down on Representative Golden and Marie Perez. The decision by two of our colleagues to blindside the entire House Democrat caucus and join with the Republican majority to pass a procedural vote on the brink of failing represents a significant breach of trust. It necessitates a serious response, and we have asked the Committee on Caucus Rules to take this up in short order. Whatever that means.
1: Whatever. Whatever.
2: We're going to...
0: All right. Well, so the Republicans on record now. Mm-hmm. They're on record to get rid of socialism in all forms. All forms.
1: All
0: not
1: forms.
0: Some forms. All forms.
1: Ownership of companies. Ownership of foreign entities.
0: All forms. We're going to hold you to it.
1: That's right.
0: Why? Because you said it and you voted on it.
1: That's right.
0: You're against socialism in all forms.
1: And no more socialist security. That ends tomorrow. Sorry, seniors, you're on your own. Get a job.
0: Well, I mean, the thing that you know, the idea, because Democrats use it all the time, that socialism really isn't true.
1: No, it's, you know, you pay into it. It's more of a Ponzi scheme. But
0: right, socialism is more moral.
1: Yeah, exactly.
0: I'm just having fun.
1: It's a pyramid scheme. Sorry for you on the bottom, you know.
0: It's not socialism.
1: Like me, who's going to age into it in the year 2032, no joke. That's when I age into it. Dang it. Missed it by a month.
0: Well, as long as I get mine, I don't care about you.
1: Why not?
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1: And I'm Gary McNamara. He is Eric Harley. Ted Cruz. Yeah. Is he running? We have an audio cut coming up in 28. Audio cut coming up in just a minute.
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1: All right. So we've been talking about, we said yesterday, we've talked about the Democrats and just the insanity of the Democrats. And we talked about the challenges that the Republicans have, and the challenges they have are quite serious. It's not talked about a lot. We've talked about it. We've received criticism, but we're not wrong here. The populist socialist of the Republican Party cannot be allowed to continue with what they've been doing.
2: Right.
1: And we talked about who will challenge that in 2028. And we said, will Ted Cruz? Will, you know, Ramaswamy? Because when you have both J.D. Vance and the president talking about taking equity and ownership shares in large AI companies, as the United States under the president has taken equity in 30 different companies and now wishes to take it with, you know, a third of a foreign company, whether he can do it or not, I don't know. I mean, that's, I still haven't seen anybody talk about the legalities of that situation. Here's Ted Cruz on his podcast. You ready for this? All right, here we go. Listen to this. This is really the first direct criticism in a soft way of the, and I say soft way because wait to see how he ends it. In a soft way by a major Republican politician.
2: Okay.
1: Besides Rand Paul.
2: Yeah. Well, okay.
1: All right, here we go.
3: So the textbook definition of socialism is government ownership or control of the means of production or distribution in an economy. At the end of the day, if we end up with the federal government having equity shares, ownership stakes, in the biggest companies of America, that is socialism. It is the definition of socialism. And there's a combination of, number one, you look at what China does, where the Chinese government and every company in China has what's called the golden share. And the golden share gives them the ability to control the companies. It makes every company an arm of the government. That ain't good. I don't want every company in America to be an arm of the federal government. And you may think it's great when it's Donald Trump. But you know what? Donald Trump is not going to be the last president. And it ain't nearly that great if it's President Elizabeth Warren or President AOC or whatever communist comes next. And so I think it is a very, very dangerous proposition. And I'll tell you, President Trump and I have discussed this multiple times. What I am urging him to do is to take these equity positions that they have taken, and before he leaves office, put them directly into the Trump accounts of 70 million kids. Transfer them out of the federal government and send them to the children of America.
1: There you go. Now, that's the problem when you get involved in it, is you've just weakened those companies when you sell those shares.
2: Yeah.
1: That equity.
2: Right. Yeah. And you can't really transfer it into those. It would have to be cash funds. You can't transfer ownership shares because you wouldn't want those ownership shares. The shares will go up and down, and you don't want that volatility. So you would have to sell those shares and convert them to cash to put them in those funds.
1: I think that's what he was saying. I think that's what Ted Cruz means.
2: Because, you know, that's great Except you've already opened the door. Yeah. And I don't know. It is different. They would have to, you know, the next communist leader, as he points out, whether it's Warren or AOC or whoever, would have to go through what Trump went through, but they would politically have the backing, theoretically, of a number of people, probably not diehard Trump fans, but certainly some independents who were okay with it would look at it and go, well, it's okay. And they would have a political leverage that you've already given them that doesn't go away by undoing what you've done.
1: Right.
2: That would be the only concern. I know what he's saying. Get out of it before you get out. And then do something good with those funds. That's fine. Except you've already opened the door.
1: But that's the first direct criticism of Trump.
2: Yeah, from anybody from on Capitol Hill. Yeah.
1: From a major Republican politician. Yeah. That's the first.
2: I'm sorry, from a Republican on Capitol Hill.
1: from a Republican on Capitol Hill saying, yeah. Mr. President, you're a socialist. What you're doing is, by the definition, is socialism. And so when you have the entire, every Republican vote for no socialism in any form, which again, I get a kick out of to begin with. It's like, any form, well, then you're going to have to address what the president is doing, like Ted Cruz is.
2: Right. Yeah.
1: Because you're going to be called on it.
2: Right.
1: And as we said, I can't believe we brought it up yesterday. As we said, you know, we looked at everything. We go, look, this is the thing, you know, with J.D. Vance talking about, oh, we've gone by Milton Friedman. We're past Milton Friedman. You hear that kind of stuff and it's like, well, because it's different now and he's for, you know, J.D. Vance is agrees with the president that equity and ownership and AI companies. And we're like, what the hell's going on here? Where'd all of a sudden this come from? Now we know the president did it and promoted it. Mm-hmm. And we knew there would eventually be a blowback on it because I believe we were the first in any conservative media to call the president out on this.
2: Right. Right.
1: And of course we received criticism when we did and we just went, well, fine. We haven't changed our opinion.
2: Right.
1: We haven't changed what we believe. We don't practice political idolatry. We don't sit there and say, I voted for this guy, so no matter what he does, we're going to be in full and total agreement because we don't have a mind of our own and we do not wish to remain consistent on the ideologies that we have held on economics, which is about freedom in the economic system and government stays out of it.
2: Right.
1: We haven't changed. It's always, you know, you didn't get mad at us 20 years ago for holding that opinion or 10 years ago and all of a sudden a year ago. What are you guys talking about? Well, we have been consistent. But I just thought that was interesting that Ted Cruz did it after we said yesterday, look, that's the one thing that isn't being talked about. Conservatives aren't stupid. They're not stupid. They understand what socialism does. They understand that when you increase the cost of doing business, which again was the tariffs, you're not going to expand an economy.
2: Right.
1: You may make certain sectors more profitable because you protect them from competition. But things cost more. You cannot expand an economy as fast by increasing the cost of doing business. You cannot increase it faster by not doing that. I mean, by doing that rather than not doing it.
2: Right.
1: And conservatives know that. And you can't BS them. They may be quiet because they voted for you, but they're going, okay. Because we do live in a time where it is I'm just saying two evils. I don't believe it's evil what the president is doing. I don't know why he believes it. You told me first, your biggest fear in the second term for Trump is that his liberal instincts would take a hold. all of it. But I never thought it would be to the point of taking equity in companies and promoting it as a great thing for America. I wonder what those conversations are like between Ted Cruz and the president.
2: Well,
1: because if he's been having the conversation, then the president comes out, you know, this week we're going to take a, you know, a third of the equity in a foreign country.
2: Yeah, and I think industry. There's also the why does Ted Cruz right now feel like it's important to speak out? Now, it could be that, you know, he's teeing things up for 28. I don't know. Or that he's just feels compelled. Look, we've got to make sure.
1: It is the debate.
2: You know,
1: it's a debate that nobody wanted to talk, that nobody in the Republican Party wants to talk about.
2: And he's not up for re-election this cycle. But again, which also gives him a little more room to talk about it as a Republican, especially in a state like Texas. So there could be a number of reasons, but this was my concern going back to the first term, as you mentioned, the more liberal tendencies, and really it wasn't so much the liberal tendencies as it was his willingness to listen to his daughter during that first term.
1: Yes.
2: Who has liberal tendencies, who brought up things like a daycare tax credits and things like that, and, you know, certain things that were on the liberal agenda that were mentioned by the president in the first term, never really taken on during the first term. And now she's not, you know, I'm sure she has conversations with her dad, but she's not officially an advisor. And so the question then becomes, all right, why go? And this goes much further. You know, when we talk about tax credits for child care and, you know, more tax credits for families with children and all of that, it's, you know, ownership in companies, you know, the ramped up tariff move, all of these things that the left has been wanting to do for the longest time. 2016. Bernie, I agree with Mr. Trump on tariffs. And, you know, these are things, I know there's some liberals in Canada that don't like Trump's tariffs, but liberals here in the U.S. haven't been too outspoken about it. It hasn't been a thing. And now it's because, I mean, it's very clear. Well, we get into office, we can ramp up tariffs the way we want to, or we can ramp up ownership in companies the way we want to. And that was always my concern. I'm kind of surprised, and maybe it's just hasn't happened yet, that we haven't talked single payer yet. You know, when the president the other day, a couple days ago, announcing the addition to his healthcare initiative and things like that, and Trump RX and all of that, all good and well, that's great. You know, let's save people some money. But the question is, what's next? You know, because that his goal is to cut out the middlemen. You know, the insurance companies are getting rich, and, you know, we should cut out the middlemen and the money should go directly to healthcare providers. Well, all right. That's part of the plan of single payer. Is it going to go that far? I'm curious.
1: Well, especially since his first term, remember, he talked about Medicare.
2: Right, he did.
1: Medicare for all.
2: That's why I'm kind of surprised we haven't heard it yet.
1: We are Red Eye Radio.
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0: We are Red Eye Radio, and I don't know if we, but I'm hoping for some rain maybe later on today. It's been,
1: you know, they said we've got it, so we've got a chance of rain today and I think Thursday.
0: From the tropical storm, yeah.
1: From the tropical storm that came ashore yesterday. And my brother lives down there, and they're getting plenty of rain, but on the coast. But it's 40, it would be welcome.
0: 49 days since I've had rain.
1: Yeah.
0: I checked it out yesterday.
1: Yeah.
0: In my zip code, my neighborhood.
1: Right.
0: It's amazing. They got rain gauges everywhere. It's just a couple blocks from me, and that's what they use to determine it. I was checking that on the internet yesterday. I said, my location right where I am, not north of me, my location GPS. And it said 48 days yesterday.
1: Yeah.
0: And so 49 today. So
1: yeah.
0: I'd like a little bit, you know, just some help to, you know, take down the water bill a little bit this morning.
1: I wouldn't mind. I've been watering a little heavy on my lawn, you know, because it's been so hot. But nothing waters like rain.
0: Winter arrives tomorrow. I saw the high only 92.
1: Oh yeah, no, yeah. That's our fault. That's it. Yeah, we're getting jackets out.

0: Yeah, we're getting jackets out.
1: This is Red Eye Radio on Westwood One.
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9: From ABC News, I'm Sherry Preston. The U.S. resuming airstrikes against Iran. CENTCOM releasing videos of attacks it says were meant to target Revolutionary Guard locations.
10: Iran claims the U.S. is striking civilian areas, including a wedding. Video posted by Iranian state media claims to show the aftermath of U.S. military attacks on a wedding ceremony in Kuistak, Sirik County. The Pentagon responding, we're aware of the reports. The U.S. military never targets civilians.
9: ABC's Dave Packer. The USS Abraham Lincoln aircraft carrier has docked at a port in eastern Thailand, where the 5,000 service members on board will step on dry land for the first time in 9 months. The Lincoln deployment spending a record 250 days at sea. We're learning a little more about the Army's top civilian leader, Secretary Dan Driscoll, who turned in his resignation this week. ABC senior Pentagon reporter Louis Martinez.
11: There have been tensions going on for quite some time with Defense Secretary Pete Hegseth. Now, as we've seen, Hegseth has intervened in the promotions of certain senior officers to the general officer level. Some of those promotions were stopped. We've also seen Hegseth be highly involved in the Army's senior ranks because he fired the Army's top general, General Randy George, back in April.
9: Driscoll also trying to incorporate more drone technology into the Army, something Hegseth

0: is said not to have liked. In Nepal, officials have confirmed 1,100 people died in catastrophic flooding and that more than 3,900 are still missing, among them 75 Americans who are unaccounted for. A judge in Utah ordering Taylor Robinson to stand trial for the killing of Charlie Kirk.
1: Nothing in this order constitutes a final determination of defendant's guilt or witness credibility. Defendant remains presumed innocent, and the state bears the burden at trial of proving each charge offense beyond a reasonable doubt.
0: No trial date has yet been set. 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
0: We're learning more about the woman behind that stabbing attack in New York's Times Square this week.
4: Police say the suspect stabbed 2 people within 20 seconds. A 68-year-old man was wounded.
5: What happened?
6: Someone stabbed him.
4: ABC News has learned the second victim is 32-year-old Aaron Piacenti, a vice president at Bank of America. The victim had recently celebrated her second wedding anniversary.
0: She was killed in the attack. That's ABC's Matt Rivers, the attacker, shot and killed by police. Canadian Prime Minister Mark Carney speaking out about the trade fight with the U.S., saying there's no way Canada would go along with what President Trump had been proposing.
7: The attitude of the United States in these discussions and subsequently has been one that four Canadian industries either would be subsidiaries, effectively, of the United States industries, or would put in place terms where those industries would be gradually wound down in Canada.
0: President Trump signing that executive order renaming Lake Ontario Lake America over the trade fight. Big win for progressive Ed Markey in Massachusetts. He upset his much younger opponent in the Democratic primary for Senate. Incumbent Markey says parts of his platform are simple.
8: We need to end the war in Iran and stop the bombing in Gaza.
0: He also says he wants to stop billionaires and, in his words, wannabe kings from getting more power. I'm Sherry Preston, ABC News.
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9: A couple of Democratic congressmen in Massachusetts also won their primaries, though they face challenges from the left. 77-year-old Richard Neal beat Jeremy Whelan in the 1st District, 54-46%, and in the 8th District, 71-year-old Stephen Lynch defeated attorney Patrick Roth, 55-45%. And in the Republican primary for Massachusetts, Governor Michael Minogue will go on to face Democratic incumbent Maura Healey in November. He beat Brian Shortsleeve last night, 76-24%.
10: And in the nation's Capitol, Karen, House lawmakers have passed a stopgap funding measure helping to avert an October 1st government shutdown. Bloomberg's Amy Morris reports from Washington.
11: The bill will keep money flowing to federal agencies until December, preventing a government shutdown before Election Day. House Speaker Mike Johnson.
12: House Republicans are in charge here, and we're continuing to do the grown-up thing and make sure we get the job done, and we're happy that we just passed that continued resolution to fund the government through early December, and then we'll continue through the process after the election.
11: The bill had broad bipartisan support. It now goes to President Trump for his signature. But Trump has said that he will not sign any legislation until Congress passes new voter ID requirements. In Washington, Amy Morris, Bloomberg Radio.
9: All right, Amy, thank you. The murder case against the man accused of killing political commentator Charlie Kirk can proceed to trial with a change that makes the suspect eligible for the death penalty. A Utah district judge sided with prosecutors who said they had a mountain of evidence that defendant Tyler Robinson fatally shot the conservative activist as he spoke to a crowd of thousands at Utah Valley University last September. Robinson pleaded not guilty to all counts, including aggravated murder.
10: And the victim who died in this week's knife attack in New York City's Times Square has been identified as a Bank of America executive, Karen. Vice President Erin Piacenti. She was 32 years old. B of A's main Manhattan office is located right near the heart of Times Square at 1 Bryant Park. The suspect, Pamela Cisneros, was shot and killed by police.
9: We turn to the markets and the economy now, Nathan. Treasury Secretary Scott Bessent's effort to lower bond yields is running smack into investor skepticism. We get an update from Bloomberg's John Tucker. John, good morning.
5: Good morning, Karen. The yield on the 30-year U.S. government bond has climbed back to the levels just before Bessent's controversial buyback program. Dan Moorhead at Pantera Capital likens Bessent's move to a poker bluff that didn't bluff anybody.
6: The only way a bluff works is if nobody at the poker table knows you're bluffing. And to slide an extra $2 billion of chips out onto the table when you are a forced seller of $2 trillion with a T every year of bonds just doesn't make any sense.
5: The investors say it's going to take more than a tweak to soothe worries about increasing government spending and elevated inflation. The buybacks typically don't substitute for the work required to structurally lower yields. Now, for his part, Bessent has characterized his steps as an effort to nudge the market, saying he's trying to slow things down. In New York, I'm John Tucker, Bloomberg Radio.
10: John, thanks. As for equity markets this morning, futures are lower following yesterday's losses on Wall Street, but shares of Dell are higher, up 9% in early trading. The company boosted its annual sales forecast by $25 billion due to surging demand for servers to run artificial intelligence tasks. Michael Monahan is portfolio manager at Founder ETF.
13: Dell has had a great year, up 200+% already year to date. But I think that they're earning that premium valuation with the numbers that we're seeing. So not only is the AI server business growing very rapidly, their traditional business is growing as well with expanding margins.
10: Founder ETF's Michael Monahan. This is the fifth straight quarter Dell's fiscal year revenue outlook topped estimates.
9: Nathan, Bloomberg News has learned NVIDIA is in advanced talks to acquire artificial intelligence startup Hugging Face. The transaction may total about $14 billion. Buying Hugging Face would be the biggest move yet in CEO Jensen Huang's push to broaden the uptake of artificial intelligence and extend his customer list. The deal would give NVIDIA control of one of the key platforms where developers showcase and share AI models. Now for a look at some of the other stories making news in New York and around the world. And for that, we're joined by Bloomberg's Michael Barr. Michael, good morning.
14: Good morning, Karen. The Trump administration said it arrested more than 2,100 immigrants across New York in a month-long operation dubbed Operation Rotten Apple. Homeland Security Secretary Mark Wayne Mullen criticized Governor Kathy Hochul and New York City Mayor Zoran Mamdani over sanctuary policies which limit when local authorities can cooperate with ICE.
15: If you're a convicted criminal or not, you're still in this country legally, and it is our job to hunt you down and to deport you.
14: Hochul, speaking at a separate event Tuesday, said the state notifies ICE when undocumented immigrants convicted of crimes are being released.
16: The facts would confirm that crime has gone down in all the major categories. So we are not less safe, we are safer.
14: Hochul went on to say we are not a sanctuary state for criminals. The immigration dispute has spilled into a parallel fight over federal counterterrorism funding, with the Trump administration withholding $87 million from New York. Hochul called that political retaliation. In Massachusetts, jurors in the Lindsey Clancy trial ended a fourth day of deliberations without a verdict after saying they could not agree whether Clancy is criminally responsible for killing her three young children. Yesterday, the jury sent a note to Judge William Sullivan saying they had been unable to reach a unanimous decision. He told them to keep trying.
17: You've come this far. Do not read anything. Don't listen to anything. Don't talk about this case. We'll come in tomorrow morning. We'll bring you all in. and we'll get you right back out to resume deliberations.
14: If the jury can't reach a verdict, a mistrial could be declared. What used to be Tropical Storm Edward weakened into a depression while unleashing heavy rains and strong winds on parts of Texas. It knocked out power to thousands yesterday and flooded roads. Global news 24 hours a day and whenever you want it with Bloomberg News Now. I'm Michael Barr, and this is Bloomberg, Karen.
9: All right, Michael Barr, thank you. Time now for the Bloomberg Sports Update. 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And here's John Stashower. John, good morning.
18: Good morning, Karen. A little more like it for the Yankees, who Monday night lost to the lowly Angels 10-1. This time, big Yankee first inning.
19: High fly ball, deep right center. Trout back on the track at the wall. See ya! A home run for Spencer Jones. A two-run shot. And the Yankees are up 2-0. Driven down the left field line. Slicing, but it's gone. Inside the pole. A solo shot the other way for Jazz Chisholm. As the Yankees go back to back.
18: Yes, they were counted. They led 4-0. Angels made it 4-3. Yankees pulled away and won 7-3. The win to Garrett Cole, pitching near where he grew up. They keep pace with Tampa Bay, who beat the Mets 6-2. That winning pitcher, Freddie Peralta. He was the Mets' opening day starter. Another comeback by the Red Sox. This one fell short. They trailed Seattle 9-1. Mariners hung on to win 9-6. Nationals beat Atlanta 9-5. A wild one in Pittsburgh. Pirates scored 9 runs in the third inning, took a 12-7 lead to the eighth when the Giants tied it, and the Pirates scored in the ninth on an error and won 13-12. That game for the Angels came after news that Artie Moreno, their now 80-year-old owner who's owned the team for 23 years, has a deal to sell to Stan Kroenke, who owns the LA Rams and Colorado Avalanche. The price tag, a record $4 billion. In men's singles, no top seed has lost the first round of a Grand Slam since Leighton Hewitt in 2003 and hasn't happened at the U.S. Open since Stefan Edberg in 1990. Alex Zverev last night trailed the Italian Lorenzo Sonego 2-1. Zverev rallied to win. Took nearly 5 hours. Much easier for Coco Gauff. Second round begins today at the Open. Carlos Alcaraz and Aryna Sabalenka both play tonight. John Stashower, Bloomberg Sports. Karen, Nathan?
10: All right, John, thank you. 6:13 on Wall Street. We want to get to the latest from the Middle East now, where fighting between the U.S. and Iran appears to be escalating following a month of relative calm around the Strait of Hormuz. Joining us from Dubai this morning is Bloomberg News Middle East Managing Editor Onur Ant. Onur, could you get us caught up on what's been happening over the last 24 hours? Good morning.
20: Good morning. Overnight, there were attacks by U.S. Central Command on Iran's coastal areas near the Strait of Hormuz, which triggered a retaliation by Iran that launched a volley of drone and missile attacks at U.S. bases across the region, primarily in Jordan, but to a lesser extent in Kuwait and Bahrain as well. We have also seen an increasing narrative coming out of Iran that some of the U.S. airstrikes targeted or struck civilian areas, including a wedding in Sirik, where 5 civilians were killed and 68 others were injured. We have seen Iranian officials repeatedly pledging retaliation for this attack and others on civilian targets that they said took place. And this likely marks the beginning of another U.S. strike and Iranian counterstrike cycle, because President Trump has already said that if the Islamic Republic retaliates after U.S. attacks on Iran, then the U.S. will hit more and harder.
10: This claim of the U.S. attacking a wedding ceremony is striking. Is there a response at this point from the U.S. to that claim?
20: Yeah, the U.S. Central Command basically denied it. Captain Tim Hawkins spoke to BBC and said the U.S. military does not target civilian strikes. So that has been the U.S. response so far. But as I said, Iranian officials are adamant that it took place, and they are pledging retaliation.
10: So as you say, it appears, at least at this point, that this could be the beginning of a further escalatory cycle here. Where does this leave the economic pressure campaign that had just been announced last week, Onur?
20: I think the economic pressure campaign and generally the tightening grip or increasing control of the U.S. over Hormuz is behind the recent escalation in hostilities around Hormuz. The Strait, or its control over Strait, has been the main leverage that Iran has had since the beginning of this conflict. It did inflict a huge damage both on the U.S. reputation globally and the global economy in general. Now, over the last 2 months, we have seen an increasing amount of oil products, crude oil, and other commodities passing through the Strait of Hormuz. According to the U.S., the numbers are about 10 million, 8 to 10 million barrels a day. According to more other traders that we're speaking with, probably ranges between 6 to 8 million. So it's not negligible. And that is that has resulted in a lesser amount of leverage that Iran has in this conflict. And that's probably why we are seeing an increasingly bold retaliation by Iran every time there is an American attack on the Islamic Republic. And the idea of who will control Hormuz and whether or not a huge number of ships can actually go through the strait is sort of defining the or is a defining factor in this escalation.
10: Yeah, it certainly does seem to be the central question that has been under debate for the last couple of months as this conflict continues. Thank you for keeping us up to speed on it, Onur. Really appreciate it this morning. That's Onur Ant with us from Dubai, Middle East Managing Editor for Bloomberg News. Karen.
9: Nathan, repeating some of our top stories this morning, Israeli forces captured a Hamas security chief in a rare raid deep into the Gaza Strip, and that's prompting the Iran-backed militant group to warn that an already shaky ceasefire could break down completely. This just crossing the Bloomberg, Chevron plans to invest $7 billion over the next 5 years to more than double its oil production in Venezuela. It's the largest financial commitment so far in a U.S. government-led push to revive the Latin American country's industry. And Massachusetts Senator Ed Markey fending off a push for a generational change in that state's Democratic primary. The 80-year-old beat back a challenge from 47-year-old Congressman Seth Moulton. We have more on those stories coming up on Bloomberg Daybreak on a day when futures are moving lower. This is Bloomberg.
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9: Percent at $4,358 an ounce. The Bloomberg Dollar Spot Index, it is currently up a tenth of a percent. The euro, 1.1570 against the dollar. British pound, 1.3482. The yen, 159.87. And Bitcoin's down 1% at $76,600. That is a Bloomberg Business Flash. Now here's Michael Barr with more on what's going on around the world. Michael.
14: Karen, fighting between the U.S. and Iran over control of the Strait of Hormuz escalated, with Tehran accusing American forces of bombing a residential area in a wave of overnight strikes. Iran retaliated with drone and missile attacks on U.S. bases across the Middle East. The murder case against the Utah man accused of assassinating conservative activist Charlie Kirk is headed for trial. Defendant Tyler Robinson faces a potential death sentence if convicted. Senator Ed Markey of Massachusetts has secured the Democratic nomination in his bid for a third term in office. Markey fought off a challenge from Representative Seth Moulton, 65% to 35%. Markey will now face Republican John Deaton in November, who ran uncontested. Meanwhile, Democratic Representative Stephen Lynch won the nomination in his House primary, fending off Patrick Roth, 55% to 45%. Lynch will face Republican Robert Burke, who ran unopposed. In baseball, the Yankees and Nationals won, the Mets, Red Sox, and Orioles lost. Global news 24 hours a day and whenever you want it with Bloomberg News Now. I'm Michael Barr, and this is Bloomberg.
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10: 6:24 on Wall Street. Let's check the front pages once again with Bloomberg's John Tucker. This one just crossed the Bloomberg terminal this hour, John. Russian President Vladimir Putin and Chinese President Xi Jinping considered a trilateral meeting with the U.S., the first of its kind, if it would have happened. Good morning.
12: Yeah, according to the Kremlin's foreign policy aide, the presidents of Russia and China discussing the possibility of the trilateral talks with Donald Trump at the APEC summit this year. Again, an unprecedented meeting it would be if it takes place between the leaders of the world's three biggest nuclear powers. Yuri Usikov told Russian state television, "The idea came up at talks between Putin and Xi on the sidelines of the Shanghai Cooperation Organization summit. A three-way meeting would depend on President Trump deciding to attend the Asia-Pacific Economic Cooperation Group. That's expected to take place November 18th and 19th. But such a meeting would mark a milestone on the effort by Russia to try and break out of international isolation following its invasion of Ukraine, and potentially allow Xi Jinping of China to play something of a mediator in bringing Putin and Trump together."
9: Well, we're looking at AI data center spending as well, and this really is going to reach a ridiculous number. I don't know if I can count the zeros here, John. $32 trillion?
12: Yeah, this is according to PricewaterhouseCoopers. The global data center spending expected to reach actually $31.6 trillion through 2015. For comparison's sake, the U.S. GDP is roughly $30 trillion.
10: Yeah.
12: So you have tech giants like Microsoft and Amazon, smaller data center providers, setting up new computing facilities across the planet at a very rapid clip. The bulk of the spending will go into what fills the data centers, hardware from companies like NVIDIA. At the same time, the tech industry trying to blunt a backlash against data centers that threatens to slow down the build-out. So you have to consider that in this report from PwC.
10: And this report will get heads talking. David Burns up for an Oscar?
12: You went there.
10: I did.
12: Same as it ever was. Yes.
10: Nice.
12: From Variety. David Byrne returning to the Oscar race with his original song. The Talking Heads frontman has written and performs an original song for Musk. Alex Gibney's sprawling documentary, Reckoning with Elon Musk, titled Let Me Sell You a Dream. This track plays within the 232-minute film. It arrives as an Oscar-qualifying entry in the Best Original Song race. Byrne wrote the song with the documentary's composer, Daniel Pemberton. He's the Oscar-nominated musician behind Spider-Man, Into the Spider-Verse.
9: All right. Very nice. So we look forward to that. John Tucker, thanks for checking the front pages.
12: As it ever was.
9: Yes.
12: Mr.
10: This is not my beautiful headline report.
9: I love it. Up next, the latest on the escalation and fighting between the U.S. and Iran, plus Chevron to expand operations in Venezuela. We have all that coming up at our 6:30 news. First, I'll look at today's Bloomberg weather forecast.
1: Delays continue to be a possibility today in and out of the Houston area due to Edward. Look for scattered showers and a few thunderstorms. It'll be near 90 today. Minneapolis may see delays this morning due to scattered showers and isolated thunderstorms. It'll be near 87 today in Minneapolis. Problems may develop later this afternoon to and from Detroit due to scattered showers and thunderstorms, 93. I'm Rob Carolyn, Bloomberg Radio.
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9: Coming up to 6:30 on Wall Street. Good morning. I'm Karen Moscow.
10: I'm Nathan Hager. We're nearly 3 hours away from the open of U.S. trading. 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
9: Well, Nathan, the U.S. has carried out a second round of attacks on Iran in 3 days. U.S. Central Command says it targeted radar systems and mine-laying capabilities along Iran's southern coast. Iran is retaliating with drone and missile attacks on U.S. bases across the Middle East. And we get more from Bloomberg's Abir Abu Omar in Dubai.
13: It definitely is an escalation, although a little bit contained compared to what we saw in March. We're still seeing tit-for-tat attacks, a return to military strikes in the wider region, starting with the U.S. hitting targets in Iran, because President Trump did say that Iran was planning on putting mines again in the Strait of Hormuz. Iran, of course, retaliating by hitting U.S. air bases in Jordan. 10 missiles intercepted in Jordan. We're also seeing countries in the region, Kuwait, the United Arab Emirates, getting hit.
9: And Bloomberg's Abir Abu Omar reports Iran is also accusing the U.S. of hitting a wedding ceremony in the latest attacks, killing 5 and wounding dozens more. President Trump is downplaying the chances of a deal with Iran, writing on Truth Social that he's not trying to force Iran to the bargaining table.
10: And as the war passes the six-month mark, Karen, President Trump is nominating Acting Navy Secretary Hung Cao to take the role on a permanent basis. The American military has experienced unprecedented turmoil within its leadership. There have been a number of resignations and firings under Defense Secretary Pete Hegseth.
9: And Nathan, as the war goes on, U.S. diesel advanced to the highest price since hitting a peak in April during the initial phase of the conflict. AAA says the nationwide average retail price has reached $5.69 a gallon. Diesel is the lifeblood of the global economy, powering trucks, agriculture, and construction, and spikes at the retail level affect industries as well as consumers.
10: Well, we have a major deal now confirmed in the energy space, Karen. Chevron is planning to invest $7 billion over the next 5 years to more than double its oil production in Venezuela. This is the largest financial commitment so far in a U.S. government-led push to revive the Latin American country's industry. Chevron expects to produce about 600,000 barrels a day from Venezuela by 2031. That would be more than double current levels.
9: Well, Nathan, it's the morning after primary election day in Massachusetts, and in the Democratic Senate race, 80-year-old incumbent Ed Markey fended off a challenge from 47-year-old Congressman Seth Moulton, 65-35%. Markey thanked his supporters in his victory speech last night.
15: It's your creativity, your passion that will inspire activists and campaigns all across this country this year to create the progressive change this country is demanding.
9: Senator Ed Markey will now face uncontested Republican John Deaton in his bid for a third term. Other veteran Massachusetts lawmakers won their primary elections against progressive challengers. 77-year-old Richard Neal won in the 1st District against Jeremy Whalen, 54-46%. 71-year-old Stephen Lynch defeated Patrick Roth in the 8th District, 55-45%. And in the Republican primary for governor, Michael Minogue won in a landslide over Brian Shortsleeve, 76-24%, to face Democratic incumbent Maura Healey in November.
10: In Washington, Karen, House lawmakers have passed a stopgap funding bill to finance the government through December 11th, avoiding a government shutdown before the midterms. Bloomberg's Amy Morris reports.
16: The bill had wide bipartisan support. It includes a delay in a proposed White House rule that could direct grant money only to GOP-supporting states. It also closes a loophole to prevent the administration from transferring existing funds over to the Border Patrol. The president has vowed not to sign any legislation until Congress passes a proposed election law with new voter ID requirements. But Trump could simply allow the bill to become law after 10 days. In Washington, Amy Morris, Bloomberg Radio.
9: All right, Amy, thanks. Well, we turn to the economy now, and Treasury Secretary Scott Bessent's buyback bond boost has now been wiped out. And Bloomberg's John Tucker is here with more. John, good morning.
12: Good morning, Karen. Bessent's effort to contain long-term borrowing costs has pretty much fizzled. The yield on the 30-year government bonds climbing back to levels seen just before Bessent expanded the buyback program. The 30-year is now 5.28%, the level seen before Bessent announced his move August 19th. Steve Major, global macro advisor at Tradition, says you just can't fight market forces and Fed expectations.
17: At the start of the year, the U.S. had three cuts priced in for the year ahead. Oil prices were falling. It was a much calmer backdrop. Now we have at least a hike priced in.
12: Well, Bessent argues the buybacks were to address a market that had moved out of line with fundamentals, but rising government spending and stubborn inflation, they're pushing borrowing costs higher around the world. In New York, I'm John Tucker, Bloomberg Radio.
10: John, thanks. Shares of Dell are moving higher, up 9% in early trading. The company beat earnings estimates and talked positively about its future. We get the story from Bloomberg's Charlie Pellett.
18: Dell revenue is expected to reach a record of about $45 billion, driven by robust growth across AI servers, traditional servers, storage, and client solution segments. AI server sales are projected at $16 billion for the fiscal second quarter, topping its guidance of about $15.5 billion. So far this year, Dell shares are up 262%. In New York, Charlie Pellett, Bloomberg Radio.
9: All right, Charlie, thanks. It was a successful first day on the job, at least stock-wise, for new Apple CEO John Ternus. Shares rose 2.6%. Ternus took over for Tim Cook, who was CEO for 15 years. Bloomberg Tech host Ed Ludlow reports Ternus will face his first test in a little more than a week.
19: There's the immediacy of having the September 9th full iPhone event where, for the first time, Apple will do a foldable iPhone. But beyond the internal directory getting a bit of an update, you know, it's kind of continuity with the acknowledgement that Tim Cook's not going far as executive chair, more focused on government policy, trade, particularly with a view on China.
9: And Bloomberg Tech host Ed Ludlow says CEO John Ternus will get a compensation package worth about $58 million in fiscal 2027.
10: In Europe, Karen, oil giant BP is getting a new chairman. We get the details from Bloomberg Daybreak Europe anchor Caroline Hepker. Caroline.
20: Good morning, Nathan. Yes, this is Ian Tyler. He gets the role as BP chairman permanently and immediately after an interim stint leading the board this summer. Tyler ran the construction company Balfour Beatty and is the former chair of Cairn Energy. it shows that CEO Meg O'Neill is continuing to put her stamp on the oil major. O'Neill and the board, remember, ousted the previous chairman, Albert Manifold, in May after only 8 months in the job. Now, BP's shares rose on the news of Ian Tyler coming in. Investors will be looking for a period of stable leadership now and momentum in BP's restructuring efforts. Caroline Hepke for Bloomberg Radio.
10: All right, Caroline, thanks. After Chevron's deal in Venezuela, we're going to get more on the U.S. government's push to develop the country's oil fields. Energy Secretary Christopher Wright joins us at 9 a.m. Wall Street time on Bloomberg Radio and Television and the Bloomberg Business App.
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9: And I'm Karen Moscow, and we go to the first word breaking news desk for today's morning call. Here's Bill Maloney. Bill, good morning.
4: And good morning, Karen. U.S. futures trading in the red right now. Dow futures down 82 points. S&P's dropped 19, and NASDAQ futures are lower by 0.5%. The U.S. 10-year yield is at 4.81. Gold is slumping. Oil is little changed, but Bitcoin, it's falling by 1.1%. On the U.S. economic front at 10 o'clock, look for factory orders and durable goods orders. And after the bell last night, Dell boosted its sales outlook. Shares are up 9% in the pre-market. In the energy space, Chevron plans to invest $7 billion over the next 5 years to more than double its oil production in Venezuela. And wrapping things up, Martin Marietta was raced overweight over at J.P. Morgan. Live from the First of Breaking News Desk, I'm Bill Maloney. Karen?
9: All right, Bill, thanks. And Bloomberg customers can get the latest breaking news by typing Squawk on their terminal, S-Q-U-A-W-K. That's a Bloomberg Business Flash. Nathan?
10: All right, Karen, thanks. 6:41 on Wall Street. It's time now to check what's going on in D.C., where some of the top stories include the Iran conflict intensifying as President Trump downplays chances for a deal. Secretary Bessent blaming China for preventing a unanimous G20 communique. 80-year-old Ed Markey fending off a Democratic Senate challenge in Massachusetts, and Congress sending a funding bill to President Trump to avert a government shutdown. Joining us from the nation's capital this morning, Bloomberg News senior editor Bill Ferries. Bill, I'm sure you've been monitoring the latest tit-for-tat strikes between the U.S. and Iran, as well as President Trump's social media feed. What's the latest? Good morning.
5: Good morning, Nathan. Yeah, we had a second round of back-and-forth strikes between the U.S. and Iran over the last day. It's almost the first time we've seen that kind of back and forth action in about a month. And the conflict is reheating and oil prices are back up. Brent was at over $97 a barrel earlier before pairing some of those gains. And President Trump's saying that he's not really interested in getting back to talks and signing some kind of a new deal. He posted on Truth Social overnight that he's not trying to force Iran to the bargaining table, and that he says, I couldn't care less if they sign a worthless agreement. So it's not clear that there's going to be any breakthrough. Iran has been trying to hit U.S. bases, and it seems like those volleys have been intercepted. But it's back to a hotter conflict than it was a few weeks ago.
10: Now, we've heard the president in the past say Iran is begging for a deal. We heard from Treasury Secretary Scott Bessent at the G20 talking about the economic pressure campaign as well, saying that eventually Iran will buckle. Where is potential room for diplomacy with this apparent return to an escalatory cycle, Bill?
5: Yeah, Scott Bessent saying he thinks Iran's leaders are panicked and that they're at this stage where the economic costs to Iran from continuing the conflict are going to be escalating. The U.S. Did target a couple of Iranian tankers after a couple foreign tankers were hit trying to get through the Strait of Hormuz. But it's, you know, we're more than 6 months into this conflict now that the administration promised would be over in 3 to 4 weeks. Back in March. So it's not clear, you know, after several decades of economic pressure, what would really make Iran break at this point.
10: With the time we have left here, Bill, I want to get your takeaways from the latest primary races in Massachusetts. It seems like experience maybe won out this time around.
5: Yeah, this all rallying cry we've seen among Democrats to bring more progressive youth in to replace older, more moderate leaders was kind of flipped on its head in Massachusetts. 80-year-old Ed Markey first went to Congress in 1976. He pitched himself as the progressive candidate in that Senate race, and he beat out handily Representative Seth Moulton, a 47-year-old ex-Marine. And you know, that's just may say more about Massachusetts politics at this point. But, you know, it also shows that this has been a strange election year. And incumbents sometimes do have the advantage.
10: just 30 seconds left now. What does it say about the sort of progressive versus a moderate debate in the Democratic Party? Can we read any tea leaves there?
5: Well, it's going to keep fueling that back and forth. I mean, it really depends on the candidates and the races. We've seen some of those more progressive candidates really win in typically safe Democratic seats. Maybe the one exception is probably Michigan, which is going to be a big battle line for both parties as Abdul El-Sayed and Mike Rogers face off for that Senate seat.
10: All right. Really appreciate it this morning, Bill. Thanks so much. That's Bill Ferry, senior editor for Bloomberg News, with us this morning from Washington. Karen.
9: Nathan, it is 6:45 on Wall Street. Let's turn to news and science and technology now with the Bloomberg NJIT STEM Report. 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And here's what's making news in science, technology, engineering, and math. The Earth is soon going to exceed the safe temperature threshold that was agreed upon by the world in the 2015 Paris Climate Accord. This is according to a report from the UN, which says warming will peak at around 1.8 degrees Celsius in the best case scenario, or at roughly 2.6 Celsius under current policies. The report recommends trying to limit excessive warming and then lowering the planet's temperature by quickly cutting greenhouse gas pollution from fossil fuels, as well as drawing carbon dioxide out of the atmosphere. Taiwan's semiconductor manufacturing's need for chip-making tools has nearly doubled since the end of last year. This as it expands production to meet AI demand, that according to a senior executive. And Jaguar Land Rover Automotive's first electric Range Rover, it's going to start at $208,420. It's a price tag that'll test the appetite of wealthy buyers for a battery-powered sport utility vehicle. Orders are now open for what is one of the most expensive electric SUVs on the market. And that is a Bloomberg NJIT STEM report. Nathan.
10: It'll be interesting to watch that one. Thank you, Karen. 6:47 on Wall Street. Let's take a look now at some of the most read stories on the Bloomberg terminal. You can find them by going to READ Go. I'm telling you, Karen, if you put the word salt in all caps on a headline in the Bloomberg terminal, it is going to get clicked, because this, of course, is about the expanded state and local tax deduction that lawmakers in high tax states like New York and California have been pushing for so long. Well, this story says that it's actually paying off across the country, with well-heeled taxpayers in states like Ohio, Colorado, North Carolina, Michigan, and Pennsylvania standing to get a benefit from the bigger tax break. This is according to an analysis from the conservative-leaning Tax Foundation. It says that appreciations in home values are rising fastest among higher-end residences that generate especially expensive property tax bills, and it has broadened the use of the deduction outside the high-income states you usually think about when it comes to salt, like the Northeast Corridor and the West Coast. And the Tax Foundation's vice president says this could build support for expanding the tax break when it expires at the end of 2029. And you can read more about it at READ Go.
9: Of course. And here's another really interesting one that you might relate to. Parents push teens to start investing earlier than they did.
10: Oh, sure.
9: Turns out, Nathan, many parents are opening accounts that let teens learn the basics of investing with their supervision. And financial firms, they're taking notice. They're rolling out products designed to appeal to parents while locking in a new younger generation of customers. So we can look at Charles Schwab. This year, they launched a joint brokerage account for teens that turns into a retirement account once the holder becomes an adult. Acorns Grow, the financial wellness and micro-investing firm, started Acorns Early Invest. It's a parental-managed account that invests in exchange-traded funds. That app also lets parents assign chores, which we like, and automatically nice. Put allowance money into investments. But many of these parents want their offspring to start investing early, precisely because they didn't. And you can read more about this. You can find it on the Bloomberg terminal by typing READ Go.
10: Nathan. All right, Karen, thanks. Repeating some of our top stories this morning. Israeli forces captured a Hamas security chief in a rare raid deep into the Gaza Strip. It's prompting the Iran-backed militant group to warn an already shaky ceasefire with Israel could break down completely.
9: When the presidents of Russia and China discussed the possibility of trilateral talks with Donald Trump at the APEC summit this year. That's according to the Kremlin's foreign policy aide, and it would be an unprecedented meeting between the leaders of the world's three biggest nuclear powers.
10: And Chevron plans to invest $7 billion over the next 5 years to more than double its oil production in Venezuela. This is the largest financial commitment so far in a U.S. government-led push to revive the Latin American country's energy industry.
9: And we have more on those stories coming up on Bloomberg Daybreak on a day when futures are falling. And this is Bloomberg.
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9: And I'm Karen Moscow, and stocks are falling while bond yields stay elevated as intensifying U.S.-Iran hostilities extend oil's advance, leaving the prospect of September interest rate hikes across major economies firmly in play. And we check the markets all day long here on Bloomberg. S&P futures down 0.25%, down 21 points. Dow futures down 0.2%, or 87 points. And NASDAQ futures down 0.6%, or 164 points. 10-year Treasury down 0.33. The yield is at 4.81%. The yield on the 2-year, 4.4%. NYMEX crude oil is up 0.1% at $90.30 a barrel. Brent at $95.02. COMEX gold is down 1% at $4,354 an ounce. Bloomberg dollar spot index up 0.1%. The euro 1.1569 against the dollar. British pound 1.3479. The yen 159.90. And Bitcoin, it is down 1.25% at $76,400. That is a Bloomberg Business Flash. Now here's Michael Barr with more on what's going on around the world. Michael.
12: Thank you very much, Karen. A punishing new round of U.S. strikes in Iran. CENTCOM says they've completed attacks on Islamic Revolutionary Guard targets. President Trump confirmed the new U.S. strikes near the Strait of Hormuz were retaliation to Iran's, quote, failed attempt at adding sea mines and because of Iran's strikes on a U.S. military base in Jordan. Senator Ed Markey beat Representative Seth Moulton in Massachusetts' Democratic primary. Markey had 65%, Moulton at 35%. Markey will now face Republican John Deaton in November, who ran uncontested. Meanwhile, Democratic Representative Stephen Lynch won the Democratic nomination in his House primary, fending off a younger challenger. Lynch, who is 71, beat Patrick Roth, who is 39. Lynch won over Roth 55% to 45%. Lynch will face Republican Robert Burke, who ran unopposed. In baseball, the Yankees won. The Mets, Red Sox, and Orioles lost. And hey, Nathan, the Nationals won.
14: Oh, boy.
12: Yes, global news, 24 hours a day. And whenever you want it with Bloomberg News. Now, I knew you'd be happy. I'm Michael Barr. This is Bloomberg, Nathan.
14: I get to head out with a smile on my face. Thank you, Michael. 6:55 on Wall Street. Let's take a look at some stocks on the move today. I'm Nathan Hager, joined by Bloomberg's Dan Curtis, starting us off with the news confirmed for Chevron, a major investment announced in Venezuela. How's it moving the stock, Dan? Good morning.
15: Morning, Nathan. The stock is up about 0.5% under ticker CVX, and that's right. It's a monumental deal this morning as the oil major plans to invest $7 billion over the next 5 years to more than double the oil production in Venezuela. This is the largest outlay to work the country's oil field since the U.S. Special Forces seized former leader Maduro in January. And CEO Mike Wirth said in an interview, the company has significant protections built into the deal to safeguard its investments. The company won rights to develop the two oil giants, so it's expecting to be producing 600,000 barrels a day from that country within 5 years. That's over twice the current levels that it's outputting from there.
14: All right, let's move on to the stock that is moving up in a big way on

0: product is very much in demand, and the company ended the second quarter with a backlog of $95 billion in AI servers alone. So that's really helping to boost the shares up nearly 9%. It's the company's fifth straight quarter of issuing a full-year sales outlook above estimates. And this also has the company, HP, Hewlett-Packard Enterprises, rising in sympathy this morning. That's up 5%. It's reporting after the bell, so that's another name that we should, that we are watching all day and in the aftermarket.
1: Yeah, certainly. We're watching GitLab. It's seeing even bigger of a pop, Dan.
0: Yeah, 20%. It's massive under ticker GTLB. This company is a development and IT operations platform. It posted a second quarter top and bottom line beat. The company achieved its largest gross bookings for a quarter ever, and saw a rise in large contracts, a 150% increase in deals worth $500,000 or more. So that really has a lot of excitement around the company this morning. It's lifting its full year revenue and sales outlook, and it's reversing the trend. This company has fallen after results in the past five quarters, so maybe a little bit of tepidness from the market into this results, but that is being taken away this morning.
1: Okay, so that's the biggest winner pre-market. The biggest loser is MongoDB.
0: Yeah, ticker MDB. It is down 14%. It's a database software company. It beat second quarter top and bottom line estimates. It raised its full year estimates as well, but it is still falling. And the growth in the company's Atlas database product. It's a database as a service product. It was seen coming in below elevated expectations. It was 29% growth for the fifth straight quarter, so it hasn't been able to reaccelerate growth. So that is kind of leading into this comeback this morning, and also leading into causing the pullback is that the shares closed yesterday up nearly 100% from the April low. So there's been a lot of expectation into the earnings. The market is pulling back from that a little bit, and Barclays did note that the recent rally was on hope that the MongoDB would be the next AI acceleration story in the infrastructure software, but Atlas shows the hope did not play out, at least in the short term.
1: All right. Thanks for this, Dan, as we continue to watch the tech earnings parade. That's Dan Curtis of Bloomberg News with stocks to watch this morning. And for more conversations like this, subscribe to Stock Movers to get 5-minute audio reports on the biggest winners and losers in the stock market delivered right to your smartphone. 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Stocks as a whole moving lower, once again, led by NASDAQ futures down 0.5%. This is Bloomberg Daybreak. I'm Nathan Hager alongside Karen Moscow, 659.
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3: From ABC News, I'm Sherry Preston. Oil giant Chevron is confirming this morning that it is expanding operations in Venezuela. The announcement coming after President Trump announced a deal to develop the country's oil preserves and give the Pentagon a stake in the profits. In the Middle East, Iran targeting U.S. allies across the Gulf. Jordan, the UAE, Kuwait, and Iraq's Kurdish region all said to be hit by Iranian drones and missiles following U.S. airstrikes. CENTCOM says we're targeting Revolutionary Guard locations. Here's ABC senior Pentagon reporter Louis Martinez.
4: I think what we're seeing here is once again the United States saying that if they see any provocative action on the part of Iran in the Strait of Hormuz towards commercial shipping with regards to attacks against U.S. forces, that the United States is going to carry out attacks against Iran.
3: Meantime, Russia appears to be dipping its toe into the conflict.
5: A striking show of support. Russia's Vladimir Putin sitting down with Iran's president. Putin pledging, quote, in this difficult period, we're trying to provide you with the necessary support. We're supplying you with goods that you need.
3: That's ABC's Dave Packer. Oil prices have been up this morning and market futures down amid the renewed tensions. Here's ABC's Elizabeth Schulze.
6: The biggest catalyst in the past 48 hours has been Iran and the concern that as oil prices have spiked again, because we've seen this re-escalation of the Iran war, that that's going to lead to higher inflation, higher prices for longer. And when we have inflation going up in the wrong direction, when you've got higher prices, that's when interest rates go up too. So you're seeing this repricing in the bond market on this assumption that inflation could be higher because oil prices are up again.
3: The death toll in Nepal from catastrophic flooding, more than 1,100 now, 3,900 missing. Tropical storm Edward be bringing rainfall to 2 to 3 inches per hour to places like Beaumont and Port Arthur, Texas. 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
2: Former Dallas Cowboys quarterback Tony Romo entering an agreement with prosecutors in Wisconsin after pleading no contest to DUI charges.
3: After entering his plea, Tony Romo posted a statement in which he revealed that 14 years in the NFL had left him with debilitating back pain, had a dependence on medication to deal with it. He says that trying to get off the meds led him to an over-reliance on alcohol. As part of his sentence, Romo will be required to complete an alcohol assessment program and pay a total of $834 in fines.
2: ABC's Jim Ryan. German leaders claim that Russia sent a drone laden with explosives to one of its busiest airports. Here's ABC's Tom Sophie Burridge.
4: It looked like an off-the-shelf drone that we've seen used a lot in the war in Ukraine, but they said, the Germans, that basically the components on that drone, the type of explosives used, also the modus operandi used in this alleged plot to potentially try and blow up that Ukrainian cargo aircraft, was all bore the hallmarks of Russian drones and explosives used in previous operations. And the modus operandi was consistent with previous Russian operations in Europe, these type of sabotage attacks. And also the drone is consistent with drones used in the war in Ukraine.
2: The latest AI gadget for the must-have set, an electronic toothbrush with a built-in camera to shoot water into spaces your teeth you can't see. It's made by Dyson, $499. Sherry Preston, ABC News.
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5: From Venezuelan President Delcy Rodriguez for that deal that you alluded to between the U.S. government, a private company, and the interim government here to develop nearly 17 strategic oil fields that are said to contain 65 billion barrels of oil. Separately, we're also expecting to see some pretty major CEOs here on the ground. They're also going to be participating in that event. That includes from Chevron. We're also expecting executives from companies like Shell and Eni to come out as well and announce their own separate deals. We have to keep in mind that Venezuelan oil production really hasn't ramped up in the wake of Nicolas Maduro's ouster. Data analyzed by Bloomberg News shows that the country is producing about 1.1 million barrels per day. Just for context, that's about as much as North Dakota produces daily. So senior administration officials tell me that today is really a push by the White House to try to convince these private sector companies to invest more in Venezuela, despite what has been really a hesitancy so far this year.
6: Yeah. The critics, of course, have accused this of kind of U.S. imperialism. I suppose, what is the reaction in Venezuela to this? And as you say, there are perhaps going to be others that are going to be doing deals. We'll hear more later. What are these significant protections that Chevron has built into the deal to safeguard this investment, do you think?
5: That's one of the questions that I actually have for the Chevron CEO, Mike Wirth. I'm going to be sitting down with him at 9:45 a.m. Eastern, so I may have to revert back to you, though they do have, at this point, a longstanding history with working with the state-owned oil company here in Venezuela, PDVSA, and they feel confident in what is going to be a $7 billion investment. I was speaking to some officials last night from the company that say that they think that their plan is very scalable and that they're even looking to expand beyond that, in which this could nearly double the current output that we're seeing from from the country when it comes to production here. In terms of the reaction, we have seen a pushback, particularly from those that support the opposition party in Venezuela, to your point about questions about how this will benefit the Venezuelan people, as well as how does it go against the Constitution, which does appear to pose some legal questions to how this deal has been structured. I will say that the administration is pushing back on that criticism. They say because this is entering into a partnership with a private company that already operates in Venezuela, it is legally sound because that company did this competitive bidding process that is required under the law. I will also say that they are trying to put forward the potential investment that could be coming into the country. We're hearing from officials there will be $100 billion worth of financing. They're talking a lot about trying to boost jobs and really revitalize what has been a dilapidated infrastructure in terms of Venezuelan oil production. But quickly, I'll point out with that comes time and also its own challenges. And to your question about what sort of protections Chevron gets, that is a question that we have here, including when it comes to this U.S. government deal with that privately owned company.
7: All right, Tyler, thank you so much. We really appreciate your reporting here. Tyler Kendall, watching correspondent for Bloomberg News. She's down in Caracas, Venezuela, with U.S. Energy Secretary Chris Wright. And remember, Kendall is interviewing Energy Secretary Chris Wright at 9 a.m. Wall Street time. That'll be on Bloomberg Radio and Television. Check that out. Big news coming out of Venezuela in the energy space. Some big money being invested there. Again, Chevron announcing today that they will spend $7 billion on doubling its Venezuelan output. So we'll stay on top of that story. Let's head check it back to these markets. Again, we've got a little bit of a selling here in the market. The S&P is down 19 points. That's a quarter of 1%. The NASDAQ futures down about 160 points. That's a half of 1%. Yields ticking higher. And that kind of is one of the challenges for this market in a world with global interest rates higher. It's not just the U.S., folks. It's around the world. What does that mean for global stocks? Well, one of the folks we can chat with is Sebastian Page. He's co-head of global investments and CIO of this little shop down in Baltimore called T. Rowe Price, one of my all-time favorite spots. Some really smart people down there over the years I've worked with. Sebastian, what are the conversations you're having with global investors here who are saying, hey, rates higher for longer? What does that mean for various asset classes out there? How do you think about that?
8: Paul, thank you. And first of all, I'm dreaming of the day where you'll refer to T. Rowe Price as a big shop. We're at $1.9 trillion. We're working on getting to big, Paul.
7: T. Rowe, look, is, everyone's T. Rowe is like talking my about, biggest and best client for like 30 years. That's how good they are, folks.
8: I know. Thank you, Paul. Look, everybody's talking about rates and long rates. And the main question is, why are long rates rising? You could say maybe because of growth and productivity. You could say maybe because of inflation. You could say maybe because rates are rising in other countries. You could say, well, it's this wonky term, the term premium, and we don't really know how it's measured, but maybe it's that. Or you could say it's the deficits. The prevailing narrative, Paul, is that it's probably the deficits. But I've been looking into this, how the 10-year is trading relative to oil prices. I calculated the rolling 30-day correlation between changes in the 10-year and changes in oil prices. And I went back 40 years. And guess what? It's at 80%, plus 80% correlation between oil and the 10-year yield. And that is the 99th percentile, basically as high as it's been over that 40-year period. Right now, the 10-year is actually quite responsive to oil prices. So I would not underestimate the inflation impact and also the fact that market participants might be thinking, well, if the war continues, that means more deficits as well. So these things are all related. But my message is do not underestimate the oil price and inflation component of rising long rates.
6: Okay. Are markets overdoing, though, the idea of rate hikes? I mean, looking at Bloomberg's chief U.S. economist, Anna Wong, I'll take her word for it.
7: Yes.
6: That August will see tepid jobs growth, that this month usually surprises to the downside. So we got, you know, the marquee report on Friday, the non-farm payrolls number, and then the CPI out next week. So are we overdoing it?
8: Potentially. Our U.S. economist, Blarina Yarucci, she's often on Bloomberg, as you know, She has the probability of a hike following Jackson Hole at about 50%, and the market is pricing maybe a hike of 70%. So the bigger question is this going to move markets, whether we get a small hike or not? I think we tend to overestimate the impact of the Fed when we have $1 trillion a year expected of annual spending for the AI trade, and when corporate earnings are growing, S&P earnings are growing at 30%, 50% if you add the special adjustments. So, Caroline, I would say sometimes you just overthink the role of the Fed in the macroeconomy and in S&P earnings.
7: Sebastian, what is the AI trade today in the marketplace? Where do you think we are in the evolution of investors thinking about AI?
8: You know, Paul, I don't know when you covered T. Rowe how many analysts we had, but we had over 300 across our platform. Our analysts published 10,000 research notes a year. They do 4,000 CEO meetings. It's one of the top research platforms in the world. And the discussion in our investment meetings is about the definition of the AI trade. Where are the bottlenecks? The bottlenecks are moving. The AI trade itself is quote unquote broadening. It's not just CPUs or it's memory, it's cooling systems, it's the electrical grid, it's even in some ways aerospace. And even some small companies that end up producing this little golden component, right? This little piece of the supply chain for AI that becomes a bottleneck. And all of a sudden, those stocks go vertical. So studying, understanding the AI trade, where the bottlenecks are moving, is a big role for fundamental analysts. Now, the bottom line, when we look at all of it, is that the AI trade continues. You just need to be, and I hate to say it because it sounds like a cliche, but you do need to be selective in how you play the AI trade.
6: Yeah, okay, selective. I mean, and you're also very hopeful about the next quarter in terms of earnings out of the US. I really have to flip the narrative, because when I sit in Europe and I'm in London anchoring, a lot of it is about the difficulties, the pressure that European businesses are under to grow. I come to New York, I'm energized, businesses are growing. What are you thinking about this quarter and the strength of earnings that we're going to see? I mean, expectations are higher now.
8: You know, it's the same on our asset allocation committee. Our colleagues dialing in from Europe tend to be a bit more bearish and worried about, I think the big risk for Europe is just the energy prices and the sensitivity of the economy to the energy prices, because you don't have this massive AI capex cycle. But the valuations ultimately are more attractive relative to the U.S. We land in our asset allocation committee neutral between Europe, maybe slightly underweight, and we add a little bit more to emerging markets equities, because believe it or not, emerging markets are now a way to play the AI trade, maybe a cheaper way to play it as well. But we see the exact same distinction between the mood in New York City and London, and a lot of it has to do, you look at oil prices with this energy, I don't want to say an energy shock, but it's been quite a while with elevated oil prices, and this will have more of an impact on energy-dependent economies.
7: Sebastian, I see the Russell 2000 up 17-18% this year, kind of beating the S&P 500. Is this a prolonged outperformance period, do you think, for small and mid-cap stocks?
8: We like the broadening trade. We've been long the small and mid-caps for over a year. There is a convergence in the earnings growth at some point between small and mid caps and large caps. You do have an economy in the U.S., to the prior question, that's growing at maybe 6% nominal. That's decent growth impulse for small caps. Small caps are also now participating in different ways in the AI trade. There are lots of opportunities to differentiate between stocks for skilled active management. And the valuation, well, if you look at the S&P 600, which has the companies that are generating positive earnings, that index relative to large cap in terms of its price earnings ratio is still in the bottom 30% of its long run historical range. So you have a valuation advantage. And while small and mid-caps are participating increasingly in the AI trade, this golden component, for example, it is clear that when markets sell off on AI news, counterintuitively, because you think of small and mid-caps as more cyclical, they actually do better. There's a sort of a diversification aspect to being long, small, and mid-cap in a world that is essentially AI on and AI off.
7: Sebastian, thanks so much. We always appreciate getting a few minutes of your time. Sebastian Page, he's co-head of global investments and CIO of this massive financial complex down there in Baltimore, Maryland. That'd be T. Rowe Price. And as a sell-side analyst, I always got the investment vote from T. Rowe Price. Very proud of that. With our news in New York City, here's Michael Ball.
9: Thank you very much, Paul, Caroline, and John. The conflict between the U.S. and Iran escalated. Bloomberg News Middle East managing editor, Onur Ant, in Dubai.
10: Overnight, there were attacks by U.S. Central Command on Iran's coastal areas near the Strait of Hormuz, which triggered a retaliation by Iran that launched a volley of drone and missile attacks at U.S. bases across the region, primarily in Jordan, but to a lesser extent in Kuwait.
9: Bloomberg's Onur Ant. Senator Ed Markey of Massachusetts has secured the Democratic nomination in his bid for a third term in office. Markey fought off a challenge from Representative Seth Moulton, 65% to 35%. Markey thanked his supporters at his election night party in Boston late last night.
11: All of the staff, the fellows, the volunteers, the supporters, it's your creativity, your passion that will inspire activists and campaigns all across this country this year to create the progressive change this country is demanding.
9: Markey will now face Republican John Deaton in November, who ran uncontested. Meanwhile, Democratic Representative Stephen Lynch won the nomination in his House primary, fending off Patrick Roth, 55% to 45%. Lynch will face Republican Robert Burke, who ran unopposed. In another Democratic House race, 77-year-old Richard Neal won in the 1st District against Jerome Whalen, 54% to 46%. And in the Republican primary for governor, Michael Minogue won in a landslide over Brian Shortsleeve, 76 to 24%. Minogue will face Democratic incumbent Maura Healey in November. Jurors in the Lindsey Clancy murder trial in Massachusetts are set to resume deliberations for a fifth day after telling the judge they couldn't agree on whether she was criminally responsible for killing her three children. Global news 24 hours a day and whenever you want it with Bloomberg News Now. I'm Michael Barr, and this is Bloomberg. Paul, Caroline, John.
7: All right, Michael Barr, thank you so much. We appreciate that. 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Caroline, how are things in London these days?
6: Absolutely grim.
7: Why?
6: I mean, because we need economic growth. As we were talking about with our guest previously, there's an oil price issue. There's also a gas issue in the UK. And if you look at the jump that we saw in 10-year UK gilt yields yesterday, ouch, that's really going to hurt the government in terms of having to pay up.
7: But at 5 o'clock today, the pubs will be full, right?
6: Yeah, exactly. It's a fantastic place to live, and there is still dynamism. Our UK universities are fantastic, creating jobs and businesses that are growing. So, yeah, there's a positive story, too, to tell.
7: All right. We love it. We got to get there. Tom Keene and I have to get over to
6: that. Would be so welcome.
7: Red headline crossing the Bloomberg terminal. Uber to cut 3,300 jobs and overhaul to reduce management layers. All right, getting home from South Amboy Station last night, I arbitraged Uber and Lyft, 25% savings. You have to do it, people. Don't be like Matt Miller. 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
26: And I'm John Tucker in the Bloomberg Newsroom with this Bloomberg Business Flash. Kind of the same story unfolding this morning that we saw yesterday. So higher oil prices, higher inflation concerns, higher yields, and that all adds up to, well, right now, kind of a mixed outlook for stocks at the open. Dow futures have just turned higher. They're up 8 points. S&P futures, 8 points lower, and the NASDAQ futures down 112 points. Operation Fizzle, Treasury Secretary Bessent's buyback bond boost, that's pretty much been wiped out. The long bond is back this morning to 5.27%. NVIDIA in advanced talks to acquire the artificial intelligence startup Hugging Face. This is a transaction that may total about $14 billion. NVIDIA, always one of the most active, even in the pre-market, down just about 0.2%. The cybersecurity firm Palo Alto Networks issuing a profit outlook for the year, exceeding the street expectations. As you do more AI, you need more security stuff. Surging demand for servers to run AI, the story for Dell. They boosted their annual sales forecast by $25 billion. Dell shares in the pre-market were up 7.5%. And as you mentioned, Paul, before, I'll just bring that headline to you again. Uber this morning cutting 3,300 jobs, the announcement, in an overhaul. They say it's to reduce layers of management at Uber. And we check the markets for you all day long right here on Bloomberg Radio. I'm John Tucker. That's your Bloomberg Business Flash. Paul and Caroline.
7: All right, John Tucker. Thank you so much. We appreciate that. Caroline Hepker sitting in for Tom Keene here this morning. I'm Paul Sweeney. We're live here in our Bloomberg Interactive Broker Studio, streaming live on YouTube as well. I have no problem in New York City taking Ubers versus the yellow taxis, because the yellow taxis are not great. I've been doing it for 40 years. In London, different story. I go the black cabs all the time. Unless I can't get one, then I'll go Uber.
6: Well, you know, we're getting the driverless cars now in London. Yeah, we are. And everyone's wondering whether they're going to get stuck down ancient little tiny side streets.
7: Exactly. I mean, you can't do that in London. And it's crazy. I can't. I mean, I don't know. Three blocks where I am, I get lost.
6: Really?
7: Because the streets are crazy over there.
6: Yeah,
7: we have the grid system here, which which makes some sense.
6: It does.
7: You
6: it
7: guys
6: is certainly
7: are just
6: simpler.
7: Unbelievable. Anyway, the knowledge, as it's called there, for those taxi drivers. Love them, the London taxi guys. Jeremy Schwartz joins us here, senior U.S. economist. Jeremy, what is, we're sitting in a world here with higher interest rates, material higher interest rates. What does that mean for you in thinking about economic growth in the U.S.?
0: Yeah, so I think one of the biggest surprises for the economics community over the last half decade or so is just how little sensitivity the economy has to higher interest rates. You know, you saw the hiking cycle in 2022 and 2023 lead to the recession, which never came. And I think we're seeing the same thing unfold now. I think one of the things that's really quite terrifying for investors is you're seeing the long end selling off. And at the same time, you're seeing IG issuance in the long end continue to pick up, seemingly no rate sensitivity from the hyperscalers who, you know, are already expecting massive returns and already paying massive markups for the equipment they're installing. Mm. So, again, I think, you know, interest rates can matter on the margin, but at the end of the day, it comes down to balance sheet and it comes down to animal spirits. Both of those look quite healthy. And I think that creates a tricky situation where the Fed has this one tool to control inflation, but that kind of leaves them along for the ride.
6: Yeah, that's really tricky, isn't it? In terms of something that I'm curious about, of course, the Trump administration reviving U.S. manufacturing, which goes to this question about the U.S. economy. And we had the data out in terms of the ISM manufacturing, I mean, expanding for an eighth month in a row, close to a four-year high. What are the trade-offs, in any, from that policy? And is manufacturing actually coming back to the U.S. big picture?
0: So I don't think it's coming back big picture from any policy changes. I think what you're seeing is a normal CapEx cycle, which is going to benefit manufacturing. So there's been a lot of talk about the AI tech investment, you know, that largely benefits suppliers overseas. But under the radar, since the start of the year, you've seen that broadening out to more kind of Main Street investment. I think part of that is not trade policy, but it's the One Big Beautiful Bill Act, which incentivized investment through the accelerated depreciation rules. But part of it is also you've had an above-trend economy for years now, and businesses have been sitting on the sidelines. You know, part of that is uncertainty over Russia-Ukraine, SVB, the trade war in 2025. But at the end of the day, if the economy is growing, you need to invest. So we are seeing those spillovers into more vanilla types of equipment spending. You're seeing truck fleets being built back up. You're seeing machinery, industrial equipment. So manufacturing is growing. I don't think big picture the U.S. is getting its market share back, but a rising tide lifts all boats.
7: Jeremy, what do you think about inflation these days? We've had energy prices swinging all over the place. They're higher now. We're on an upper level now. Brent, $94 a barrel here. Aside from that, how do you think about underlying inflation in this economy?
0: So I think underlying inflation is too high. It's above the Fed's target. You know, even with several years of wage disinflation, you're running about a percentage point higher than you used to pre-pandemic. I think some of the overheating narratives probably got top-ticked earlier in the year. You know, you had some seasonality in inflation data, which we've gotten used to around the start of the year. You also had the Iran conflict spill over into basic materials prices much faster than we're used to with energy shocks. You know, it's different to cut off a huge part of the world's energy supply relative to a normal price increase. So that affected plastics, chemicals, basic materials, fertilizer. So I think that wave has crested at this point. You're starting to see prices paid, indices that businesses are reporting coming down. AI demand is contributing to some inflation, but again, I think that was probably overstated a little bit. There are measurement issues with how we do the software component of PCE. So, you know, I think the underlying trend is too high, but the second derivative actually looks pretty good for the Fed here. I think you're likely to continue to get disinflation momentum, and I think they can fairly say that they're making progress towards 2%, even though there's still a long way to go and a lot of uncertainty on if you'll ever get there.
6: How concerned are you about a kind of shadow central bank, a treasury that is casting a long shadow over the U.S. Federal Reserve now in terms of its actions?
0: Yeah, so big picture, you know, it's hard to not see the worst Fed outside of the angle of political pressure. You know, we saw in the nomination process for the Fed chair a lot of talk about bringing someone in who would cut rates. At this point, the conversation has shifted to do they hike or are they on hold? We continue to think that that is weighing on the Fed. And then in the background, you do have the attempts to get long end yields down. You know, part of that is by changing fundamentals, trying to get some control of energy prices, but some of it, like increasing buybacks or threatening to cut issuance. we think does potentially make it much more complicated to read financial conditions. At the end of the day, though, for all the consternation about the Fed, I think they've backed themselves into a very straightforward and extremely data-dependent reaction function, where if sequential inflation data keeps coming down, we think they can stay on hold. That is our call. But I think the sensitivity to an upside surprise is extraordinarily high, particularly after Warsh's hawkish speech at Jackson Hole. So it really would just take one or two upside surprises in the inflation data, and we do think they'd have to start hiking.
7: Jeremy, the focus of the Fed has been inflation recently, but we are going to get some labor data this week. Friday, we have a change in non-farm payrolls. I'll be on the beach, so I really won't be paying attention to it. But for the people that are working here in the marketplace, 55,000 is the number out there. How do you think about the labor market here in the U.S.? We got an unemployment rate projected this state around 4.1%.
0: Yeah, we're actually below consensus on the unemployment rate. We think it's going to keep falling this month. And since late last year, we've been saying it had peaked and it was on track to 4%. You know, we think that fundamentals for the labor market were always resilient for the past few years and now seem to be improving. I think similar to the CapEx story, from a business's perspective, hiring and kind of building a new factory are sort of similar decisions. It's a bet on future demand. And we think animal spirits have become more supportive. So we do think the labor market is improving. There are still supply headwinds. You know, this TPS decision from the Supreme Court is potentially going to lead to a new labor supply shock this year, as 350,000 Haitian asylum seekers potentially lose work permits. So there's a lot of difficulty reading the NFP story, but we think if you look at the unemployment rate and if you look at a broader array of labor data, it has been resilient for some time. We think it's been steadily improving this year, and that is likely to continue. That should keep the Fed focused on inflation.
7: All right, Jeremy, thank you so much for joining us. Appreciate it. As always, Jeremy Schwartz, he's a senior U.S. economist for Know Muir, joining us here in our Bloomberg Interactive Broker studio, not mailing in on a summer Wednesday like summer want to do.
6: Where are you going to be, on the beach?
7: Of course. Yeah, Fridays in the summer. That's the drill around here.
26: Fair warning, I was swimming yesterday. Lots of jellyfish.
7: Yep.
6: Oh,
7: the water is so warm. It's 75 degrees, which for us is about as warm as it gets in New Jersey. And that tends to attract jellyfish.
6: Yeah.
26: So they hurt.
7: Yeah, they do. The red ones sting, and they got to be careful of those guys. Now, in England, you never get warm water, do you?
6: No, we're cold water swimmers, but we do, and we have had flurries of jellyfish because of warming, you know, warming temperatures. We've had a terrible summer of extreme heat. But actually, yesterday I was indoors because it was raining in New York City, so I went to MoMA.
7: See
6: the Frida and Diego exhibition.
7: How was that?
6: It was kind of panned by the critics, and I loved it.
7: Okay.
6: So there you go. Beautiful pictures. There's a Met opera to go with the exhibition.
7: Oh, you're just getting all the culture of New York City. When I go to London, I just sit at the pubs. I mean, let's be honest. Let's be honest here. I was at the U.S. Open yesterday, which is a great New York City experience. It was raining, and it was raining a lot. But the Arthur Ashe Stadium has a roof, so I saw two great matches in the U.S., and it was packed. I mean, a gajillion of one people there. It has become such a popular thing there. But again, if you're in New York City, you won, I think, a top five New York City thing to do. It's to go to the U.S. Open Tennis out there. They do a phenomenal job. Take the road back. This is Bloomberg.
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12: My name is Joel, and I came to St. Jude Children's Research Hospital in December of 1987 to be treated for osteosarcoma, which is bone cancer. We didn't know anything about St. Jude. 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
26: And I'm John Tucker in the Bloomberg Newsroom with this Bloomberg Business Flash, brought to you by IBKR. 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Seeing a little relief in Brent crude down right now, about 0.6%, still above 90, 94.09 a barrel. So it's given a little relief to markets. Dow futures have turned higher, up 64 points. S&P futures appearing some of the other earlier losses, down just 3 points right now. And the NASDAQ futures down 78. Let's over to the yields. The long bond, 5.26%. So that's down right now, just a basis point. Uber up over 2% pre-market trading. We had word just a few minutes ago they're cutting about 3,300 roles. That's about 10% of the staff globally. Massive restructuring. They're trying to reduce management layers and reallocate some of the spending to the rideshare delivery and the robo-taxi business. Uber also mandating that only 1% of workers can be remote going forward. To be fair, they avoided a lot of the massive reductions that we saw at some of the other ride-sharing companies since the pandemic. Dell, most active pre-market company, boosting its annual sales forecast by $25 billion. Further sign of surging demand for servers to run AI. We check the markets for you all day long right here on Bloomberg Radio. I'm John Tucker, and that is your Bloomberg Business Flash. Caroline and Paul.
7: John Tucker, thank you so much. We appreciate that. Caroline Hepker sitting in for TK here today. I'm Paul Sweeney. We're live here in our Bloomberg Interactive Broker Studio. We're streaming live on YouTube as well. Well, if you're an economist, last week it was all about Jackson Hole, Wyoming. We had our Fed chairman. He was out there. I think by most accounts, he gave a pretty good speech, kind of setting the tone here a little bit. Carl Tenenbaum joins us. He's the chief economist at Northern Trust out of Chicago. New Yorkers are not welcome, by the way, I just learned. Carl, to us about what you learned from Fed Chairman Warsh out at Jackson Hole. It seems to have kind of set a pretty decent tone out there. What did you take away from it?
13: Well, it was by a far sight more nourishing than his two press conferences, and he did give us a little bit more about the framework and also how he is viewing the economy. He did, I think, by consensus, sound much more hawkish. He noted that the economy continues to perform very well despite the obstacles in front of us, and that prices are frankly too high, and he confirmed that he's looking at the PCE measure, which he had given some doubt about during his most recent press conference. I think the key line for me, which is informing our forecast, is the if we don't have confidence that inflation is going to be moderating, then we have work to do. I think that if gives him just enough room to look at the numbers that will come in on inflation between now and the FOMC meeting. We think they're going to remain on hold because if you forecast inflation out a year, absent something unforeseen, it should be quite a bit lower than it is today, much more manageable, and the Fed should probably be able to stay where it is in that event.
6: Yeah, how do you layer into that the concerns about the Middle East war and the expansion? The second round of U.S. strikes in about 3 days, Iran saying it's retaliated. And I think this got attention. President Trump on Truth Social saying, I couldn't care less if they sign a worthless agreement to them. Basically, you know, that's the thing that oil markets have been most concerned about.
13: Unfortunately, I cannot see the context for a durable truce in the Middle East just because both sides think that they have the advantage at the moment. In order to get a durable agreement, you're going to need a lot of signatures on that paper, not just from Iran and its proxies, the United States, Israel, but Gulf countries, and Russia and China have some interest in the region too, so the terms have to be favorable to them. So in light of that, it's likely that we'll have flare-ups. Hopefully that's all we have, not a conflagration between now and, let's say, 6 months from now. If you accept that as your central case, gasoline prices are the transmission mechanism for inflation here. Diesel prices also factor into the costs of shipping, but they remain elevated. They never really receded when oil went back down to more reasonable levels. So this latest shock may not put as much more into the price of gasoline. And then there's the question of whether the Fed looks through that as a volatile energy price when they think about their inflation target. So while it's unpleasant, it isn't necessarily determining what the Fed is going to do.
7: Carl, how do you think about underlying inflation? And you mentioned the Fed does have that target of 2%. How valid is that 2% in a world where we're trying to reshore more manufacturing back to the U.S.? That presumably would be inflationary. We're restricting immigration. That presumably could be inflationary on wages. Is a 2% in that kind of world, is that still realistic, do you think?
13: It's interesting. We just refreshed our piece on inflation targeting. 2% was kind of a copycat thing that everybody did after the Reserve Bank of New Zealand started in the early 1990s. There's not a lot of science that I've seen around the 2%. What monetary policy theorists would tell you is it's not important necessarily what the target is, but that they stick to it. It's an anchor that is the core of a reaction function, keeps long-term inflation expectations anchored, and in that, it's been a reasonable success. Now, long-term trends, you mentioned several of them. On the other side, of course, is the hope that AI is going to produce productivity that will be disinflationary. How all of that mixes together, well, that's going to be interesting to watch.
6: Yeah. In terms of the G20, so last night, as well as going to MoMA, I also watched Scott Bessent, of course, at the G20 summit. And, you know, there's a little bit of tendency to look at everybody else's issues with debt, everybody else's problems with trade with China. What do you think happens as a consequence. I mean, the U.S. got agreement from 19 countries for a communique, you know, focused on the concerns around China's trade. How do you think that actually plays out in global economics, though?
13: Yeah, unfortunately, we've had an issue with China's trade policy for a very long time, predating this current Trump administration. We haven't been able to do anything about it. They have lots of leverage. When we hit them with tariffs last year, they said, you know, you need a lot of these rare earths, and now we need more than ever because we have to rebuild our arsenal. They're also threatening the Europeans, who are making an issue of dumping of EVs, and they're pushing back on the European Commission, who wants to put more controls in place. So they have tons of leverage. We haven't been able to get a reset there. Without it, we aren't going to get a whole lot of reshoring, nor are we going to get relief from the trade deficit.
7: Carl, thanks so much for joining us. Really appreciate it. Carl Tannenbaum, he's the chief economist at Northern Trust. You think Chicago, you think Northern Trust. And Carl gets his undergraduate degree and MBA from the University of Chicago. That is way too much math, folks. They are into the math there at the University of Chicago. With our news in New York City.
15: Paul, Caroline, and John, the conflict between the U.S. and Iran escalated with American forces carrying out a fresh wave of strikes and Iran saying it had retaliated. U.S. Central Command said the targets included air defense sites, radar systems, maritime assets and facilities, mine laying capabilities, and communication sites associated with the Islamic Revolutionary Guard Corps. Iran said its forces had launched a decisive operation against U.S. bases in the region, firing missiles at an American base in Jordan and at a U.S. military facility in Bahrain. Meanwhile, Treasury Secretary Scott Bessent commented on discussions around the war in Iran and the pressure being put on that country's economy.
16: Many of our allies came forward and said, we will do whatever is necessary because they understand that Iran is in an economic death throes.
15: Secretary Bessent spoke after a two-day meeting of the G20 countries in Asheville, North Carolina. In Washington House, lawmakers have passed a stopgap funding bill to finance the government through December 11th, avoiding a government shutdown before the midterms. Bloomberg's Amy Morris reports.
17: The bill had wide bipartisan support. It includes a delay in a proposed White House rule that could direct grant money only to GOP-supporting states. It also closes a loophole to prevent the administration from transferring existing funds over to the Border Patrol. The president has vowed not to sign any legislation until Congress passes a proposed election law with new voter ID requirements. But Trump could simply allow the bill to become law after 10 days. In Washington, Amy Morris, Bloomberg Radio.
15: A Utah judge ruled that the murder case against Tyler Robinson can proceed to trial with a charge that makes him eligible for the death penalty. The judge said prosecutors have shown probable cause to support an aggravated murder charge against Robinson for the alleged shooting of conservative activist Charlie Kirk. Robinson pleaded not guilty to all the charges against him. Global news 24 hours a day and whenever you want it with Bloomberg News Now. I'm Michael Barr, and this is Bloomberg, Paul, Caroline, and John.
7: All right, Michael Barr, thank you so much. We appreciate that. All right, the signature drink of the U.S. Open is this honey deuce thing. It's Grey Goose vodka. It's a signature drink, raspberry lemonade-style cocktail. They don't even mix it for you anymore. Now it comes directly out of a tap, like beer.
26: How much is it?
7: $23.
18: What?
7: And the cups, they're collector cups. You collect them. I know, we've got them from, like, we have, like, 100 of them in our house. But it comes out of a tap. I just couldn't do it this year. But
18: that beats strawberries and cream, doesn't it, folks?
7: Yes, exactly. And people were walking out of there with like 20 cups stacked going home last night. So they had a good time. So that's the signature drink at the U.S. Open, folks. So if you're going out there, give it a shot. This is Bloomberg.
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7: All right, Caroline Hepp, you're sitting in for Tom Keene. I'm Paul Sweeney. Alexis, no idea where she is. She's some...
26: No, she's in Greece.
7: Oh, good for her. Seeing the people, seeing her folks. That's good stuff there. John Tucker's got some newspapers for us here today. What do you got for us, John?
26: I would love to be the New York Times reporter covering this story, the shore leave for the Marines sailors from the USS Abraham Lincoln. I wonder what they're doing on shore leave.
7: Oh, boy.
26: You can just,
7: 200
26: you know.
7: Days on a ship.
26: Wow. Incredible. But anyway, well-deserved break. The warship crew getting the first break in months. The Lincoln docking this morning in Thailand.
7: Oh, boy.
26: 5,000 crew members arriving in the local beach towns there to begin a handful of days of shore leave for sailors and Marines serving aboard the aircraft carrier. This is the first significant break they've had in more than 9 months. Keep this in mind. The Lincoln left its home port of San Diego just before Thanksgiving and deployed to the Middle East. So they, after disembarking, the crew members traveled by bus into the city. Many have booked hotels here for their shore leave. According to the mayor, local representatives are on hand to greet the first arrivals at the Hard Rock Hotel. Nice. You got to hand it to the local officials because they are so welcoming to all the the crew. I mean, they make a mint, but you know, it's
18: do they still come to New York in the uniforms? Yes. Do you remember? Yes. You know, I was always amazed and surprised that people would be out on shore leave but still in full. Beautiful uniform.
13: Absolutely.
26: And in Monmouth County, where we have the Naval Ammunition Depot at Earl, you know, there's a, I guess it's a helicopter carrier, an assault ship that's there. So, you know, we always welcome everybody to the neighborhood.
3: Sure, why not? Bring them
26: anyway.
3: On. Have fun, guys.
26: Next up, this comes to us on from PwC. They did a report on AI data center spending. And according to PricewaterhouseCoopers, global data center spending set to reach $31.6 trillion. Yes, that's trillion with a T through 2050
3: to
26: meet the world's to meet the appetite for AI. This is an investment boom that really has no other equivalent.
3: No.
26: For comparison, GDP in the U.S. is only $30 trillion. Wow. So you have Microsoft, Amazon, smaller data center providers setting up new computing facilities across the planet at a pretty rapid clip. The bulk of the spending will go into what fills the data centers, and that would be hardware from companies like, yes, you guessed it, NVIDIA.
3: Yep.
26: Of course, at the same time, the tech industry is trying to blunt this backlash against data centers that threatens to slow.
3: You put them in space, like Elon Musk wants to do.
26: You try to put them in space.
3: Yeah, that's SpaceX.
26: Like Elon Musk is trying to do. So.
3: Okay.

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1: Campers are targeting fire victims in Spokane. Now, police are warning homeowners to watch for red flags before hiring contractors to rebuild. What you need to know to protect yourself.
2: And we've got rain moving into the inland northwest right now. I'm watching the radar this morning so you can plan ahead.
1: And geopolitical tensions are driving up the cost of everything right now, from gas to groceries. As the U.S. and Iran trade military strikes, economists warn inflation could get worse. What you need to know about your money, coming up. Live on KXY Plus and 4 News Now, you're watching Good Morning Northwest. Thanks for starting your day with us. I'm Natalie Grant. Today is Wednesday, September 2nd. Rob has the morning off. Let's get right on over to meteorologist Matt Grace, taking a look at our first alert forecast for today. And Matt, how are we looking?
2: All right, we got some rain in the forecast today, and slowly but surely we are going to see the radar start to fill in many areas as we go through this program here this morning. So already starting to see a little bit of rain activity and even a couple of thunderstorms this morning as we're looking across on live radar. Just had a lightning strike to the south of top of this here this morning. Let's take a look, though, at where we've seen some pockets of heavier rain with some thunderstorms, including one that's trying to keep itself going over in Chileum right now. Everything was moving generally from the south to the north pretty quickly here, talking about 30 plus miles an hour. So anything that comes over you this morning is not going to last for very long when it comes to heavier rainfall. We saw earlier today, right near Colville, we had just one little strike of lightning here. And that's generally what I expect today, is mostly some rain showers with the occasional bolt of lightning. We're seeing places like Chelan as well starting to see this kind of line of showers that basically stretches all the way down past Yakima to the Columbia River. That's going to bring some rain, much needed, to the dry side of the Cascades. I'm keeping an eye on this area of wet weather as well, because this is going to try and track up into the Spokane area and Lewiston later this morning. We'll show you how things play out as you get ready to start your day. Coming up.
1: Matt, thanks. Well, the Spokane Police Department is asking anyone who lost their home in the Spokane area fires and is going through the rebuilding process to properly vet who they're hiring to help clean up and rebuild. While there haven't been any confirmed cases of scams after the fires, SPD says it's important to remain vigilant and keep an eye out for anyone who could be trying to take advantage of the fire victims.
3: Be on the lookout for any type of scams or people coming into town to try to make a quick dollar. If you see any sort of suspicious activity, people showing up door to door, give us a call, give Crime Check a call, and we'll show up and investigate.
1: Well, some quick things to look out for if you think you might be

0: Getting scammed include someone who provides a credential that can't be verified, people using high-pressure sales techniques like offering a lower price if you agree to terms on the spot, if someone is accepting cash only, or maybe asks for a large deposit or a full payment up front, and if you get an offer that seems too good to be true, it probably is. You can find more tips on spotting those scammers, including a business verification tool. It's on the Washington Department of Labor and Industry's website, protectmyhome.com. The Spokane County Medical Examiner's Office is releasing the identity of the woman who died during the Upriver fire back in June. 83-year-old Marilyn Haugen died of presumed thermal injuries and smoke inhalation. Her remains were found on June 17th after a member of her family reported she refused to leave during the Level 3 evacuation notice caused by the Upriver fire. Spokane police entered her home in the Northwood neighborhood the day before, asking anyone inside to evacuate, but they never heard a response. The manner of Haugen's death was ruled as accidental. New this morning, the U.S. and Iran are trading strikes again, and Russia is showing its support for Iran. This comes as Americans feel the impact of war and inflation. ABC's Karen Hwang in D.C. this morning with those details.
1: Good morning. After Iran bombed two tanker ships in the Strait of Hormuz, the U.S. hit back. In response, Iran then fired missiles overnight at various American bases in the Middle East. This morning, the war with Iran intensifying. New video from U.S. Central Command shows the U.S. targeting Iranian radar systems, defense, and communication sites. But Iran claims the U.S. is bombing civilian areas, including a wedding. The Pentagon denies this, saying, quote, "We're aware of the reports. The U.S. military never targets civilians." As the war drags on, Russia is now pledging more support for Iran. Vladimir Putin telling Iran's president, quote, "In this difficult period, we're supplying you with goods that you need." Treasury Secretary Scott Bessent says he thinks the U.S. can force Iran to the bargaining table, especially after President Trump declared an economic D-Day. But Trump contradicting him, saying he's not trying to force Iran to make a deal. And he, quote, couldn't care less if they come to an agreement.
2: "Just about everything we buy on credit's about ready to get much more expensive."
1: It's all fueling more concern about the broader economy. Mortgage and credit card rates are now spiking. And the government's $40 trillion-plus dollar debt is getting even more expensive to pay off. Economists worry inflation will also get worse, and the possibility of the Federal Reserve raising interest rates is also driving borrowing costs higher. Karen Hua, ABC News, Washington.
0: We're following some breaking news overnight. A three-car crash in Chelan County claimed the life of a man from Mexico City. Washington State Patrol says that crash happened yesterday afternoon on State Route 2, about 4 miles west of Kashmir. A car driven by 74-year-old Patrick Marshall of Wenatchee was headed east when he crashed into another car with five people inside that had stopped to turn into a private driveway. Marshall's car rolled over and then hit another vehicle in the oncoming lane. The driver of that car wasn't injured. Marshall and all five people in the car he hit were hurt, one of them dying at the scene. No drugs or alcohol were involved in this case, but the cause of the crash is still under investigation. Well, we are still waiting to learn the identity of a Tenasket man who died in a rollover crash on Highway 97 this week, Monday. Washington State Patrol says the 59-year-old man was driving south at around 4 p.m. when his car left the road. When the man overcorrected, the car rolled and came to the stop in the middle of the highway. He was pronounced dead at the scene. This crash is still under investigation. Well, people living within the Spokane city limits will now have to call a new number for crime check starting in a little more than a month. In late October, people living in Spokane will have to call 311 for crime check. The city of Spokane is continuing to dissolve its partnership with Spokane Regional Emergency Communications after SREC didn't renew the city's contract last year. Part of that includes the city's answering its own crime check calls.
3: We're telling people is if it's not an emergency and you're in city limits, you call 311. So it's one number. Folks are already familiar with the 311 number if they, you know, have a pothole that they need to report or they need help paying their water bill.
0: The 311 number will be available for anyone who needs to report a crime that is not in progress or to add to a crime report. Over the next 2 years, the city will then transition towards dispatching its own fire calls and answering its own 911 calls by the beginning of 2028. Your Good Morning Northwest time right now is 5:07. We are checking back in with meteorologist Matt Gray this morning, who's taking a live look outside for us before the sun has even started to rise this morning. It is dark out there.
4: Yeah, you know, we're just losing all of this daylight here, Natalie.
0: I
4: love fall very much, but that is the one thing that I wish we could hang on to just a little bit longer here now in meteorological fall. Certainly going to feel that way today and for the rest of this week as we are tracking cooler temperatures and rain in your forecast coming up.
1: And fatal crashes have become a growing issue in the city of Spokane since the pandemic. Now, the city's taking a new approach that would close down streets like this one for up to 2 weeks following such a tragedy. We'll tell you why officials think this could make a real difference a little later in the show.
0: A New York man survives a direct lightning strike. Doctors call it remarkable as Tropical Storm Edward batters Texas, Louisiana, and the Northeast. We'll show you the moment that defied the odds. It's coming up after the break.
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0: Welcome back. Your time right now is 5:11, and here's a look at what's new on Good Morning Northwest. More than 1,000 people are now confirmed dead in the devastating flooding in Nepal and China. More than 4,000 people are still missing. Officials at one of Nepal's biggest hydropower projects says more than 500 missing people are workers at the plant. Today, the search continues amid massive grief for those who survived the disaster but lost their loved ones. A week after the disaster, new video still coming out showing the terrifying moments when that flooding hit. Meanwhile, in the U.S., communities like this one are coming together to honor Nepal's flood victims, the Iowa Nepalese Association accepting donations and hosting a candlelight vigil. Well, the Centers for Disease Control and Prevention is not counting two measles-associated deaths reported by the state of Pennsylvania. The CDC says it does not have enough information to determine whether measles actually caused or contributed to the fatalities. The agency's statement came over the weekend in its weekly measles data update, which was delayed out of Friday. The House has voted in favor of a Republican-backed resolution that denounces socialism. The final tally was 220 to 192 and mostly fell along party lines. GOP Representative Jeff Crank of Colorado was behind the four-page resolution. He said it was to get Democrats to officially give their views about socialism. However, it also included calls to enact the Save America Act, the federal elections overhaul that President Donald Trump supports. Well, Tropical Storm Edward is making landfall along the Texas-Louisiana border today with winds toppling 60 miles per hour there. Storms also pounding the Northeast, soaking parts of Pennsylvania to New York. And in New York City, this dramatic moment caught on camera as a man was struck by lightning as he was walking to his car. He says he spent the night in the hospital, but remarkably did not suffer any major injuries.
1: Ooh, not fun. Not fun at all. This morning, 56 degrees, some clouds moving in here. We are going to be looking at increasing chances for rain as the morning goes on. Breezy and cool this afternoon. Rain's going to be a little more spotty than what I expect for later this morning. But heading into the overnight, those rain chances start to rise once again. Rainiest part of our week is going to be during the late evening and overnight hours.
0: Matt, thanks. On the day of the Spokane fires, first responders were stretched thin across the county, battling three massive fires. But on that same day, two additional fires popped up next to the Downriver Golf Course, 4 hours apart. Now, available first responders and neighbors sprang into action to try to contain the flames, grabbing whatever tools they had available.
2: Could you try to go get a rake or something from a groundskeeper so we try to put this out?
3: So we started digging what we could to try to save what we could. By that time, probably 10 to 15 other residents came down with tools, and we all just started digging trenches and trying to put out as much flames as we could.
0: Now, reports after the fires now show how pivotal their quick thinking was in preventing even more tragedy that day. How many more homes could have been lost? Tomorrow, right here on Good Morning Northwest. Your time right now is 5:14, and it's almost time for Cougar football games. This year, WSU is expanding its alcohol sales program at Gisa Field with stricter safety measures, more police at the gates, more alcohol-free seating, and better training for staff. What Cougs fans need to know, that's next. Plus, do you feel safe walking or biking on Spokane streets? More than 100 people have died on city roadways since 2021. Now, the city is launching a new pilot project to stop these deadly crashes. We'll show you how it works live with Alexander Konyarts coming up right after the break.
4: This is the Bloomberg Business of Entertainment report. It was the end of an era when MTV shut down a number of its music-only channels at the end of 2025. Now Tom Freston, the man who co-founded the popular cable channel owned by Paramount, opens up to Bloomberg Business Week Daily about its downfall.
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0: Welcome back. Your time right now is 518. Well, fatal crashes are a growing concern in Spokane. Now, a pilot project is aiming to change the city's response by quickly adding temporary traffic calming measures at crash sites. Alexander Koniart's live this morning on North Nevada Street, where the most recent fatal crashes happened. So, Alexandra, can you explain how this project would work for drivers?
19: Good morning. Well, the next time that there's a fatal crash on a city street, there would essentially be a traffic calming measure that would be implemented in that area. So it would look quite similar to a construction site, meaning part of the road where the crash happened would be closed off. They would set up cones and signs and such. But the ultimate goal is very different. It's meant to reduce traffic, make sure that people are slowing down, analyze exactly what happened, and raise awareness to the incident itself. Now, the city says that fatal crashes have increased since the pandemic, with more than 100 people killed since 2021. City of Spokane Transportation Director John Snyder says that these crashes are not random. They are preventable. And while his team has worked on several projects to try and address fatalities, they felt it was time to try something new.
20: The idea behind this program is to really put a spotlight on these incidents so people understand, hey, you know, somebody you know in your community died here. And this is something we all need to be aware of and we can all help prevent.
19: Now, the sign that Snyder is holding would be placed in neighborhoods near the fatal crash site. It includes a QR code that links to a survey, which the city plans to gather for feedback. Along with the pink cones, signs, and road stencils, the section of the road where the crash happened would all be closed for up to 2 weeks. The city chose pink because it is highly visible and distinct from the orange traffic control typically used during construction zones. Now, while that road is blocked off, the city also plans to do several studies to actually analyze if there's anything that can be changed about the infrastructure or that can be implemented temporarily to try and make the area safer as well. They're going to be doing this pilot project for a year, so up until the end of next summer, before they see if this is something they want to try long term. Reporting live in Spokane, Alexandra Koniarts for News Now.
0: Alexandra, thank you so much. Checking back in now with meteorologist Matt Gray this morning. We're both in very bright, springy colors today, but it's not going to feel exactly springy or sunshiny out there.
1: I put
0: today.
1: My green on to match the radar.
0: I was going
1: to
0: say that sounds more. And I'm the rain.
1: There we go. We could both be the rain.
0: Exactly.
1: We could be the rain together. We go this morning here. Oh, yeah, I need some more coffee. Radar here this morning. We've got some spotty showers in the Blue Mountains. We got a little bit of rain right along the foot of the Cascades, and then a couple of thunderstorms that we're watching right now in Ferry County. So we've got two cells that just passed through the Inchilium area. These are going to head right up Lake Roosevelt, cross at Highway 20 here sometime within the next likely 20 to 30 minutes or so, and then continue to ride up into northern parts of Ferry County here as well. So we've already seen a couple of lightning strikes out of these. In fact, we just had a lightning strike right along the border here with the storm that's all sitting further to the north as well. Also got a little bit of heavy rain around Curlew Lake. We've got some light showers that are trying to work their way up into the Lind area. If you're in Odessa, you might get a sprinkle here shortly within the next 10, 15 minutes or so. Everything moving from south to north here this morning, and gradually we're going to see more and more of the radar fill in, especially around the Blue Mountains here in the LC Valley, as there's a lot going on way out of radar range over eastern Oregon. Look at all of this cloud cover, and once you get into some of these brighter colors, you're talking about higher clouds, cooler clouds, so usually that's an indicator you got some more rising air there. So we'll have to keep an eye out here for the rain to come in, along with maybe even a few lightning strikes as well coming along for the ride here. So let's fast forward to 8:09:30. Now we've got a better chance of rain, especially across the Palouse into the Spokane and Coeur d'Alene area, along with parts of northeastern Washington. Gradually, kind of where most of the action is going to be, is going to move from the central part of Washington State over to the state line area, and then by the afternoon, that kind of area of wet weather is off into western Montana. But there's going to be another round of wet weather that's going to come in for the second half of the day. Expecting as we get closer to 5 o'clock, rain's going to come back into the forecast after we dry out a little bit from lunchtime through much of the afternoon. And then we will have quite a bit of wet weather, showery conditions all the way through early Thursday morning. In addition to the wet weather, we'll also be looking at some gusty winds during this time frame in the afternoon when things begin to kind of dip a little bit with our rain chances. But this gives you a pretty good idea of kind of the couple of waves that we're going to be watching for out on radar as we go through the day today. Windy conditions that we'll talk about in the next half hour. Highs are only in the 60s today, and that continues all the way to the start of your Labor Day weekend. So, yeah, going to be a little cool out there.
0: Yeah, that's for sure. I mean, yesterday I was in my house. I had my air conditioner off. It was feeling kind of toasty in there. Today is going to be polar opposite.
1: Yeah, definitely some windows open kind of days, and maybe listen to a little bit of rain.
0: My favorite. Good nap weather.
1: Yeah,
0: that's for sure. Matt, thank you so much. Well, the Vandals are going to have to respond fast after dropping their season opener to Cal Poly as the team takes on top 25 Utah squad. Why Idaho is still remaining hopeful. We'll tell you all about it coming up next year in Morning Sports.
11: On the PNW Ag Network, I'm Glenn Vaughn. And the spring wheat harvest continues to pick up momentum in northern states, with 77% of the crop harvested as of Sunday the 30th. That's well ahead of the five-year average of 68%. USDA meteorologist Brad Rippey.
21: The range of progress on spring wheat goes from about two-thirds complete, 66% in Montana. That is slightly behind the five-year average of 77%, but then all the way up to almost complete in South Dakota, where 95% of the crop cut by August 30th.
11: Here in the Northwest, 86% of Idaho's spring wheat crop has been harvested. That's well ahead of the five-year average of 69%. It's a similar story in Washington, where 90% of the crop has been cut, well past the five-year average of 82%. Farmers and irrigators in the Yakima Basin are seeing seasonal changes to river operations as the Bureau of Reclamation begins its annual flip-flop.
22: The operation is designed to improve conditions for Chinook salmon spawning while also helping build winter water reservoir storage for the next irrigation season. For senior and junior water rights holders, that means changing river flows over the next couple of weeks. Reclamation says releases from Rimrock Reservoir are increasing daily. They're expected to peak around September 15th. Water will be diverted into the Yakima River near Thorpe through the Kittitas Reclamation District spillway beginning after Labor Day. The agency says the coordinated changes are intended to balance irrigation fish and water storage needs heading into the next water year. I'm John McKay on the PNW Ag Network.
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25: To Utah to face a test against a power conference opponent. And for the Vandals, it's the first chance to see how this team handles the speed and physicality of a big-time road test. And even though week one didn't go the way the Vandals wanted, head coach Thomas Ford Jr. still saw a positive he hopes to carry into this big-time matchup.
26: Very encouraged by the resolve of this group, very encouraged by the way that they responded in a lot of situations, but we know that we've got a lot of work to do, especially on the defensive side. Anytime you give up over 500 yards of total offense, there's going to be a concern, but I know that our coaches are already hard at work, our players are hard at work, and a lot of the mistakes that we made are very correctable mistakes.
25: Ford Jr. and the Vandals have been preparing for this Utah matchup since camp opened. Now they get to see where they stand against one of the top 25 teams in the entire nation. And it was a memorable Major League debut for Lázaro Montes and a much-needed win for the Mariners Tuesday night as they got a big lift from Randy Arozarena in the second inning. He launched a three-run home run right over the Green Monster. And then it was Montes's turn to make his mark in his MLB debut. Montes drove in a run with a single in the third, then came back up in the fifth. Watch this as he launched his first big league home run, an incredible 407-foot nuke out to dead center field. Montes finished with two RBIs as the Mariners beat the Red Sox 9-6. What an MLB debut, and what a game to end a five-game losing streak. Make sure to head over to our website and vote for that game of the week. Our high school football season and coverage will be continuing here throughout the week. But for now, that's all the time we have here in sports.
0: We needed that win. Way to go, Ems. Good Morning Northwest time right now is 5:28. Well, five first responders receive Idaho's highest honor for their bravery during last summer's ambush on Canfield Mountain. One of them, Dave Tisdall, who was shot and paralyzed that day, yet he still managed to warn others and call for backup. His story of courage and how it's been honored is coming up next. Plus, jurors are back in court this morning in a case that has torn them apart. They can't agree whether Lindsey Clancy should face time in prison or treatment in a mental health facility. What happens if they remain deadlocked? That's coming up next. And
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28: My mom is a veteran and she was injured in the line of duty.
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28: She can kick a mean soccer ball.
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29: 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I got my joy back.
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0: We are kicking off this half hour with the 4 News Now story tracker and some stories people are reading about online this morning. Well, today, the jury in the Lindsey Clancy murder trial is due back in a Massachusetts courtroom for a fifth day of deliberations after telling the judge yesterday that they were unable to reach a verdict. They're now deciding whether Clancy, who admits to killing her three young children, should go to prison or a mental health facility. The defense says Clancy struggled with postpartum psychosis, but prosecutors insist she knew right from wrong. If jurors come back today and say that they're still deadlocked, the judge can send them back again today before he has the discretion to declare a mistrial. The man accused of killing conservative political activist Charlie Kirk nearly a year ago is now headed to trial. Yesterday, a Utah judge ruled there is enough evidence for their murder case against Tyler Robinson to move forward. Robinson is charged with murder and several other felonies in connection with Kirk's assassination back on September 10th. Now, if convicted, prosecutors plan to seek the death penalty. Good morning, Northwest. Thanks for starting your day with us. I'm Natalie Grant. Today is Wednesday, October. It's the second here. Rob has the morning off, but we're getting over to meteorologist Matt Gray. We still got another month to go before then.
1: Hey, big October guy, but yeah, we're not there quite yet. What I am excited about here today is that we do have some rain in the forecast, rain that we need desperately. Here in the inland northwest. So you can see the radar starting to fill in a little bit here compared to when we came on the air here at 5 o'clock. So already just the span of a half hour starting to make a bit of a difference. Let's head to the south here first where we've got some showers just out to the west of Pomeroy. We've got one heavier shower that may produce a lightning strike if it continues to grow here. A couple of sprinkles north of Endicott as well. And then we have a couple of storms trying to keep themselves going out to the west of Tenasket and some out to the west of Colville here as well this morning. So let's head back here on the Palouse. This shower, if it keeps itself together, likely going to be tracking towards Colfax here sometime in the next half hour to 40 minutes or so. You've got these showers that I just showed you here that are up to the north of the OMAC area and to the north of Conconelli. Really nice to see some rain here because this is right over that Sinlahican fire that was burning so hot here just a couple of weeks ago. Then looking in the Kettle Falls area, might see a sprinkle here in Kettle Falls very briefly as some of these storms looking like they're starting to collapse a little bit, but they're going to slide right by on the other side of Lake Roosevelt here over the next several minutes. Our rain chances today in Spokane go up quite a bit as we head towards the late morning, eventually kind of 80-90% as we head towards kind of 9, 10, 11 o'clock. Then a drop down here for the afternoon, and then they'll be rising again around dinner time. We'll show you your latest simulated radar so you can plan ahead coming up.
0: Matt, thanks. Well, Spokane County Fire District 9, which serves Meade and North Spokane County, is proposing a new bond and an increase to its levy, which they call a levy lid lift. Now, the last time it asked for this kind of increase in funds was back in 1982. If both pass, the average homeowner will end up paying an extra $52 a month. The fire chief says some of that money will go towards hiring more people to keep up with the increased volume of calls.
4: Our most valuable resources in Fire District 9 are our human resources. And if we don't have the right number of firefighters on equipment and the right amount of equipment staffed, we can't answer the call every day.
0: The proposed bond would also help the district update four fire stations, three of which haven't been updated since the 90s. This decision will be in the hands of voters come this November. A 24-year-old Pullman man was arrested on rape and assault charges Monday. Pullman police said Alexander Murphy is now accused of sexually assaulting a victim at around 2 a.m. on Saturday on Northeast Colorado Street. Now, based on the evidence gathered, police were able to confirm a forcible rape and a strangulation took place. Murphy was identified as a suspect at the time. He met with officers Monday afternoon and was arrested and taken to the Whitman County Jail on rape and assault charges. Well, Washington State football fans will be allowed to buy beer and wine at Giesa Field once again this season, but things are going to be looking a little different. The State Liquor and Cannabis Board approved the continuation of the alcohol sales pilot program that began last fall. WSU has agreed to more training for people in charge of the alcohol sales, as well as more alcohol-free seating areas. The board says it's working to better enforce rules surrounding fan conduct this year, including increasing police presence at each game. Now, you can read more about this year's alcohol rule changes. It's up right now on our website, KXLY.com. Five local first responders just received the Medal of Honor for their actions during last summer's ambush on Canfield Mountain. Among them was Dave Tisdall, who was shot the day of the ambush and left paralyzed. Now, despite his injuries, he was able to make a call on his radio, warning others of the shooter and requesting additional law enforcement backup. At yesterday's ceremony in Boise, Tisdall received a standing ovation as he was awarded the state's highest honor.
6: His unwavering presence of mind and selflessness contributed to preventing further injuries and enabling a coordinated and effective response. Engineer Tisdall showed great determination and bravery, putting his own safety aside to care for the safety of others.
0: Now, three Kootenai County Sheriff's deputies and a fire captain with the Northern Lakes Fire Protection District were also honored for their actions that day. The ceremony also honored Battalion Chiefs Frank Harwood and John Morrison, who were killed during the ambush. Trips to the park with your kids might soon start to feel a little bit cleaner. This is all thanks to the Together Spokane initiative. The city is now in the process of renovating or replacing every park bathroom. It's the first project, is at B.A. Clark Park in North Spokane, and it's now complete. Its layout looks similar to how it used to be, but the city has added a new bathroom stall and a new sink. It also now meets ADA requirements.
7: I did notice it right away, and it's nice having little ones, you know, with a cleaner area for them to go, especially when you have a little one that's potty training. You have to get somewhere real quick and somewhere nice.
0: And this bathroom is just one of the 85 park bathrooms planned to be fixed in the city. They'll be paid for by the funds from the Together Spokane initiative, the 20-year levy that voters passed last year. Good morning, Northwest. Time right now is 5:37. We got meteorologist Matt Gray standing by, taking a live look outside this morning as we kick off our fall feeling day here.
1: Yeah, fall feeling day. Pretty mild, though, this morning, and I guess that is to be somewhat expected with it being a little warm yesterday and clouds moving in ahead of all the active weather we are expecting. Well, you'll see when the Spokane camera gets itself back in line here. There you go. Yeah. A dry morning so far in many areas. That is going to change. We're tracking rain coming up.
0: Well, if you bought some jasmine rice recently, you may need to hear this. The FDA now recalling more than 27,000 packages of this white jasmine rice due to potential contamination. We'll tell you which stores it was sold at and how to get your money back. It's after the break.
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0: Welcome back. Your time right now is 5:41. Well, we have a consumer alert for you this morning. The Food and Drug Administration is expanding its recall involving jasmine rice. The recall involves more than 27,000 packages of this white jasmine rice from Lundberg Family Farms. Investigators say the rice was potentially contaminated with foreign materials. The rice was sold in 2-pound bags at some major chains, which include Walmart, Target, and Whole Foods. The company says so far it hasn't received any reports of people getting sick, but it urges people to throw away that rice or return it for a refund if they have it. Well, check out what happened in northern Chile. You're looking at the Atacama Desert. Earlier this month, a winter storm covered it in a blanket of snow. And just more than a week later, a second system dumped even more snow in this area. Snow accumulation stretched from the Andes Mountains to close to the Pacific Ocean. Well, snow in this area isn't unprecedented. It's certainly not common. This time around, you can thank El Nino for producing a wetter than usual winter. Yeah, weird to see snow in the desert here, Matt.
1: Yeah, and the Atacama is like one of the driest places on Earth. So that's pretty incredible what you're seeing right there. That's always cool to see. Or like they get snow in the Sahara. They've had a couple times over like the last 10 years. Really, really neat stuff. 56 this morning in Spokane. Not talking about snow yet. I don't think anybody's ready for that. This afternoon, breezy, cool, spotty rain showers. Our kind of peak rain chances during the daytime are going to be in the late morning until about lunchtime. And then we're going to have another round of higher rain chances coming in for tonight. So think dinner time and later. And tonight, I think, is going to be the rainiest part of our week.
0: Matt, thank you so much. Well, a new pottery business in downtown Spokane is getting creative about how it wants to get people into this hobby. Coming up a little later here on Good Morning Northwest on Fox 28, we will be live at 2232 Ceramics, getting a look at how the classes will work and how you can get involved. Snaf's been putting the finishing touches on the space and at the classes. Our Alexander Coney Arts will take us over there later for a closer look. That's starting at 7 again on Good Morning Northwest on Fox 28. Well, thanks for starting your day with us. Your time right now is 5:43. Spokane leaders are tackling a growing crisis with more than 100 fatal crashes since 2021. Now the city is rolling out a new pilot project that drastically changes how these tragedies are handled. Our Alexander Coney Arts is live this morning with the details.
5: Well, the next time a deadly crash happens on a street like this one, you'll see it'll be closed off in parts of it, and there'll be pink cones. This is all part of an effort to try and make these areas safer. Why the city says these changes are needed after the break.
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0: Welcome back. Your time right now is 5:46. The city of Spokane says deadly crashes have now turned into a major issue since the pandemic. Last year alone, 22 people lost their lives in traffic crashes. The city is now implementing new safety measures after those deadly crashes. And our Alexander Konyarts is live this morning on North Nevada Street, where the most recent fatal crash happened in the city. So, Alexander, what does the city now plan to do differently in response to these?
5: Good morning. Well, typically if a fatal crash happens, we see first responders here. Sometimes the road is closed off for some time while they conduct an investigation. But after that, it kind of seems like traffic flows again like usual. However, starting now, if a fatal crash happens, city crews are going to be here. They're going to close off a part of the road for up to 2 weeks, and they're going to set up what they call roadway modifications, which essentially would look similar to a construction site. Now, according to the city, Spokane has lost more than 100 people in deadly crashes since 2021. John Snyder, director of transportation for the city, says for too long, fatal crashes have been seen as business as usual, and that people think there is nothing that can be done about it. Emergency Streets is aimed at being a disruption that tries to stop this cycle of traffic violence.
20: We were really good as a city and as a society of cleaning up after somebody dies. You might not know just a few hours later that an incident occurs. That misses an opportunity to have a teachable moment to say, hey, what happened here? What could we do as a community different?
5: Emergency Streets is a rapid response traffic calming intervention that will be deployed right after a fatal traffic crash. For 2 weeks following the crash, you will see bright pink cones and signs like this one to show where that fatality happened. It is in, if it is on a multi-lane street, the city will shut down the lane of the street of where the crash happened. If it is in one lane, then only part of the road will be closed off. During that two-week period, the city will look at street design and if there's anything else that can be done to help prevent such a tragedy from happening again in the future. Now, on top of these studies, a big part of this is also bringing attention to what has happened. While the analysis is happening from the city, they're also going to put up signs with QR codes in the neighboring areas for people to actually fill out a survey to give their feedback on whether they think this traffic calming is good for the area or not. The city is going to be doing this pilot project for a year, so up until the end of next summer before they see if they want to do this long term. Reporting live in Spokane, Alexandra Cohen-Yartz for News Now.
0: Alexander, thank you so much. Yeah, good things to watch out for as you're driving along and wondering what those signs are all about. Well, Matt, checking in with our forecast today. More rain. It's going to feel a little bit cooler today.
1: Yes, it is going to feel a lot cooler today. We're laughing about it, the 80s, the 70s.
0: You need a layer or two if you're heading out.
1: Yeah, it's going to be a little cool out there. Keeping an eye on the radar here this morning as we expect the radar to fill in across many areas. And the sky is... well, quite literally lighting up here in parts of Okanagan County. So right around Palmer Lake and the in areas near the U.S. Canada border, kind of out to the west of Oroville, west of Tenasket. We still have these thunderstorms that are really starting to grow here now. So you're probably able to see here with the rising sun and the still kind of somewhat darkness here. You're probably able to see some of that lightning all the way from Omak, if not even further away. Looking elsewhere, we have a couple of showers that just moved to the north of the Kettle Falls and Colville area. But there's more on the way. Southern Ferry County, some developing storms here on both sides of the Spokane River here as well, and some showers around eastern parts of Lincoln County. We even have a little shower trying to work its way into Ritzville right now. It's been very dry in central Washington, so nice to see a little bit of rain here. We've also got a shower just to the north of Rock Lake. This is going to be tracking up towards Cheney here, likely within the next 20, 30 minutes or so. So we'll keep an eye on that as we go into the 6 o'clock hour. There's that shower I talked about before in the Tenas, or that was down south by the Snake River, that is now bringing some rain into the Colfax area. So we're going to see that radar especially start to fill in around the Palouse, because look at all this moisture being indicated on the radars from Boise, from the Kennewick area, Pendleton, and from Spokane, all kind of triangulated here to show there's some stuff going on here in eastern Oregon, and that's going to move over the LC Valley and then eventually up north towards Spokane. So let's show you how that plays out here as we head towards 7 o'clock. That first little wave of showers is pushing its way in here, and we will have a chance for a little bit of thunder and lightning along with some pockets of heavier rain. It really has been keying in here on about 9 o'clock. That seems like the most likely time for us to pick up rain in Spokane and Coeur d'Alene. Shower chances continue, especially in North Idaho, all the way up through the middle portion of the day. Not quite sure it'll be this heavy. That's kind of crazy looking. But we will see quite a good chance for wet weather across North Idaho for the beginning of the midday. A couple little showers here for the afternoon, but for the most part, mid-afternoon's pretty dry. It's as we head past dinner time that we'll have the next round of showers begin to work their way into the area. In addition to that, during our middle portion of the day, temperatures will only be in the 60s, and we'll see some fairly gusty winds. We're going to be talking about a wind gust up to 40 miles an hour in central Washington. Some blowing dust could be an issue since there's not going to be a ton of rain in those areas today. We're going to continue on with rain chances, although lesser than today. We'll have at least a small chance every single day through Labor Day.
0: Matt, thank you so much. Yeah, this is definitely feeling a lot more
1: very
0: fall-like.
1: Very different. Very much like fall. If it is feeling a little bit cool for you, we are going to be back in the 70s, though, by the weekend for highs. So
0: well, there you go. Nice. That's some good news there, Matt. Thank you so much. Good morning, Northwest. Time right now is 5:52. Well, prices at the post office are set to rise again, while JetBlue will offer a perk to passengers it's never had before. We'll tell you all about it in our business headlines. It's coming up right after the break.
4: In today's Tech Bites, the biggest school district in the country is expelling artificial intelligence. New York City schools will ban AI in pre-K through eighth grade for the upcoming school year. Officials say it'll allow students and teachers to develop human connections, build relationships, and spark creativity. Amazon founder Jeff Bezos's aerospace company Blue Origin will be making a Mars telecommunication network for NASA. The $700 million contract calls for a Mars orbiter that'll transmit data, images, and other info from Mars to Earth. It's expected to be ready by the end of 2028. Would you pay $500 for a toothbrush? Well, Dyson has unveiled one powered by AI. It has a built-in camera to get a better look at those hard-to-reach areas, and it can shoot a stream of water to address specific areas. It also flosses for you. Those are your Tech Bites. I'm Hannah Bata. Have a great day.

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1: Thanks, sir.
0: Hope he loves the car.
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0: Grand Theft Auto. That's what November's about to look like. Wait, what? Grand Theft Auto 6 comes out November 19th. It's the first new one in 13 years. Some fans were in middle school last time. Now they're clearing calendars like it's Thanksgiving with car theft. I'm Kim Commando. The Wall Street Journal found a software engineer, dad of three, who booked 5 vacation days. His plan? Disappear into his cave and play. It gets better. One army battalion is dangling a 4-day pass for anyone who re-enlists. You signed up to serve your country. Now you're serving 4 days stealing jet skis from fictional retirees. And parents, heads up. This game is rated M for a reason. Carjacking, strip clubs, the works. If your teen suddenly has a lot of homework on November 19th, you know why. And bosses, brace yourself. The Monday after, half your team will have the flu. Historians recall it the Great Thanksgiving Withdrawal. This year, the only thing getting carved is your vacation days. And get more tech news with my free newsletter. 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Hi there, I'm Kim Commando. 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
2: Welcome back. Your time right now is 5:57, and here's a look at what's new on Good Morning Northwest. Record movements in the bond markets could soon hit you right in the bank account. Amid fears of higher inflation and higher interest rates from the Fed, demands for higher returns on bonds are pushing up borrowing costs across the economy. Now, mortgage rates are at their highest in more than a year. Credit card rates are going up, and the federal government is facing higher costs on its $40 trillion debt. Well, getting your holiday gifts around could cost more this year. The post office is now looking for approval to temporarily hike rates starting in early October through mid-January. And JetBlue is adding its first-class seats. The airline says that the new seats available this fall will offer some extra comfort and amenities. No word on how much these seats will cost, though. Well, here's a look at what's coming up on Good Morning Northwest. Heads up to people here in Spokane, your crime reporting number is about to change. Late October brings a new system for calling in non-emergency crimes. Find out what you need to know before the switch happens coming up here in hour 2 of Good Morning Northwest.

0: before the switch happens, coming up here in hour two of Good Morning Northwest.
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3: My name is Erica, and my son, Kaysen, is a patient at Shriners Children. 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I said, how bad is it? He wouldn't answer me. Before we could see Kaysen, the trauma doctor came in and said, he needs to go to Shriners.
4: To survive a burn injury and to
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0: Driving up the cost of everything from gas to groceries today as the U.S. and Iran trade military strikes. Economists warn inflation could get worse. What you need to know about your money. Live on KXY Plus and 4 News Now, you're watching Good Morning Northwest. Thanks for starting your day with us. I'm Natalie Grant. Today is Wednesday, September 2nd. Rob King has the morning off. Let's get right over to meteorologist Matt Gray. He's taking a look at those first alert forecast temperatures, the radar for us. More rain, Matt.
9: Oh, yeah. And the rain's starting to fill in here on radar this morning. And so I expect as we go through the rest of your hours up until lunchtime, we're going to see those rain chances continue to increase and increase and increase, especially if you're within about a 30-40 minute drive of the Idaho-Washington state line, because you can see there's a lot of green out to the south here of Lewiston, and everything is moving generally from south to north. Let's begin, though, with some developing thunderstorms in the Colfax area, and this little line stretches all the way up past the Rosalia area, and now into Spokane County. We've seen a couple of lightning strikes out of this as well here, so you've got kind of the same places that are going to continue to get some rain over here. I think eventually we are going to see a little bit of this move into the Rosalia area later this morning. Same goes for places like Spangle, which will have a decent chance of rain kind of on the tail end of this line of showers as it continues to track to the north. But the first place that's likely going to get some rain here is going to be Cheney. Right now, seeing that rain starting to move over the Turnbull Refuge area. Heading further to the west, we just saw some rain push through the Ritzville area. Had a couple Facebook messages earlier this week about, hey, where's the rain for Ritzville? Well, you got a little bit to start this morning, and there is a good chance for more later today. A couple of lightning strikes as well in the mountains of Ferry County. We've already seen a few thunderstorms here in our northern mountains, including this big cluster of thunderstorms near the Oroville area that's about to cross over into BC over the next about 20 minutes or so. So there's quite a bit going on already. There will be quite a bit more as we go through these morning hours as those rain chances continue to increase. Once we get to the afternoon, we'll get a little bit of a break before the next round. That break will come with some blustery conditions that I'll show you coming up.
0: Matt, thanks. The Spokane Police Department is now asking anyone who lost their home in the Spokane area fires and is going through the rebuilding process to properly vet who they're hiring to help clean up and rebuild. While there haven't been any

0: confirmed cases of scams after the fires yet. SPD says it is important to remain vigilant and keep an eye out for anyone who could be trying to take advantage of fire victims.
1: Be on the lookout for any type of scams or people coming into town to try to make a quick dollar. If you see any sort of suspicious activity, people showing up door to door, give us a call, give Crime Check a call, and we'll show up and investigate.
0: Now, some quick things here that you might want to look out for if you think you might be getting scammed include someone who provides a credential that can't be verified, people using high-pressure sales techniques like offering a lower price if you agree to their terms on the spot, if someone is accepting cash only or maybe asks for a large deposit or full payment up front. And if you get an offer that seems too good to be true, it probably is. You can find more tips for spotting scammers, including business verification tools, on the Washington Department of Labor and Industries website. You can find that at protectmyhome.net. This is also found on KXLY.com. The Spokane County Medical Examiner is now releasing the identity of the woman who died during the Upriver fire back in June. 83-year-old Marilyn Haugen died of presumed thermal injuries and smoke inhalation. Her remains were found on June 17th after a member of her family reported she refused to leave during the Level 3 evacuation notice caused by the Upriver fire. Spokane police entered her home in the Northwood neighborhood the day before, asking anyone inside to evacuate, but they never heard a response. The manner of Haugen's death was ruled as accidental. New this morning, the U.S. and Iran are trading strikes again, and Russia is showing its support for Iran. This comes as Americans feel the impact of war and inflation. ABC's Karen Hua is in D.C. this morning with those details.
2: Good morning. After Iran bombed two tanker ships in the Strait of Hormuz, the U.S. hit back. In response, Iran then fired missiles overnight at various American bases in the Middle East. This morning, the war with Iran intensifying. New video from U.S. Central Command shows the U.S. targeting Iranian radar systems, defense, and communication sites. But Iran claims the U.S. is bombing civilian areas, including a wedding. The Pentagon denies this, saying, quote, "We're aware of the reports. The U.S. military never targets civilians." As the war drags on, Russia is now pledging more support for Iran. Vladimir Putin telling Iran's president, quote, "In this difficult period, we're supplying you with goods that you need." Treasury Secretary Scott Bessent says he thinks the U.S. can force Iran to the bargaining table, especially after President Trump declared an economic D-Day. But Trump contradicting him, saying he's not trying to force Iran to make a deal. And he, quote, "couldn't care less if they come to an agreement."
3: "Just about everything we buy on credit is about ready to get much more expensive."
2: It's all fueling more concern about the broader economy. Mortgage and credit card rates are now spiking, and the government's $40 trillion-plus dollar debt is getting even more expensive to pay off. Economists worry inflation will also get worse, and the possibility of the Federal Reserve raising interest rates is also driving borrowing costs higher. Karen Hua, ABC News, Washington.
0: Well, we're following some breaking news overnight. A three-car crash in Chelan County claimed the life of a man from Mexico City. Washington State Patrol says that crash happened yesterday afternoon on State Route 2, about 4 miles west of Cashmere. A car driven by 74-year-old Patrick Marshall of Wenatchee was headed east when he crashed into another car with five people inside that had stopped to turn into a private driveway. Marshall's car rolled over and then hit another vehicle in the oncoming lane. The driver of that car wasn't hurt. Marshall and all five people in the car that he hit were injured, one of them dying at the scene. No drugs or alcohol were involved in this crash, but the cause of it is still under investigation. Well, people living within Spokane city limits will now have to call a new number for Crime Check starting in a little more than a month. In late October, people living in Spokane will have to call 311 for Crime Check. The city of Spokane is continuing to dissolve its partnership with Spokane Regional Emergency Communications after SREG didn't renew the city's contract last year. Now, part of that includes that the city is answering its own Crime Check calls.
4: What we're telling people is if it's not an emergency and you're in city limits, you call 311. So it's one number. Folks are already familiar with the 311 number if they, you know, have a pothole that they need to report or they need help paying their water bill.
0: The 311 number will be available for anyone who needs to report a crime that isn't in progress or add to a crime report. Over the next 2 years, the city will also transition towards dispatching its own fire calls and answering its own 911 calls by the end of 2028. Good morning, Northwest. Time right now is 6:08. So we're checking back in with meteorologist Matt Gray. You're taking a live look over Spokane this morning at those ominous looking clouds.
5: Yeah, it's getting a little scary looking out there. We've got rain that's approaching the Cheney area and other parts of southern Spokane County. So our southwest facing Cam in the downtown area starting to pick up those dark clouds as they're beginning to move in. Already, our rain chances rising quite a bit here compared to the last hour. We will continue to track the rain, help you be prepared as we head through your morning coming up.
2: And the city of Spokane says that fatal crashes have turned into a growing problem since the pandemic. Now they're taking a very different approach that would close down parts of the streets where a deadly crash occurs and also bring things like pink cones to that site. Now we'll tell you about why they think that will make a real difference a little later in the show.
0: A New York man survives a direct lightning strike. Doctors calling it remarkable as tropical storm Edwin batters Texas, Louisiana, and the Northeast. We'll show you the moments that defied the odds coming up after the break.
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3: Welcome back. Your time right now is 6:12, and here's a look at what's new on Good Morning Northwest. More than 1,000 people are now confirmed dead in the devastating flooding in Nepal and China. More than 4,000 people still missing. Officials at one of Nepal's biggest hydropower projects says that more than 500 people are missing workers at that plant. Today, the search continues amid massive grief for those who survived the disaster but lost their loved ones. A week after the disaster, new video is still coming out showing the terrifying moments when that flooding hit. Meanwhile, back in the U.S., communities like this one coming together to honor Nepal's flood victims. The Iowa Nepalese Association accepting donations and hosting a candlelit vigil. Tropical storm Edward is making a landfall in Texas and Louisiana at the border there, with winds topping 60 miles per hour today. Storms also pounding the Northeast, soaking parts of Pennsylvania and New York. And meanwhile, in New York City, the dramatic moments caught on camera as a man was struck by lightning as he walked to his car. He said he spent the night in the hospital, but remarkably did not suffer any other major injuries.
4: And you look at the video and it feels like it actually hit the tree in the back. And then what often happens, this happens a ton where I grew up, where you see the lightning, it's going to jump from the tree to the next person. Trees are a lot taller than you. Being under a singular tree is one of the worst places you can be, especially out in an open area during a thunderstorm. Speaking of thunderstorms, we're looking at one right now that is moving into Spokane County. The skies are darkening over town. 55 degrees this afternoon. Breezy, cool, some more spotty rain, but it's definitely going to be a little stormier this morning. And then we'll have another round with higher rain chances. Rain is part of the week, most likely, tonight.
3: Matt, thanks. Well, on the day of the Spokane fires, first responders were stretched thin across the county, battling three massive fires. But on that same day, two additional fires popped up next to the Downriver Golf Course, 4 hours apart. Available first responders and neighbors sprang into action to contain the flames, grabbing whatever tools they had available.
5: Could you try to go get a rake or something from a groundskeeper so we try to put this out?
6: So we started digging what we could to try to save what we could. By that time, probably 10 to 15 other residents came down with tools, and we all just started digging trenches and trying to put out as much flames as we could.
3: Reports after the fires now show how pivotal their quick thinking was in preventing even more tragedy that day. How many more homes could have been lost? We'll tell you all about it tomorrow right here on Good Morning Northwest. Good Morning Northwest time right now, 6:14, and it is almost time for Cougar football games. This year, WSU expanding its alcohol sales program at Gisa Field with even stricter safety measures. More police at the gates, more alcohol-free seating, and better training for staff. What Cougs fans need to know. Plus, do you feel safe walking or biking on Spokane streets? More than 100 people have died on the city roadways in the last 5 years. And now the city is launching a new pilot program to stop these deadly crashes. We'll tell you how it all works live with Alexander Koniarts coming up right after the break.
7: On the PNW Ag Network, I'm Glenn Vaugh, and a federal court ruling last week has cast uncertainty over recent reforms to the H-2A guest worker program while leaving current wage rates in place for now.
8: On August 25th, the federal district court in California ruled key provisions of a 2025 U.S. Department of Labor interim final rule revising the adverse effect wage rate, or AWER, were unlawful because the agency failed to adequately justify several changes and bypassed portions of the public rulemaking process. The court challenged a new two-tier wage system, housing-related wage adjustment, the use of Bureau of Labor Statistics data in wage calculations, and a rule governing mixed-duty jobs. However, the judge declined to immediately vacate the rule, allowing current H-2A wage rates to remain in effect while the Labor Department develops a replacement methodology. I'm Heather Roberts on the PNW Ag Network.
7: Ranchers and cattle producers interested in improving their ROI, one of the best places to start is with the weeds in your fields. Abe Smith, range and pasture specialist at Corteva AgriScience, says Nova Graze, which was unveiled in early 2025, is an herbicide enabling cattle producers to preserve white clover and annual espadiza while going after problematic broadleaf weeds. And even if you don't have white clover, Nova Graze has several other distinct advantages.
9: The opportunity to have a non-residual product that is a short-lived, it doesn't hang around long in the soil, which has a benefit that people are kind of looking for. They don't want some of the heavy-duty chemistry that has longer residuals out there. And that is actually an improvement over what many folks would do maybe with simple 2,4-Ds or a simple tank mix of 2,4-D dicamba.
7: Smith noted grass is the lowest-cost feed source for producers, and for every pound of weeds eliminated, operators can get back up to a pound and a half of grass. For more of a conversation with Smith, check out our podcast on pnwag.net.
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3: Welcome back. Your time right now is 6:18. Well, fatal crashes are a growing concern in Spokane, and now a pilot project aims to change the city's response by quickly adding temporary traffic calming measures at crash sites. Our Alexander Konyart's live this morning on North Nevada Street in Spokane, where the most recent fatal crash happened in the city. So, Alexander, can you explain exactly how this project will work?
15: Good morning. Well, the next time that a fatal crash happens, the city will implement what they call roadway modifications. So that will essentially be signs, cones, similar to what you would see at a construction site. However, the intent is very different. What they hope this will do is help slow down traffic and really raise awareness to what has happened in that specific area. The city says fatal crashes have increased since the pandemic, with more than 100 people having died in a fatal crash since 2021. City Spokane Transportation Director John Snyder says these crashes are not random. They are preventable. And while his team has worked on several projects to try and address this, they say it felt like it was time to try something new.
16: The idea behind this program is to really put a spotlight on these incidents so people understand, hey, you know, somebody you know in your community died here, and this is something we all need to be aware of and we can all help prevent.
15: Now, the sign that Snyder is holding up there would be placed in neighborhoods near the fatal crash site. It includes a QR code that links to a survey, which is what the city plans to use to gather feedback. Along with the pink cones and signs and road stencils, the section of the road where the crash happened could also be closed for up to 2 weeks. The city says they chose pink because it is highly visible and distinct from the orange traffic control typically used at construction zones. Now, while that road is blocked off, the city is actually going to be analyzing it and seeing if there's any changes that they can do and implement to the infrastructure itself to try and make the area safer in the future. Now, they plan to use this pilot program for another year, so until the end of next summer, before they decide if they want to implement it permanently. For now, reporting live in Spokane, Alexandra Konyarts for News Now.
3: Alexander, thank you so much. Checking back in with meteorologist Matt Gray this morning. We're kind of turning the tides on our forecast
4: sure
3: starting today when it comes to cooler temperatures and rain. And
4: it's going to feel like fall.
3: I was going to say, I'm not too mad about this. A nice little layer or a jacket.
4: No, I think a lot of people are like, all right, let's get this over with already, especially this year. So to have this week coming up where things are just looking quite fall-like by September standards, I think is pretty awesome. We really need the rain, and we are going to have our best chance of rain today and tonight for the entire week in the Spokane area, at least. We're going to see those rain chances continuing to rise quite precipitously. Oh, I didn't even mean to do that. Going through 9, 10 o'clock and then watching things kind of drop down once we get towards lunchtime. Early afternoon, there's going to be some showers still around, but I'm not expecting a whole lot of activity in the I-90 corridor. And that will change as we head into the evening and the next big round of rain comes in. So the showers that are moving through the Palouse right now, by 7:30 at the very latest, I think that's going to happen before. I think the way things are going, probably closer to maybe 6:50, 7 o'clock, we're going to start to see rain moving into the Spokane area from this first wave of showers and thunderstorms. And that just continues on through. You can see 10 o'clock. Slowly but surely, this kind of area of deeper moisture is going to kind of gradually migrate to the east. And so that's going to put a lot of the rain for the late morning in North Idaho and keep it around, especially in Bonner and Boundary counties and in Ponderay County as well through the early part of the afternoon. But by early afternoon, by lunch break time, we're starting to dry out, at least for the moment, in Spokane and Coeur d'Alene. A couple of big thunderstorms possible around the LC Valley, the Palouse region, the Camas Prairie late in the afternoon. The next round of rain comes through here as we head towards the evening. So expecting sometime after 6 or 7 o'clock, we're going to start to see showers and maybe even a couple more thunderstorms start to move their way back in. So we're going to get a little break in the afternoon, but it's not really a break in Central Washington because we're going to have some pretty strong winds, 35 to 40 mile an hour wind gusts, blowing dust across parts of Grant, Lincoln, Douglas, Okanagan counties, where you can see some pretty limited visibility and difficult driving conditions there. It'll be blustery in Spokane and Coeur d'Alene, but not nearly at the levels that we are going to see further to the west down in the lower elevations. Excuse me, of the basin here. Highs only in the 60s today. Spokane and Coeur d'Alene, on top of all of that, it's 60s and 70s. That's where we're going to be staying for a while. You can see all of this activity on the radar. It's going to be tracking to the north here. If you are in Cheney this morning, you've got rain coming up right now, just to the south of you. So you're about to get some rain pretty shortly. And we'll continue to track that line of showers moving towards Spokane over the next 30 minutes. Yeah, going to be a busy day. That 4 News Now weather app is going to be useful with all of the wet weather we're expecting to be drifting around the region as you go back to Wednesday.
3: Yeah, absolutely. Just a lot of variables here. I mean, there's pockets for just a great weekend here, but you just got to be aware if you're heading outside.
4: Yeah, same with that as well, because especially Monday, we're going to be watching for maybe some afternoon thunderstorms.
3: All right, Matt, thank you so much. Your Good Morning Northwest time right now is 6:24. Well, the Vandals are hoping to have to respond fast after dropping their season opener to Cal Poly as a team takes on a top 25 Utah squad tomorrow. Why Idaho remains hopeful. It's coming up next here in Morning Sports.
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18: Hero. Hey guys, it's Scott Rusk. I've been with Game Day Men's Health for a month now, and I've been sharing with you the changes I've been seeing. 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
23: Idaho Vandals faced a heartbreaking loss on Friday night against Cal Poly, and this week they have even more of a difficult challenge against a top 25 opponent. Idaho returned to practice in Moscow this week following that season opening loss. So now the Vandals will play its second game of the season Thursday night, and it doesn't get much more difficult on their schedule this fall than this, as Idaho will head to Utah to face a test against a power conference opponent. And for the Vandals, it's the first chance to see how this team handles the speed and physicality of a big time road test. And even though week one didn't go the way the Vandals wanted, head coach Thomas Ford Jr. still saw positive he hopes to carry into this big time matchup.
24: Very encouraged by the resolve of this group, very encouraged by the way that they responded in a lot of situations. But we know that we've got a lot of work to do, especially on the defensive side. Anytime you give up over 500 yards of total offense, there's going to be a concern. But I know that our coaches are already hard at work, our players are hard at work, and a lot of the mistakes that we made are very correctable mistakes.
23: Ford Jr. and the Vandals have been preparing for this Utah matchup since camp opened. Now they get to see where they stand against one of the top 25 teams in the entire nation. And it was a memorable Major League debut for Lázaro Montes and a much-needed win for the Mariners Tuesday night, as they got a big lift from Randy Arozarena in the second inning. He launched a three-run home run right over the green monster. And then it was Montes' turn to make his mark in his MLB debut. Montes drove in a run with a single in the third, then came back up in the fifth. Watch this as he launched his first big league home run, an incredible 407-foot nuke out to dead center field. Montes finished with two RBIs as the Mariners beat the Red Sox 9-6. What an MLB debut, and what a game to end a five-game losing streak. Make sure to head over to our website and vote for that game of the week. Our high school football season and coverage will be continuing here throughout the week. But for now, that's all the time we have here in sports.
25: Good morning. 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The Dow Jones closed yesterday at 52,765 points. The S&P 500 ended the day at 7,630, and the NASDAQ closed at 26,100 points. 10-year treasuries are at 4.8%. Now taking a look at commodities, crude oil is trading at about $90 a barrel. The price of gold is at $4,375 an ounce, while silver is at $64 an ounce. Soft white wheat is quoted at $6.95 a bushel. Boeing is trading at $205. And finally, Itron stock is trading at $95 a share. Learn how to retire with Altmaier by joining Dave on Altmaier Financial Radio here this Saturday at 7 a.m. and Sunday at 9:30 a.m. and 2 p.m. Reporting to you from Altmaier Financial Group in Spokane and Coeur d'Alene for 920 News Now. Have a great morning.
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3: Now, story tracker and stories people are reading about online this morning. Today, the jury in the Lindsay Clancy murder trial is due back in a Massachusetts courtroom for a fifth day of deliberations after telling the judge yesterday that they were unable to reach a verdict. They're deciding whether Clancy, who admits to killing her three young children, should go to prison for a mental health facility. The defense now says that Clancy struggled with postpartum psychosis, but prosecutors insist she knew right from wrong. If jurors come back today and say they're still deadlocked, the judge can send them back again before he has the discretion to declare a mistrial. The man accused of killing conservative political activist Charlie Kirk nearly a year ago is now headed to trial. Yesterday, a Utah judge ruled that there is enough evidence for the murder case against Tyler Robinson to move forward. Robinson is charged with murder and several other felonies in connection with Kirk's assassination on September 10th. If convicted, prosecutors plan to seek the death penalty. Good morning, Northwest. Thanks for starting your day with us. I'm Natalie Grant. It is Wednesday, September 2nd. Rob King has the morning off. Let's get right on over to meteorologist Matt Gray to get a look at our radar today. We're seeing the rain already coming in.
4: Yeah, rain's already moving in here. It is pouring down in parts of Cheney right now with showers stretching all the way down to the Rosalia area. We're about to see some rain move into Spangle. And eventually, these showers moving from south to north are going to be working their way into Spokane here at some point within this half hour. Look how heavy some of this rain is on the north side of Cheney right now. This is going to track up towards Four Lakes, the Hayford Road area, if you're around Marshall or around Spokane International Airport and the Airway Heights area. This is going to be tracking in your direction. Likely, at least at the moment, looking like it's going to end up missing Medical Lake. But, hey, we'll see how things develop as we head through the rest of this morning here. We are also going to see along Highway 195, gradually the rain that extends further to the south going to continue to move in here. So in the greater Spokane area, we are looking at about anywhere between 18 and about 30 minutes away from seeing this rain move in, particularly on the south side of town here. So if your plans take you out the door here fairly soon, want to make sure that you have some sort of rain gear or just be ready to get out to the car very quickly. We have more showers and storms moving towards the LC Valley here from the south in eastern Oregon this morning, and thunderstorms, a few of them moving across northern parts of Washington State here in northeast Washington this morning. This is just the start of what should be an active mid and late morning for showers and storms around the region. We'll show you how to plan out the rest of your day coming up.
3: Matt, thank you. Well, the Spokane County Fire District 9, which serves Meade and the North Spokane County, is proposing a new bond, and it's an increase to its levy, which they call a levy lid lift. Now, the last time they asked for this kind of increase in funds was in 1982. If both pass, the average homeowner will end up paying an extra $52 a month. The fire chief says that some of this money will go towards hiring more people to keep up with the increased volume of calls they're seeing.
0: Our most valuable resources in Fire District 9 are our human resources. And if we don't have the right number of firefighters on equipment and the right amount of equipment staffed, we can't answer the call every day.
3: Now, the proposed bond would also help the district update four fire stations, three of which haven't been updated since the 90s. This decision will be in the hands of voters come this November. A 24-year-old Pullman man arrested on rape and assault charges Monday. Pullman police say that Alexander Murphy is accused of sexually assaulting a victim at around 2 a.m. on Saturday on Northeast Colorado Street. Based on the evidence gathered, police were able to confirm a forcible rape and strangulation took place. Murphy identified as a suspect at the time. He met with officers Monday afternoon and was arrested and taken to the Whitman County Jail on rape and assault charges. Well, Washington State football fans will now be allowed to buy beer and wine at Gisa Field again this season, but things will be looking a little bit different. The State Liquor and Cannabis Board approved the continuation of the alcohol sales pilot program that began last fall. WSU has agreed to more training for people in charge of alcohol sales, as well as more alcohol-free seating areas. The board says it's now working to better enforce rules surrounding fan conduct this year, including increasing police presence at each gate. Now, you can read more about this year's alcohol rule changes on our website, kxly.com. Five local first responders just received the Medal of Honor for their actions during last summer's ambush on Canfield Mountain. Now, among them was Dave Tisdall, who was shot the day of the ambush and left paralyzed. Despite his injuries, he was able to make a call on his radio, warning others of the shooter and requesting some additional law enforcement backup. At yesterday's ceremony, Tisdall received a standing ovation as he was awarded the state's highest honor.
1: His unwavering presence of mind and selflessness contributed to preventing further injuries and enabling a coordinated and effective response. Engineer Tisdall showed great determination and bravery, putting his own safety aside to care for the safety of others.
3: Three Kootenai County Sheriff's deputies and a fire captain with the Northern Lakes Fire Protection District were also honored for their actions that day. The ceremony also honored Battalion Chiefs Frank Harwood and John Morrison, who were killed during that ambush. Well, trips to the park with your kids might soon start to feel a little cleaner. That's thanks to the Together Spokane initiative. The city is now in the process of renovating or replacing every park bathroom. And its first project at B.A. Clark Park in North Spokane is now complete. Its layout looks similar to how it used to be, but the city has added a new bathroom stall and a new sink. It also meets ADA requirements.
5: I did notice it right away, and it's nice having little ones, you know, with a cleaner area for them to go, especially when you have a little one that's potty training. You have to get somewhere real quick and somewhere nice.
3: Now, this bathroom is just one of the 85 park bathrooms planned to be fixed in the city. They'll be paid for by the funds from the Together Spokane Initiative. It's the 20-year levy that voters passed last year. Good morning, Northwest. Time right now is 6:37. We are definitely feeling those fall temperatures this week with meteorologist Matt Gray breaking it all down for us. Taking a live look outside, the clouds are just becoming more and more ominous. Oh my goodness.
4: Yeah, it's looking pretty ominous right now over Spokane. You could see that rain in the background here slowly creeping towards the southwest side of the city here. We're in the mid and upper 50s, and we've got a good chance of rain for the rest of the day. We didn't call it 80% chance of rain this morning for nothing. You can certainly see that rain trying to get going in the background there on our Spokane camera. We'll be right back. Help you plan your day.
3: Well, if you bought some jasmine rice recently, you may need to hear this. The FDA is recalling more than 27,000 packages of white jasmine rice due to potential contamination. We'll tell you which stores it was sold at and how you can get your money back. It's after the break.
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3: Welcome back. Your time right now, 641. We have a consumer alert for you this morning. The Food and Drug Administration is expanding a recall involving this jasmine rice. The recall involves more than 27,000 packages of the rice from Lundberg Family Farms. Investigators say it was potentially contaminated with foreign materials. The rice was sold in 2-pound bags at some major chains, including Walmart, Target, and Whole Foods. The company says so far it has not received any reports of anyone getting sick, but it is urging people to throw that rice away or return it for a refund. Well, check out what just happened in northern Chile. You're looking at the Atacama Desert. Early last month, a winter storm covered it in a blanket of snow. Just a week later, a second system dumped even more snow on this area. Snow accumulation stretched from the Andes Mountains to close to the Pacific Ocean. And while snow in this area isn't unprecedented, it's certainly not common. This time around, you can thank El Nino for producing a wetter than usual winter. Snow in the desert.
4: Snow in the desert. It does make it pretty cold in those desert environments at night, but also very dry. So, yeah, what a sight to see. We are seeing quite a sight here that we have been waiting for, which is more rain. You can see to the background, getting closer and closer to downtown Spokane. We're at 55 right now. We're going to have very good chance of rain as we go through the mid to late morning hours. And then for the afternoon, breezy and cool. Rain's going to be a little bit more spotty, however. Highs will be in the 60s. Rainiest part of our week. If it's not the next few hours, it's going to be tonight.
3: Matt, thank you. A new pottery business in downtown Spokane is getting creative about how it wants to get people into this hobby. Coming up a little later here on Good Morning Northwest on Fox 28, we will be live at 2232 Ceramics, getting a look at how the classes will work and how you can get involved. Staff has been putting the finishing touches on the space and the class. Our Alexander Koniarts will take us over there for a closer look starting at 7 on Fox 28. Good Morning Northwest time right now is 6:43. Well, Spokane leaders are tackling a growing crisis with more than 100 fatal crashes in the last 5 years. And now the city is rolling out a new pilot project to drastically change how these tragedies are handled. Alexander Koniarts is live this morning with the details. The next time a deadly crash happens on a Spokane street, that part of the area where the site happened is going to be closed off for up to 2 weeks, and the city is going to actually implement bright pink cones and signs. We'll tell you more about this project and why officials think it'll make a real difference in making our streets safer right after the break.
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3: Welcome back. Your time right now is 6:46. The city of Spokane says deadly crashes have turned into a major issue since the pandemic. Last year alone, 22 people lost their lives in traffic crashes. The city is now implementing a new safety measure after these deadly crashes. And our Alexander Konyarts live this morning on North Nevada Street. And Alexander, this is where the most recent fatal crash happened in the city. What do they plan to do differently here? Good morning. Well, in the past, when a deadly crash has occurred, we see first responders at the area where the crash happened. They typically do their investigation for a couple of hours, but then after a while, traffic is flowing again like normal. However, starting now, the city is going to be implementing several different construction modifications in the area where the crash happened. They're going to be closing down a part of the road as well as they work to see if there can be things done to make the area safer. Now, according to the city, Spokane has lost more than 100 people in deadly crashes since 2021. John Snyder, director of transportation with the city, says for too long, fatal crashes have been seen as business as usual and that people think there is nothing that can be done about it. Emergency Streets is a new program that's aimed at being at the disruption that tries to stop cycle of traffic violence.
15: We were really good as a city and as a society of cleaning up after somebody dies. You might not know just a few hours later that an incident occurs. That misses an opportunity to have a teachable moment to say, hey, what happened here? What could we do as a community different?
3: Emergency Streets is a rapid response traffic calming intervention that will be deployed right after a traffic crash occurs. For the 2 weeks following the crash, you will see bright pink cones and signs like this one to show where the fatality happened. If it is on a multi-lane street, the city will shut down the lane in the street where it happened. If it is a one lane, then only a part of the road will be closed off. During that two-week period, the city will look at the street design and if there's anything that they can do to help prevent the crashes from happening in that area in the future. Now, on top of these studies, a big part of this is, of course, getting feedback from the community. So in the neighboring areas where the fatality happened, they're also going to be handing out signs with QR codes for people to share their feedback as the city sees if this is something that they think makes a real difference. They're going to be doing this pilot program for a year, so up until the end of next summer, before they decide if they want to make this something that happens long term. Reporting live in Spokane, Alexandra Konyarts, 4 News Now. Alexandra, thank you so much. She's got an ominous look at the sky. I know we keep saying that, but that's truly what it looks like. Those dark clouds, you can really see them just hanging out behind her there.
4: Yeah, I sent him a message earlier on our internal system where I was like, hey, you better squeeze this in here because the rain's coming in pretty fast. And yeah, look at these dark clouds sitting over the downtown area. When we've got some rain sitting in the background, you can see kind of the sheets of rain coming down here to the south, out to the west here of our downtown Spokane location. Let's take a look at the rain radar here because, boy, there is a lot going on kind of from the Eagle Ridge neighborhood into the Marshall area and then all the way up towards Airway Heights. Now rain beginning to move into Spokane International Airport. And we've seen this kind of migrate to the north here now to where if you are watching in the Suncrest area, you got a potential here for some moderate rainfall. In other words, it might be coming down pretty good here for a little bit, trying to move into likely the northern parts of the Suncrest area here over the next few minutes. So it is not going to be very long until we see this rain roll up onto the south side of Spokane through the downtown area as well. Eventually, give it about, 30-odd minutes or so, we're going to start to see some of the backside of this rain move across the mountains and then into Spokane Valley here as well. But at least for kind of the next 15 to 20 minutes or so, it is going to be basically moving right over the heart of Spokane. We have had one recent lightning strike here, so you might hear a rumble of thunder, even though this has not been nearly as active, these showers, as what we've seen further to the north in places like Stevens County, where there's been a lot of lightning. Gradually, we'll see some of this rain sweep in across Liberty Lake, eventually to Coeur d'Alene, but we'll be tracking that through the morning on Fox 28. So if you got some extra time, stick around with us as we spin around the radar on the other channel. Looking at another thunderstorm here right over the mountains in between Inchilim and Shawila. That's going to track up north into DeKalbville here. Everything's moving pretty quickly, about 30 miles an hour, so it's not going to take very long. We're talking about maybe 30 minutes at most before it gets up into the DeKalbville area. So pretty good chance of showers and storms in the Spokane area through about 10 o'clock. We'll start to see those rain chances begin to drop here as we head towards lunchtime. Actually, may see the sun pop back out here for the afternoon. It'll be a little breezy with wind gusts in the 20 to 25 mile an hour range. Another round of rain, maybe even one or two lightning strikes will roll back in here as we head into your evening. As you can see, there's kind of how the rest of your morning will go, expecting our rain chances to stick around as late as about 1 o'clock around Coeur d'Alene and Sandpoint. Here's the next few days in your forecast. Highs only in the 60s, lows in the 40s, and not as rainy as today, but a small chance of rain every single day through Labor Day. We'll be right back with your morning sprint after this.
25: 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The Dow Jones has gained 240 points to 53,010. The S&P 500 is up 10 to 7,640. And the NASDAQ is down 20 points to 26,080. 10-year treasuries are at 4.7%. Taking a look at commodities, crude oil is trading at $89 a barrel. The price of gold is at $4,400 an ounce, while silver is at $65 an ounce. Soft white wheat's quoted at $6.95 a bushel. And finally, Microsoft stock has lost about $5 this morning and is now trading at $496 a share. Learn how to retire with Altmaier by visiting altmaierfinancial.com, where you can find times this weekend to join Dave on Altmaier Financial Radio. 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Have a great morning.
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3: Your time right now is 6:55. It's time to get you ready to take on your Wednesday in the morning sprint. A pilot project aims to change Spokane's response to fatal crashes by quickly adding temporary traffic calming measures at crash sites. Now, this could include cones and signs, similar to a construction zone. However, the goal is a bit different. The equipment and road closure is designed to raise awareness, slow drivers, and improve safety. The city will also conduct its own studies to see if it can make crash sites safer. We're following some breaking news overnight. A three-car crash in Chelan County has claimed the life of a man from Mexico City. Washington State Patrol says that that crash happened yesterday afternoon on State Route 2, about 4 miles west of Kashmir. The car driven by a Wenatchee man was headed east when he crashed and stopped a stopped car with five people inside. The driver and all five people in that car he hit were hurt, one of them dying at the scene. The driver of the third car, involved, was uninjured. No drugs or alcohol were involved, but the cause of this crash is still under investigation.
4: We are looking at some rain moving into the Spokane area right now, expecting over the next 20 to 30 minutes. Wet weather across the Spokane area, northern parts of Spokane here as well, all the way up to the 9 mile and 7 mile areas, seeing some heavy rain about to approach your area. It will be, wet here as we start the 7 o'clock hour. We will see good chances of rain through about 11 or 12, then see a break for the early to mid afternoon, followed by more shower and storm chances this evening.
3: A 24-year-old Pullman man was arrested on rape and assault charges Monday. Pullman police said Alexander Murphy is accused of sexually assaulting the victim around 2 a.m. Saturday at Northeast Colorado Street. Based on the evidence gathered, police were able to confirm a forcible rape and strangulation took place. Murphy was identified as a suspect at the time. He met with officers Monday afternoon and was arrested. He was taken to the Whitman County Jail on rape and assault charges. Well, in late October, people living in Spokane will now have to call 311 for crime check. The 311 number will be available for anyone who needs to report a crime that is not in progress or add to a crime report. More than 1,000 people are now confirmed dead in the devastating flooding in Nepal and China. More than 4,000 people are still missing. Today, the search continues amid massive grief for those who survived the disaster but lost their loved ones. 75 Americans are still among the missing. Now, to see the latest on the search for survivors, you can watch that coming up on Good Morning America starting at 7. And we'll be back with a look of what's coming up on Good Morning Northwest on Fox 28 next.
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happens. 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

0: From the Altmaier Financial Group Studio, retire with Altmaier. 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
1: From ABC News, I'm Sherry Preston. Another day of verdict watch. The jury in Lindsay Clancy's murder trial has resumed deliberations in trying to decide whether to hold the Massachusetts mom criminally responsible for killing her three young children 3 years ago. ABC's Aaron Katursky says jurors told the judge on Tuesday they were deadlocked, and says Katursky, the judge told them he knows how hard it is.
2: The jury must climb inside Clancy's mind during a 20-minute period in January 2023 when she sent her husband to run errands, strangled 5-year-old Cora, 3-year-old Dawson, and 8-month-old Callan, then tried to kill herself, jumping from a 2-story window, leaving herself partially paralyzed.
1: The jury is not sequestered. In another courtroom, this one in Florida, Tiger Woods has changed his plea from not guilty to guilty in a DUI accident from earlier this year. As a part of the deal, he must give up his license for 5 years. Hiring last month across the country a lot slower than expectations.
3: Using data from 26 million private sector employees nationally to measure job creation, ADP has found that 38,000 positions were gained in August against analysts' expectations of 47,000. That's the slowest pace of job creation since January. The sector showing gains, education, healthcare, construction, and the leisure and hospitality industry.
1: That's ABC's Jim Ryan. The U.S. striking Iran overnight, CENTCOM says, in retaliation for Iran laying mines in the Strait of Hormuz. In Nepal, work continues 1 week after the catastrophic floods that claimed 1,100 lives. ABC's Britt Clenett is in Kathmandu.
4: Crews searching for more than 600 hydropower workers who may still be trapped deep inside mud-filled tunnels holed up in air pockets. Rescuers using thermal drones to get a closer look. So far, no signs of life.
1: Nearly 4,000 people are still missing. New York City banning in all public school classrooms, kids younger than high school, all AI. High schoolers will get lessons on how to use it responsibly. You're listening to ABC News.
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1: More details are surfacing about the resignation of Army Secretary Dan Driscoll, who resigned this week amid word that tensions had been rising between him and Defense Secretary Pete Hegseth. Here's ABC's Lionel Moise.
6: Sources say Driscoll had repeatedly warned the White House about Hegseth's widespread firing of senior military officers, even telling President Trump that Hegseth's removal of some of the Army's most experienced leaders was hurting the force. Sources say President Trump appeared surprised by the extent of the problem.
1: A man in New York lucky to be alive after being struck by lightning. You can see video of it. Lightning hitting the top of his umbrella as he's walking. He falls to the ground. ABC's Sophie Flay has more.
7: We're hearing from the man who recently survived a lightning strike in New York City. The dramatic moments caught on camera as Thomas Fahmy walked to his car, the lightning bolt knocking him to the ground.
8: It was such a surreal experience. My feet were severely in pain, numbing. I felt like I was walking on balloons. That's how I felt. My feet were so swollen.
7: He spent the night in the hospital, but remarkably did not suffer any major injuries.
1: Chevron has confirmed

0: It will expand operations in Venezuela following President Trump's announcement to develop the nation's oil reserves there and give the Pentagon a stake in the profits. Checking the markets, the Dow is up 302 points, S&P up 19. I'm Sherry Preston, ABC News.
1: Shit, here he comes.
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5: Targeting fire victims in Spokane. Now police are warning homeowners to watch for red flags before hiring contractors to rebuild. What you need to know to protect yourself.
6: And we've got rain moving into the inland northwest right now. I'm watching the radar this morning so you can plan ahead.
5: And geopolitical tensions are driving up the cost of everything right now, from gas to groceries. As the U.S. and Iran trade military strikes, economists warn inflation could get worse. What you need to know about your money, coming up. Live on KXY Plus and 4 News Now, you're watching Good Morning Northwest. Thanks for starting your day with us. I'm Natalie Grant. Today is Wednesday, September 2nd. Rob has the morning off. Let's get right on over to meteorologist Matt Grace, taking a look at our first alert forecast for today. And Matt, how are we looking?
6: All right, we got some rain in the forecast today, and slowly but surely we are going to see the radar start to fill in many areas as we go through this program here this morning. So already starting to see a little bit of rain activity and even a couple of thunderstorms this morning as we're looking across on live radar. Just had a lightning strike to the south of Topolis here this morning. Let's take a look, though, at where we've seen some pockets of heavier rain with some thunderstorms, including one that's trying to keep itself going over in Chileum right now. Everything is moving generally from the south to the north pretty quickly here. We're talking about 30 plus miles an hour. So anything that comes over you this morning is not going to last for very long when it comes to heavier rainfall. We saw earlier today, right near Colville, we had just one little strike of lightning here. And that's generally what I expect today, is mostly some rain showers with the occasional bolt of lightning. We're seeing places like Chelan as well starting to see this kind of line of showers that basically stretches all the way down past Yakima to the Columbia River. That's going to bring some rain, much needed, to the dry side of the Cascades. I'm keeping an eye on this area of wet weather as well, because this is going to try and track up into the Spokane area and Lewiston later this morning. We'll show you how things play out as you get ready to start your day. Coming up.
5: Matt, thanks. Well, the Spokane Police Department is asking anyone who lost their home in the Spokane area fires and is going through the rebuilding process to properly vet who they're hiring to help clean up and rebuild. While there haven't been any confirmed cases of scams after the fires, SPD says it's important to remain vigilant and keep an eye out for anyone who could be trying to take advantage of the fire victims.
7: Be on the lookout for any type of scams or people coming into town to try to make a quick dollar. If you see any sort of suspicious activity, people showing up door to door, give us a call, give Crime Check a call, and we'll show up and investigate.
5: Well, some quick things to look out for if you think you might be getting scammed include someone who provides a credential that can't be verified, people using high pressure sales techniques like offering a lower price if you agree to terms on the spot. If someone is accepting cash only, or maybe asks for a large deposit or a full payment up front, and if you get an offer that seems too good to be true, it probably is. You can find more tips on for spotting those scammers, including a business verification tool. It's on the Washington Department of Labor and Industry's website, protectmyhome.net. The Spokane County Medical Examiner's Office is releasing the identity of the woman who died during the Upriver fire back in June. 83-year-old Marilyn Haugen died of presumed thermal injuries and smoke inhalation. Her remains were found on June 17th after a member of her family reported she refused to leave during the Level 3 evacuation notice caused by the Upriver fire. Spokane police entered her home in the Northwood neighborhood the day before, asking anyone inside to evacuate, but they never heard a response. The manner of Haugen's death was ruled as accidental. New this morning, the U.S. and Iran are trading strikes again, and Russia is showing its support for Iran. This comes as Americans feel the impact of war and inflation. ABC's Karen Hua is in D.C. this morning with those details.
1: Good morning. After Iran bombed two tanker ships in the Strait of Hormuz, the U.S. hit back. In response, Iran then fired missiles overnight at various American bases in the Middle East. This morning, the war with Iran intensifying. New video from U.S. Central Command shows the U.S. targeting Iranian radar systems, defense, and communication sites. But Iran claims the U.S. is bombing civilian areas, including a wedding. The Pentagon denies this, saying, quote, "We're aware of the reports. The U.S. military never targets civilians." As the war drags on, Russia is now pledging more support for Iran. Vladimir Putin telling Iran's president, quote, "In this difficult period, we're supplying you with goods that you need." Treasury Secretary Scott Bessent says he thinks the U.S. can force Iran to the bargaining table, especially after President Trump declared an economic D-Day. But Trump contradicting him, saying he's not trying to force Iran to make a deal. And he, quote, "couldn't care less if they come to an agreement."
8: "Just about everything we buy on credit is about ready to get much more expensive."
1: It's all fueling more concern about the broader economy. Mortgage and credit card rates are now spiking, and the government's $40 trillion+ debt is getting even more expensive to pay off. Economists worry inflation will also get worse, and the possibility of the Federal Reserve raising interest rates is also driving borrowing costs higher. Karen Hua, ABC News, Washington.
5: We're following some breaking news overnight. A three-car crash in Chelan County claimed the life of a man from Mexico City. Washington State Patrol says that crash happened yesterday afternoon on State Route 2, about 4 miles west of Kashmir. A car driven by 74-year-old Patrick Marshall of Wenatchee was headed east when he crashed into another car with five people inside that had stopped to turn into a private driveway. Marshall's car rolled over and then hit another vehicle in the oncoming lane. The driver of that car wasn't injured. Marshall and all five people in the car he hit were hurt, one of them dying at the scene. No drugs or alcohol were involved in this case, but the cause of the crash is still under investigation. Well, we are still waiting to learn the identity of a Tenasket man who died in a rollover crash on Highway 97 this week, Monday. Washington State Patrol says the 59-year-old man was driving south at around 4 p.m. when his car left the road. When the man overcorrected, the car rolled and came to the stop in the middle of the highway. He was pronounced dead at the scene. This crash is still under investigation. Well, people living within the Spokane city limits will now have to call a new number for crime check starting in a little more than a month. In late October, people living in Spokane will have to call 311 for crime check. The city of Spokane is continuing to dissolve its partnership with Spokane Regional Emergency Communications after SREC didn't renew the city's contract last year. Part of that includes the city's answering its own crime check calls.
9: We're telling people is if it's not an emergency and you're in city limits, you call 311. So it's one number. Folks are already familiar with the 311 number if they, you know, have a pothole that they need to report or they need help paying their water bill.
5: The 311 number will be available for anyone who needs to report a crime that is not in progress or to add to a crime report. Over the next 2 years, the city will then transition towards dispatching its own fire calls and answering its own 911 calls by the beginning of 2028. Your Good Morning Northwest time right now is 5:07. We are checking back in with meteorologist Matt Gray this morning, who's taking a live look outside for us before the sun has even started to rise this morning. It is dark out there.
6: You know, we're just losing all of this daylight here, Natalie.
5: No.
6: I love fall very much, but that is the one thing that I wish we could hang on to just a little bit longer here now in meteorological fall. Certainly going to feel that way today and for the rest of this week as we are tracking cooler temperatures and rain in your forecast coming up.
10: And fatal crashes have become a growing issue in the city of Spokane since the pandemic. Now, the city's taking a new approach that would close down streets like this one for up to 2 weeks following such a tragedy. We'll tell you why officials think this could make a real difference a little later in the show.
5: A New York man survives a direct lightning strike. Doctors call it remarkable as Tropical Storm Edward batters Texas, Louisiana, and the Northeast. We'll show you the moment that defied the odds. It's coming up after the break.
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5: Welcome back. Your time right now is 5:11, and here's a look at what's new on Good Morning Northwest. More than 1,000 people are now confirmed dead in the devastating flooding in Nepal and China. More than 4,000 people are still missing. Officials at one of Nepal's biggest hydropower projects says more than 500 missing people are workers at the plant. Today, the search continues amid massive grief for those who survived the disaster but lost their loved ones. A week after the disaster, new video still coming out showing the terrifying moments when that flooding hit. Meanwhile, in the U.S., communities like this one are coming together to honor Nepal's flood victims, the Iowa Nepalese Association accepting donations and hosting a candlelight vigil. Well, the Centers for Disease Control and Prevention is not counting two measles-associated deaths reported by the state of Pennsylvania. The CDC says it does not have enough information to determine whether measles actually caused or contributed to the fatalities. The agency's statement came over the weekend in its weekly measles data update, which was delayed out of Friday. The House has voted in favor of a Republican-backed resolution that denounces socialism. The final tally was 220 to 192 and mostly fell along party lines. GOP Representative Jeff Crank of Colorado was behind the four-page resolution. He said it was to get Democrats to officially give their views about socialism. However, it also included calls to enact the Save America Act, the federal elections overhaul that President Donald Trump supports. Well, Tropical Storm Edward is making landfall along the Texas-Louisiana border today with winds toppling 60 miles per hour there. Storms also pounding the northeast, soaking parts of Pennsylvania to New York. And in New York City, this dramatic moment caught on camera as a man was struck by lightning as he was walking to his car. He says he spent the night in the hospital, but remarkably did not suffer any major injuries.
6: Ooh, not fun. Not fun at all. This morning, 56 degrees, some clouds moving in here. We are going to be looking at increasing chances for rain as the morning goes on. Breezy and cool this afternoon. Rain's going to be a little more spotty than what I expect for later this morning. But heading into the overnight, those rain chances start to rise once again. Rainiest part of our week is going to be during the late evening and overnight hours.
5: Matt, thanks. On the day of the Spokane fires, first responders were stretched thin across the county, battling three massive fires. But on that same day, two additional fires popped up next to the Downriver Golf Course, 4 hours apart. Now, available first responders and neighbors sprang into action to try to contain the flames, grabbing whatever tools they had available.
17: Could you try to go get a rake or something from a groundskeeper so we try to put this out?
18: So we started digging what we could to try to save what we could. By that time, probably 10 to 15 other residents came down with tools, and we all just started digging trenches and trying to put out as much flames as we could.
5: Now, reports after the fires now show how pivotal their quick thinking was in preventing even more tragedy that day. How many more homes could have been lost? Tomorrow, right here on Good Morning Northwest. Your time right now is 5:14, and it's almost time for Cougar football games. This year, WSU is expanding its alcohol sales program at Giesa Field with stricter safety measures, more police at the gates, more alcohol-free seating, and better training for staff. What Cougs fans need to know, that's next. Plus, do you feel safe walking or biking on Spokane streets? More than 100 people have died on city roadways since 2021. Now, the city is launching a new pilot project to stop these deadly crashes. We'll show you how it works live with Alexander Konyarts coming up right after the break.
19: On the PNW Ag Network, I'm Glenn Vaughn, and the House is scheduled to vote Tuesday on a Senate-passed bill to keep USDA and other federal departments operating into the new fiscal year on October 1. There's little time to haggle over bill differences and risk a shutdown before the midterm elections, so House Republicans will put the Senate-passed stopgap on a floor vote. House GOP Whip Tom Emmer on Fox News.
20: The short-term funding bill that was sent over by the Senate, the continuing resolution that would fund the government through December 11th, that'll be a priority over in the House.
19: Preventing a shutdown will avoid interruptions in farm loans, conservation payments, research, rural development, crop reports, and more. The stopgap specifically continues funding for WIC and food donation programs. SNAP funding will also continue. Emmer, in the meantime, blames the Senate for inaction on Iran war funding paired with $12 billion in new farm aid and a voter ID citizenship bill.
20: And we sent over, obviously, Reconciliation 3.0, which is also just sitting there in the Senate. It really is going to be on the Senate's shoulders to start getting something done when we get back.
19: The Senate, by the way, out until September 14th. The rural Main Street Index edged back above growth neutral in August, but the latest survey still shows significant financial pressure across farm country.
21: Creighton University's index rose to 50.3, up sharply from 42.1 in July. However, nearly half of surveyed bankers expect farm income to decline over the next year, while only about 16% expect an increase. Farm and ranch line prices also slipped below growth neutral, the index falling to 47.2. Farm equipment sales remained especially weak, dropping to 22.2 for the 36th consecutive month below growth neutral. Bankers also report signs of stress in cattle country, with drought prompting some ranchers to begin liquidating herds. I'm Michael McDonald on the PNW Ag Network.
19: This is the PNW Ag Network.
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5: Welcome back. Your time right now is 5:18. Well, fatal crashes are a growing concern in Spokane. Now, a pilot project is aiming to change the city's response by quickly adding temporary traffic calming measures at crash sites. Alexander Konyarts live this morning on North Nevada Street, where the most recent fatal crash has happened. So, Alexandra, can you explain how this project would work for drivers?
10: Good morning. Well, the next time that there's a fatal crash on a city street, there would essentially be a traffic calming measure that would be implemented in that area. So it would look quite similar to a construction site, meaning part of the road where the crash happened would be closed off. They would set up cones and signs and such. But the ultimate goal is very different. It's meant to reduce traffic, make sure that people are slowing down, analyze exactly what happened, and raise awareness to the incident itself. Now, the city says that fatal crashes have increased since the pandemic, with more than 100 people killed since 2021. City of Spokane Transportation Director John Snyder says that these crashes are not random. They are preventable. And while his team has worked on several projects to try and address fatalities, they felt it was time to try something new.
0: The idea behind this program is to really put a spotlight on these incidents so people understand, hey, you know, somebody you know in your community died here. And this is something we all need to be aware of and we can all help prevent.
10: Now, the sign that Snyder is holding would be placed in neighborhoods near the fatal crash site. It includes a QR code that links to a survey, which the city plans to gather for feedback. Along with the pink cones, signs, and road stencils, the section of the road where the crash happened would all be closed for up to 2 weeks. The city chose pink because it is highly visible and distinct from the orange traffic control typically used during construction zones. Now, while that road is blocked off, the city also plans to do several studies to actually analyze if there's anything that can be changed about the infrastructure or that can be implemented temporarily to try and make the area safer as well. They're going to be doing this pilot project for a year, so up until the end of next summer, before they see if this is something they want to try long term. Reporting live in Spokane, Alexandra Cohen-Yartz for News Now.
5: Alexander, thank you so much. Checking back in now with meteorologist Matt Gray this morning. We're both in very bright, springy colors today, but it's not going to feel exactly springy or sunshiny out there.
6: I put
5: today.
6: My green on to match the radar.
5: Today. I was going to say that sounds more. And I'm the rain.
6: There we go. We could both be the rain.
5: Exactly.
6: We could be the rain together. We go this morning here. Oh, yeah, I need some more coffee. Radar here this morning. We've got some spotty showers in the Blue Mountains. We got a little bit of rain right along the foot of the Cascades. And then a couple of thunderstorms that we're watching right now in Ferry County. So we've got two cells that just passed through the Inchilliam area. These are going to head right up Lake Roosevelt, crossing Highway 20 here sometime within the next likely 20 to 30 minutes or so. And then continue to ride up into northern parts of Ferry County here as well. So we've already seen a couple of lightning strikes out of these. In fact, we just had a lightning strike right along the border here with the storm that's now sitting further to the north as well. Also got a little bit of heavy rain around Curlew Lake. We've got some light showers that are trying to work their way up into the Lynn area. If you're in Odessa, you might get a sprinkle here shortly within the next 10, 15 minutes or so. Everything moving from south to north here this morning. And gradually, we're going to see more and more of the radar fill in, especially around the Blue Mountains here in the LC Valley, as there's a lot going on way out of radar range over eastern Oregon. Look at all of this cloud cover. And once you get into some of these brighter colors, you're talking about higher clouds, cooler clouds. So usually that's an indicator you got some more rising air there. So we'll have to keep an eye out here for the rain to come in, along with maybe even a few lightning strikes as well coming along for the ride here. So let's fast forward to 8:30. Now we've got a better chance of rain, especially across the Palouse into the Spokane and Coeur d'Alene area, along with parts of northeastern Washington. Gradually, kind of where most of the action is going to be is going to move from the central part of Washington State over to the state line area, and then by the afternoon, that kind of area of wet weather is off into western Montana. But there's going to be another round of wet weather that's going to come in for the second half of the day. Expecting as we get closer to 5 o'clock, rain's going to come back into the forecast after we dry out a little bit from lunchtime through much of the afternoon. And then we will have quite a bit of wet weather, showery conditions all the way through early Thursday morning. In addition to the wet weather, we'll also be looking at some gusty winds during this time frame in the afternoon when things begin to kind of dip a little bit with our rain chances. But this gives you a pretty good idea of kind of the couple of waves that we're going to be watching for out on radar as we go through the day today. Windy conditions that we'll talk about in the next half hour. Highs are only in the 60s today, and that continues all the way through the start of your Labor Day weekend. So, yeah, going to be a little cool out there.
5: Yeah, that's for sure. I mean, yesterday I was in my house. I had my air conditioner off. It was feeling kind of toasty in there. Today is going to be
2: polar opposite.
6: Yeah, definitely some windows open kind of days, and maybe listen to a little bit of rain.
5: My favorite. Good nap weather.
6: Yeah.
5: That's for sure. Matt, thank you so much. Well, the Vandals are going to have to respond fast after dropping their season opener to Cal Poly as the team takes on top 25 Utah squad. Why Idaho is still remaining hopeful. We'll tell you all about it coming up next year in Morning Sports.
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3: Welcome into sports. The Idaho Vandals faced a heartbreaking loss on Friday night against Cal Poly, and this week they have even more of a difficult challenge against a top 25 opponent. Idaho returned to practice in Moscow this week following that season-opening loss. So now the Vandals will play its second game of the season Thursday night, and it doesn't get much more difficult on their schedule this fall than this, as Idaho will head to Utah to face a test against a power conference opponent. And for the Vandals, it's the first chance to see how this team handles the speed and physicality of a big-time road test. And even though week one didn't go the way the Vandals wanted, head coach Thomas Ford Jr. still saw positive he hopes to carry into this big-time matchup.
7: Very encouraged by the resolve of this group, very encouraged by the way that they responded in a lot of situations, but we know that we've got a lot of work to do, especially on the defensive side. Anytime you give up over 500 yards of total offense, there's going to be a concern, but I know that our coaches are already hard at work, our players are hard at work, and a lot of the mistakes that we made are very correctable mistakes.
3: Ford Jr. and the Vandals have been preparing for this Utah matchup since camp opened. Now they get to see where they stand against one of the top 25 teams in the entire nation. And it was a memorable Major League debut for Lázaro Montes and a much-needed win for the Mariners Tuesday night. They got a big lift from Randy Arozarena in the second inning. He launched a three-run home run right over the Green Monster. And then it was Montes' turn to make his mark in his MLB debut. Montes drove in a run with a single in the third, then came back up in the fifth. Watch this as he launched his first big league home run, an incredible 407-foot nuke out to dead center field. Montes finished with two RBIs as the Mariners beat the Red Sox 9-6. What an MLB debut, and what a game to end a five-game losing streak. Make sure to head over to our website and vote for that game of the week. Our high school football season and coverage will be continuing here throughout the week. But for now, that's all the time we have here in sports.
5: We needed that win. Way to go, Ems. Good Morning Northwest time right now is 5:28. Well, five first responders receive Idaho's highest honor for their bravery during last summer's ambush on Canfield Mountain. One of them, Dave Tisdall, who was shot and paralyzed that day, yet he still managed to warn others and call for backup. His story of courage and how it's been honored is coming up next. Plus, jurors are back in court this morning in a case that has torn them apart. They can't agree whether Lindsey Clancy should face time in prison or treatment in a mental health facility. What happens if they remain deadlocked? That's coming up next. And
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24: 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The Dow Jones has gained 330 points to 53,100. The S&P 500 is up 25 to 7,655. And the NASDAQ is up 60 points to 26,160. 10-year treasuries are at 4.7%. Taking a look at commodities, crude oil is trading at $89 a barrel. The price of gold is at $4,425 an ounce, while silver is at $66 an ounce. Soft white wheat's quoted at $6.95 a bushel. And finally, Meta stock has gained about $19 this morning and is now trading at $597 a share. Learn how to retire with Altmaier by visiting altmaierfinancial.com, where you can find times this weekend to join Dave on Altmaier Financial Radio. 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Have a great morning.
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5: We are kicking off this half hour with the 4 News Now story tracker and some stories people are reading about online this morning. Well, today, the jury in the Lindsay Clancy murder trial is due back in a Massachusetts courtroom for a fifth day of deliberations after telling the judge yesterday that they were unable to reach a verdict. They're now deciding whether Clancy, who admits to killing her three young children, should go to prison or a mental health facility. The defense says Clancy struggled with postpartum psychosis, but prosecutors insist she knew right from wrong. If jurors come back today and say that they're still deadlocked, the judge can send them back again today before he has the discretion to declare a mistrial. The man accused of killing conservative political activist Charlie Kirk nearly a year ago is now headed to trial. Yesterday, a Utah judge ruled there is enough evidence for their murder case against Tyler Robinson to move forward. Robinson is charged with murder and several other felonies in connection with Kirk's assassination back on September 10th. Now, if convicted, prosecutors plan to seek the death penalty. Good morning, Northwest. Thanks for starting your day with us. I'm Natalie Grant. Today is Wednesday, it's now September, not October yet, the second year. Rob has the morning off, but we're getting over to meteorologist Matt Gray. We still got another month to go before then.
6: Hey, big October guy, but yeah, we're not there quite yet. What I am excited about here today is that we do have some rain in the forecast, rain that we need desperately, desperately. Here in the inland northwest. So you can see the radar starting to fill in a little bit here compared to when we came on the air here at 5 o'clock. So already just in the span of a half hour, starting to make a bit of a difference. Let's head to the south here first, where we've got some showers just out to the west of Pomeroy. We've got one heavier shower that may produce a lightning strike if it continues to grow here. A couple of sprinkles north of Endicott as well. And then we have a couple of storms trying to keep themselves going out to the west of Tenasket and some out to the west of Colville here as well this morning. So let's head back here on the Palouse. This shower, if it keeps itself together, likely going to be tracking towards Colfax here sometime in the next half hour to 40 minutes or so. You've got these showers that I just showed you here that are up to the north of the OMAC area and to the north of Konkanelli. Really nice to see some rain here because this is right over that Sinlahekin fire that was burning so hot here just a couple of weeks ago. Then looking in the Kettle Falls area, might see a sprinkle here in Kettle Falls very briefly as some of these storms looking like they're starting to collapse a little bit, but they're going to slide right by on the other side of Lake Roosevelt here over the next several minutes. Our rain chances today in Spokane go up quite a bit as we head towards the late morning, eventually kind of 80-90% as we head towards kind of 9, 10, 11 o'clock. Then a drop down here for the afternoon, and then they'll be rising again around dinner time. We'll show you your latest simulated radar so you can plan ahead coming up.
5: Matt, thanks. Well, Spokane County Fire District 9, which serves Meade and North Spokane County, is proposing a new bond and an increase to its levy, which they call a levy lid lift. Now, the last time it asked for this kind of increase in funds was back in 1982. If both pass, the average homeowner will end up paying an extra $52 a month. The fire chief says some of that money will go towards hiring more people to keep up with the increased volume of calls.
0: Our most valuable resources in Fire District 9 are our human resources. And if we don't have the right number of firefighters on equipment and the right amount of equipment staffed, we can't answer the call every day.
5: The proposed bond would also help the district update four fire stations, three of which haven't been updated since the 90s. This decision will be in the hands of voters come this November. A 24-year-old Pullman man was arrested on rape and assault charges Monday. Pullman police said Alexander Murphy is now accused of sexually assaulting a victim at around 2 a.m. on Saturday on Northeast Colorado Street. Now, based on the evidence gathered, police were able to confirm a forcible rape and a strangulation took place. Murphy was identified as a suspect at the time. He met with officers Monday afternoon and was arrested and taken to the Whitman County Jail on rape and assault charges. Well, Washington State football fans will be allowed to buy beer and wine at Giesa Field once again this season. But things are going to be looking a little different. The State Liquor and Cannabis Board approved the continuation of the alcohol sales pilot program that began last fall. WSU has agreed to more training for people in charge of the alcohol sales, as well as more alcohol-free seating areas. The board says it's working to better enforce rules surrounding fan conduct this year, including increasing police presence at each game. Now, you can read more about this year's alcohol rule changes. It's up right now on our website, kxly.com. Five local first responders just received the Medal of Honor for their actions during last summer's ambush on Canfield Mountain. Among them was Dave Tisdall, who was shot the day of the ambush and left paralyzed. Despite his injuries, he was able to make a call on his radio, warning others of the shooter and requesting additional law enforcement backup. At yesterday's ceremony in Boise, Tisdall received a standing ovation as he was awarded the state's highest honor.
10: His unwavering presence of mind and selflessness contributed to preventing further injuries and enabling a coordinated and effective response. Engineer Tisdall showed great determination and bravery, putting his own safety aside to care for the safety of others.
5: Now, three Kootenai County Sheriff's deputies and a fire captain with the Northern Lakes Fire Protection District were also honored for their actions that day. The ceremony also honored Battalion Chiefs Frank Harwood and John Morrison, who were killed during the ambush. Trips to the park with your kids might soon start to feel a little bit cleaner. This is all thanks to the Together Spokane initiative. The city is now in the process of renovating or replacing every park bathroom. It's the first project, the first project is at B.A. Clark Park in North Spokane, and it's now complete. Its layout looks similar to how it used to be, but the city has added a new bathroom stall and a new sink. It also now meets ADA requirements.
3: I did notice it right away, and it's nice having little ones, you know, with a cleaner area for them to go, especially when you have a little one that's potty training. You have to get somewhere real quick and somewhere nice.
5: And this bathroom is just one of the 85 park bathrooms planned to be fixed in the city. They'll be paid for by the funds from the Together Spokane Initiative, the 20-year levy that voters passed last year. Good morning, Northwest. Time right now is 5:37. We got meteorologist Matt Grace standing by, taking a live look outside this morning as we kick off our fall feeling day here.
6: Yeah, fall feeling day. Pretty mild, though, this morning, and I guess that is to be somewhat expected with it being a little warm yesterday and clouds moving in ahead of all the active weather we are expecting. Well, you'll see when the Spokane camera gets itself back in line here. There you go. Yeah. Dry morning so far in many areas. That is going to change. We're tracking rain coming up.
5: Well, if you bought some jasmine rice recently, you may need to hear this. The FDA now recalling more than 27,000 packages of this white jasmine rice due to potential contamination. We'll tell you which stores it was sold at and how to get your money back. It's after the break.
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5: Welcome back. Your time right now is 5:46. The city of Spokane says deadly crashes have now turned into a major issue since the pandemic. Last year alone, 22 people lost their lives in traffic crashes. The city is now implementing new safety measures after those deadly crashes. And our Alexander Konyarts is live this morning on North Nevada Street, where the most recent fatal crash happened in the city. So, Alexander, what does the city now plan to do differently in response to these?
1: Good morning. Well, typically if a fatal crash happens, we see first responders here. Sometimes the road is closed off for some time while they conduct an investigation. But after that, it kind of seems like traffic flows again like usual. However, starting now, if a fatal crash happens, city crews are going to be here. They're going to close off a part of the road for up to 2 weeks, and they're going to set up what they call roadway modifications, which essentially would look similar to a construction site. Now, according to the city, Spokane has lost more than 100 people in deadly crashes since 2021. John Snyder, director of transportation for the city, says for too long, failed crashes have been seen as business as usual, and that people think there is nothing that can be done about it. Emergency Streets is aimed at being a disruption that tries to stop this cycle of traffic violence.
8: We were really good as a city and as a society of cleaning up after somebody dies. You might not know just a few hours later that an incident occurs. That misses an opportunity to have a teachable moment to say, hey, what happened here? What can we do as a community different?
1: Emergency Streets is a rapid response traffic calming intervention that will be deployed right after a fatal traffic crash. For 2 weeks following the crash, you will see bright pink cones and signs like this one to show where that fatality happened. It is in, if it is on a multi-lane street, the city will shut down the lane, the street of where the crash happened. If it is in one lane, then only part of the road will be closed off. During that two-week period, the city will look at street design and if there's anything else that can be done to help prevent such a tragedy from happening again in the future. Now, on top of these studies, a big part of this is also bringing attention to what has happened. While this the analysis is happening from the city, they're also going to put up signs with QR codes in the neighboring areas for people to actually fill out a survey to give their feedback on whether they think this traffic calming is good for the area or not. The city is going to be doing this pilot project for a year, so up until the end of next summer before they see if they want to do this long term. Reporting live in Spokane, Alexandra Cohen-Yartz for News Now.
5: Alexandra, thank you so much. Yeah, good things to watch out for as you're driving along and wondering what those signs are all about. Well, Matt, checking in with our forecast today. More rain. It's going to feel a little bit cooler today.
6: Yes, it is going to feel a lot cooler today. We're might think about it, the 80s, the 70s.
5: In a layer or two if you're heading out.
6: Yeah, it's going to be a little cool out there. Keeping an eye on the radar here this morning as we expect the radar to fill in across many areas. And the sky is... well, quite literally lighting up here in parts of Okanagan County. So right around Palmer Lake and the areas near the U.S. Canada border, kind of out to the west of Oroville, west of Tenasket. We still have these thunderstorms that are really starting to grow here now. So you're probably able to see here with the rising sun and the still kind of somewhat darkness here. You're probably able to see some of that lightning all the way from Omak, if not even further away. Looking elsewhere, we have a couple of showers that just moved to the north of the Kettle Falls and Colville area. But there's more on the way. Southern Ferry County, some developing storms here on both sides of the Spokane River here as well, and some showers around eastern parts of Lincoln County. We even have a little shower trying to work its way into Ritzville right now. It's been very dry in central Washington, so nice to see a little bit of rain here. We've also got a shower just to the north of Rock Lake. This is going to be tracking up towards Cheney here, likely within the next 20, 30 minutes or so. So we'll keep an eye on that as we go into the 6 o'clock hour. There's that shower I talked about before in the Tenas, or that was down south by the Snake River that is now bringing some rain into the Colfax area. So we're going to see that radar especially start to fill in around the Palouse, because look at all this moisture being indicated on the radars from Boise, from the Kennewick area, Pendleton, and from Spokane, all kind of triangulated here to show there's some stuff going on here in eastern Oregon, and that's going to move over the LC Valley and then eventually up north towards Spokane. So let's show you how that plays out here as we head towards 7 o'clock. That first little wave of showers is pushing its way in here, and we will have a chance for a little bit of thunder and lightning along with some pockets of heavier rain. It really has been keying in here on about 9 o'clock. That seems like the most likely time for us to pick up rain in Spokane and Coeur d'Alene. Shower chances continue, especially in North Idaho, all the way up through the middle portion of the day. Not quite sure it'll be this heavy. That's kind of crazy looking. But we will see quite a good chance for wet weather across North Idaho for the beginning of the midday. A couple little showers here for the afternoon, but for the most part, mid-afternoon's pretty dry. It's as we head past dinner time that we'll have the next round of showers begin to work their way into the area. In addition to that, during our middle portion of the day, temperatures will only be in the 60s. and we'll see some fairly gusty winds. We're going to be talking about a wind gust up to 40 miles an hour in central Washington. Some blowing dust could be an issue since there's not going to be a ton of rain in those areas today. We're going to continue on with rain chances, although lesser than today. We'll have at least a small chance every single day through Labor Day.
5: Matt, thank you so much. Yeah, this is definitely feeling a lot more fall-like.
6: Very different. Very much like fall. If it is feeling a little bit cool for you, we are going to be back in the 70s, though, by the weekend for highs.
5: So well, there you go. Nice. That's some good news there, Matt. Thank you so much. Good morning, Northwest. Time right now is 5:52. Well, prices at the post office are set to rise again, while JetBlue will offer a perk to passengers it's never had before. We'll tell you all about it in our business headlines. It's coming up right after the break. In today's Tech Bites, the biggest school district in the country is expelling artificial intelligence. New York City schools will ban AI in pre-K through eighth grade for the upcoming school year. Officials say it'll allow students and teachers to develop human connections, build relationships, and spark creativity. Amazon founder Jeff Bezos's aerospace company Blue Origin will be making a Mars telecommunication network for NASA. The $700 million contract calls for a Mars orbiter that'll transmit data, images, and other info from Mars to Earth. It's expected to be ready by the end of 2028. Would you pay $500 for a toothbrush? Well, Dyson has unveiled one powered by AI. It has a built-in camera to get a better look at those hard-to-reach areas, and it can shoot a stream of water to address specific areas. It also flosses for you. Those are your Tech Bites. I'm Hannah Bittah. Have a great day.

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0: Okay, Max. 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
3: 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Oh, okay, great. 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They're coming.
0: Oh, that's a great family car. Let's get that added. She's all set, Max.
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1: 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The Dow Jones has gained 330 points to 53,100. The S&P 500 is up 25 to 7,655. And the NASDAQ is up 60 points to 26,160. 10-year treasuries are at 4.7%. Taking a look at commodities, crude oil is trading at $89 a barrel. The price of gold is at $4,425 an ounce, while silver is at $66 an ounce. Soft white wheat's quoted at $6.95 a bushel. And finally, Meta stock has gained about $19 this morning and is now trading at $597 a share. 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
1: From ABC News, I'm Sherry Preston. Jurors are back behind closed doors deliberating a verdict in the Lindsey Clancy trial in Massachusetts. On Tuesday, they told the judge they could not reach a unanimous decision, leading to speculation about what might happen if they end up deadlocked and a mistrial is declared. Here's ABC Chief Legal Analyst Dan Abrams.
2: You've got retry it, you've got reach a deal, or you've got drop the charges. I've got to believe if this case is hung, if they're in an impasse, that these prosecutors are going to want to try to reach some sort of deal.
1: Clancy admits to killing her three young children 3 years ago, but says she was suffering from postpartum psychosis at the time. In another courtroom, this one in Florida, Tiger Woods changing his not guilty plea to no contest in a DUI arrest from earlier this year. Under terms of the plea, he will receive a fine and have to give up his license for 5 years. New U.S. strikes on Iran.
3: For the second time in 3 days, the U.S. launching fresh strikes, accusing Iran of trying to lay mines in the Strait of Hormuz. The Pentagon also targeting Iran's radar systems. Iran firing missiles and drones at U.S. allies, including Jordan, Kuwait, and Bahrain. Iran also accusing the U.S. of hitting civilian areas, including a wedding. Iranian state media posting video which they say shows the aftermath of the attack.
1: ABC Chief White House Correspondent Mary Bruce. The nation's largest school system is banning AI for the youngest students. Here's ABC's Elizabeth Schulze.
4: New York City Mayor Zohran Mamdani saying children need teachers and human connection in order to learn and grow. They need to develop skills alongside their peers, build relationships with educators, and wrestle with tough problems on their own. New York already does have a strict bell-to-bell cell phone ban in schools, but is also expected to add new limits on screen time for tablets and computers for elementary and middle schoolers.
1: At least 75 Americans among the nearly 4,000 still missing in that catastrophic Nepal flooding. You're listening to ABC News.
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1: It never did reach hurricane strength. Edward lumbering ashore in the Texas Gulf Coast is a tropical storm. It's been downgraded now, but it's still causing problems in Texas, says ABC's Jim Ryan.
6: Parked northeast of Houston, Tropical Depression Edward is raining itself out at a rate of 2 to 4 inches per hour and driving up the threat of flash flooding in the region between Dallas and Houston. No injuries have been reported, but the storm has knocked out power to over 70,000 homes and businesses near the Texas-Louisiana border.
1: We're learning a little more about the resignation of Army Secretary Dan Driscoll. ABC senior Pentagon reporter Louis Martinez has details on some of what might happen.
7: The Army is trying to change how it was doing battle training by incorporating drone technology, the lessons learned from Ukraine, if you will. And apparently those are things that Hegseth did not like. And so there were tensions that have been building with him for quite some time. And some of the new reporting that we have is that Driscoll actually warned the White House that Hegseth's actions were actually not helpful and were creating problems within the force for the Army in terms of its readiness and in terms of its transformation. And he wanted to raise awareness to the White House, and he did so.
1: Apple is the latest map app to change Lake Ontario to Lake America after President Trump ordered the new name. Google did the same thing. MapQuest says it will not change the name and is giving users the option to name the lake whatever you want through a separate online tool. I'm Sherry Preston, ABC News.
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4: Driving up the cost of everything from gas to groceries today, as the U.S. and Iran trade military strikes, economists warn inflation could get worse. What you need to know about your money. Live on KXY Plus and 4 News Now, you're watching Good Morning Northwest. Thanks for starting your day with us. I'm Natalie Grant. Today is Wednesday, September 2nd. Rob King has the morning off. Let's get right over to meteorologist Matt Gray. He's taking a look at those first alert forecast temperatures, the radar for us. More rain, Matt.
5: Oh, yeah. And the rain's starting to fill in here on radar this morning. And so I expect as we go through the rest of your hours up until lunchtime, we're going to see those rain chances continue to increase and increase and increase, especially if you're within about a 30-40 minute drive of the Idaho-Washington state line, because you can see there's a lot of green out to the south here of Lewiston, and everything is moving generally from south to north. Let's begin, though, with some developing thunderstorms in the Colfax area, and this little line stretches all the way up past the Rosalia area, and now into Spokane County. We've seen a couple of lightning strikes out of this as well here, so you've got kind of the same places that are going to continue to get some rain over here. I think eventually we are going to see a little bit of this move into the Rosalia area later this morning. Same goes for places like Spangle, which will have a decent chance of rain kind of on the tail end of this line of showers as it continues to track to the north. But the first place that's likely going to get some rain here is going to be Cheney. Right now, seeing that rain starting to move over the Turnbull Refuge area. Heading further to the west, we just saw some rain push through the Ritzville area. Had a couple Facebook messages earlier this week about, hey, where's the rain for Ritzville? Well, you got a little bit to start this morning, and there is a good chance for more later today. A couple of lightning strikes as well in the mountains of Ferry County. We've already seen a few thunderstorms here in our northern mountains, including this big cluster of thunderstorms near the Oroville area that's about to cross over into BC over the next about 20 minutes or so. So there's quite a bit going on already. There will be quite a bit more as we go through these morning hours as those rain chances continue to increase. Once we get into the afternoon, we'll get a little bit of a break before the next round. That break will come with some blustery conditions that I'll show you coming up.
4: Matt, thanks. The Spokane Police Department is now asking anyone who lost their home in the Spokane area fires and is going through the rebuilding process to properly vet who they're hiring to help clean up and rebuild. While there haven't been any confirmed cases of scams after the fires yet, SPD says it is important to remain vigilant and keep an eye out for anyone who could be trying to take advantage of fire victims.
6: Be on the lookout for any type of scams or people coming into town to try to make a quick dollar. If you see any sort of suspicious activity, people showing up door to door, give us a call, give Crime Check a call, and we'll show up and investigate.
4: Now, some quick things here that you might want to look out for if you think you might be getting scammed include someone who provides a credential that can't be verified, people using high-pressure sales techniques like offering a lower price if you agree to their terms on the spot, if someone is accepting cash only or maybe asks for a large deposit or full payment up front. And if you get an offer that seems too good to be true, it probably is. You can find more tips for spotting scammers, including business verification tools, on the Washington Department of Labor and Industries website. You can find that at protectmyhome.net. This is also found on KXLY.com. The Spokane County Medical Examiner is now releasing the identity of the woman who died during the Upriver fire back in June. 83-year-old Marilyn Haugen died of presumed thermal injuries and smoke inhalation. Her remains were found on June 17th after a member of her family reported she refused to leave during the Level 3 evacuation notice caused by the Upriver fire. Spokane police entered her home in the Northwood neighborhood the day before, asking anyone inside to evacuate, but they never heard a response. The manner of Haugen's death was ruled as accidental. New this morning, the U.S. and Iran are trading strikes again, and Russia is showing its support for Iran. This comes as Americans feel the impact of war and inflation. ABC's Karen Hua is in D.C. this morning with those details.
7: Good morning. After Iran bombed two tanker ships in the Strait of Hormuz, the U.S. hit back. In response, Iran then fired missiles overnight at various American bases in the Middle East. This morning, the war with Iran intensifying. New video from U.S. Central Command shows the U.S. targeting Iranian radar systems, defense, and communication sites. But Iran claims the U.S. is bombing civilian areas, including a wedding. The Pentagon denies this, saying, quote, "We're aware of the reports. The U.S. military never targets civilians." As the war drags on, Russia is now pledging more support for Iran. Vladimir Putin telling Iran's president, quote, "In this difficult period, we're supplying you with goods that you need." Treasury Secretary Scott Bessent says he thinks the U.S. can force Iran to the bargaining table, especially after President Trump declared an economic D-Day. But Trump contradicting him, saying he's not trying to force Iran to make a deal, and he, quote, "couldn't care less if they come to an agreement."
8: "Just about everything we buy on credit is about ready to get much more expensive."
7: It's all fueling more concern about the broader economy. Mortgage and credit card rates are now spiking, and the government's $40 trillion-plus debt is getting even more expensive to pay off. Economists worry inflation will also get worse, and the possibility of the Federal Reserve raising interest rates is also driving borrowing costs higher. Karen Hua, ABC News, Washington.
4: Well, we're following some breaking news overnight. A three-car crash in Chelan County claimed the life of a man from Mexico City. Washington State Patrol says that crash happened yesterday afternoon on State Route 2, about 4 miles west of Cashmere. A car driven by 74-year-old Patrick Marshall of Wenatchee was headed east when he crashed into another car with five people inside that had stopped to turn into a private driveway. Marshall's car rolled over and then hit another vehicle in the oncoming lane. The driver of that car wasn't hurt. Marshall and all five people in the car that he hit were injured, one of them dying at the scene. No drugs or alcohol were involved in this crash, but the cause of it is still under investigation. Well, people living within Spokane city limits will now have to call a new number for crime check starting in a little more than a month. In late October, people living in Spokane will have to call 311 for crime check. The city of Spokane is continuing to dissolve its partnership with Spokane Regional Emergency Communications after SREG didn't renew the city's contract last year. Now, part of that includes that the city is answering its own crime check calls.
9: We're telling people is if it's not an emergency and you're in city limits, call 311. So it's one number. Folks are already familiar with the 311 number if they, you know, have a pothole that they need to report or they need help paying their water bill.
4: The 311 number will be available for anyone who needs to report a crime that isn't in progress or add to a crime report. Over the next 2 years, the city will also transition towards dispatching its own fire calls and answering its own 911 calls by the end of 2028. Good morning, Northwest. Time right now is 6:08. So we're checking back in with meteorologist Matt Gray. You're taking a live look over Spokane this morning at those ominous-looking clouds.
5: Yeah, it's getting a little scary looking out there. We've got rain that's approaching the Cheney area and other parts of southern Spokane County. So our southwest-facing Cam in the downtown area starting to pick up those dark clouds as they're beginning to move in. Already, our rain chances rising quite a bit here compared to the last hour. We will continue to track the rain, help you be prepared as we head through your morning coming up.
10: And the city of Spokane says that fatal crashes have turned into a growing problem since the pandemic. Now they're taking a very different approach that would close down parts of the streets where a deadly crash occurs and also bring things like pink cones to that site. Now we'll tell you about why they think that will make a real difference a little later in the show.
4: A New York man survives a direct lightning strike. Doctors calling it remarkable as tropical storm Edwin batters Texas, Louisiana, and the Northeast. We'll show you the moments that defied the odds coming up after the break.
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4: Welcome back. Your time right now is 6:12, and here's a look at what's new on Good Morning Northwest. More than 1,000 people are now confirmed dead in the devastating flooding in Nepal and China. More than 4,000 people still missing. Officials at one of Nepal's biggest hydropower projects says that more than 500 people are missing workers at that plant. Today, the search continues amid massive grief for those who survived the disaster but lost their loved ones. A week after the disaster, new video is still coming out showing the terrifying moments when that flooding hit. Meanwhile, back in the U.S., communities like this one coming together to honor Nepal's flood victims, the Iowa Nepalese Association accepting donations and hosting a candlelit vigil. Tropical Storm Edward is making a landfall in Texas and Louisiana at the border there, with winds topping 60 miles per hour today. Storms also pounding the Northeast, soaking parts of Pennsylvania and New York. And meanwhile, in New York City, the dramatic moments caught on camera as a man was struck by lightning as he walked to his car. He said he spent the night in the hospital, but remarkably did not suffer any other major injuries.
5: And you look at the video and it feels like it actually hit the tree in the back. And then what often happens, this happens a ton where I grew up, where you see the lightning, it's going to jump from the tree to the next person. Trees are a lot taller than you. Being under a singular tree is one of the worst places you can be, especially out in an open area during a thunderstorm. Speaking of thunderstorms, we're looking at one right now that is moving into Spokane County. The skies are darkening over town. 55 degrees this afternoon. Breezy, cool, some more spotty rain, but it's definitely going to be a little stormier this morning. And then we'll have another round with higher rain chances. Rainiest part of the week, most likely, tonight.
4: Matt, thanks. Well, on the day of the Spokane fires, first responders were stretched thin across the county, battling three massive fires. But on that same day, two additional fires popped up next to the Downriver Golf Course, 4 hours apart. Available first responders and neighbors sprang into action to contain the flames, grabbing whatever tools they had available.
20: Could you try to go get a rake or something for my groundskeeper so we try to put this out?
21: So we started digging what we could to try to save what we could. By that time, probably 10 to 15 other residents came down with tools, and we all just started digging trenches and trying to put out as much flames as we could.
4: Reports after the fires now show how pivotal their quick thinking was in preventing even more tragedy that day. How many more homes could have been lost? We'll tell you all about it tomorrow right here on Good Morning Northwest. Good Morning Northwest time right now, 6:14. And it is almost time for Cougar football games. This year, WSU expanding its alcohol sales program at Giza Field with even stricter safety measures. More police at the gates, more alcohol-free seating, and better training for staff. What Cougs fans need to know. Plus, do you feel safe walking or biking on Spokane streets? More than 100 people have died on the city roadways in the last 5 years. And now the city is launching a new pilot program to stop these deadly crashes. We'll tell you how it all works live with Alexander Konyarts coming up right after the break.
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0: Well, see, they picked that name on purpose. 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
7: Welcome back. Your time right now is 6:18. Well, fatal crashes are a growing concern in Spokane. And now a pilot project aims to change the city's response by quickly adding temporary traffic calming measures at crash sites. Our Alexander Koniart's live this morning on North Nevada Street in Spokane, where the most recent fatal crash happened in the city. So, Alexander, can you explain exactly how this project will work?
2: Good morning. Well, the next time that a fatal crash happens, the city will implement what they call roadway modifications. So that will essentially be signs, cones, similar to what you would see at a construction site. However, the intent is very different. What they hope this will do is help slow down traffic and really raise awareness to what has happened in that specific area. The city says fatal crashes have increased since the pandemic, with more than 100 people having died in a fatal crash since 2021. City Spokane Transportation Director John Snyder says these crashes are not random. They are preventable. And while his team has worked on several projects to try and address this, they say it felt like it was time to try something new.
23: The idea behind this program is to really put a spotlight on these incidents so people understand, hey, you know, somebody you know in your community died here, and this is something we all need to be aware of and we can all help prevent.
2: Now, the sign that Snyder is holding up there would be placed in neighborhoods near the fatal crash site. It includes a QR code that links to a survey, which is what the city plans to use to gather feedback. Along with the pink cones and signs and road stencils, the section of the road where the crash happened could also be closed for up to 2 weeks. The city says they chose pink because it is highly visible and distinct from the orange traffic control typically used at construction zones. Now, while that road is blocked off, the city is actually going to be analyzing it and seeing if there's any changes that they can do and implement to the infrastructure itself to try and make the area safer in the future. Now, they plan to use this pilot program for another year, so until the end of next summer, before they decide if they want to implement it permanently. For now, reporting live in Spokane, Alexandra Koniarts, 4 News Now.
7: Alexander, thank you so much. Checking back in with meteorologist Matt Gray this morning. We're kind of turning the tides on our forecast starting today when it comes to cooler temperatures and rain.
5: It's going to feel like fall.
7: I was going to say, I'm not too mad about this. A nice little layer or a jacket.
5: No, I think a lot of people are like, all right, let's get this over with already, especially this year. So to have this week coming up where things are just looking quite fall-like by September standards, I think is pretty awesome. We really need the rain, and we are going to have our best chance of rain today and tonight for the entire week in the Spokane area, at least. We're going to see those rain chances continuing to rise quite precipitously. Oh, I didn't even mean to do that. Going through 9, 10 o'clock and then watching things kind of drop down once we get towards lunchtime. Early afternoon, there's going to be some showers still around, but I'm not expecting a whole lot of activity in the I-90 corridor. And that will change as we head into the evening and the next big round of rain comes in. So the showers that are moving through the Palouse right now, by 7:30 at the very latest, I think that's going to happen before. I think the way things are going, probably closer to maybe 6:50, 7 o'clock, we're going to start to see rain moving into the Spokane area from this first wave of showers and thunderstorms. And that just continues on through. You can see 10 o'clock. Slowly but surely, this kind of area of deeper moisture is going to kind of gradually migrate to the east. And so that's going to put a lot of the rain for the late morning in North Idaho and keep it around, especially in Bonner and Boundary counties and in Ponderay County as well through the early part of the afternoon. But by early afternoon, by lunch break time, we're starting to dry out, at least for the moment, in Spokane and Coeur d'Alene. A couple of big thunderstorms possible around the LC Valley, the Palouse region, the Camas Prairie late in the afternoon. The next round of rain comes through here as we head towards the evening. So expecting sometime after 6 or 7 o'clock, we're going to start to see showers and maybe even a couple more thunderstorms start to move their way back in. So we're going to get a little break in the afternoon, but it's not really a break in central Washington because we're going to have some pretty strong winds, 35 to 40 mile an hour wind gusts, blowing dust across parts of Grant, Lincoln, Douglas, Okanagan counties, where you can see some pretty limited visibility and difficult driving conditions there. It'll be blustery in Spokane and Coeur d'Alene, but not nearly at the levels that we are going to see further to the west down in the lower elevations. Of the basin here. Highs only in the 60s today. Spokane and Coeur d'Alene, on top of all of that, it's 60s and 70s. That's where we're going to be staying for a while. You can see all of this activity on the radar. It's going to be tracking to the north here. If you are in Cheney this morning, you've got rain coming up right now, just to the south of you. So you're about to get some rain pretty shortly. And we'll continue to track that line of showers moving towards Spokane over the next 30 minutes. Yeah, going to be a busy day. That 4 News Now weather app is going to be useful with all of the wet weather we're expecting to be drifting around the region as you go back to Wednesday.
7: Yeah, absolutely. Just a lot of variables here. I mean, there's pockets for just a great weekend here, but you just got to be aware if you're heading outside.
5: Yeah, same with that as well, because especially Monday, we're going to be watching for maybe some afternoon thunderstorms.
7: All right, Matt, thank you so much. Your Good Morning Northwest time right now is 6:24. Well, the Vandals are hoping to have to respond fast after dropping their season opener to Cal Poly as the team takes on a top 25 Utah squad tomorrow. Why Idaho remains hopeful. It's coming up next here in Morning Sports.
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9: Welcome into sports. The Idaho Vandals faced a heartbreaking loss on Friday night against Cal Poly, and this week they have even more of a difficult challenge against a top 25 opponent. Idaho returned to practice in Moscow this week following that season opening loss. And now the Vandals will play its second game of the season Thursday night, and it doesn't get much more difficult on their schedule this fall than this, as Idaho will head to Utah to face a test against a power conference opponent. And for the Vandals, it's the first chance to see how this team handles the speed and physicality of a big-time road test. And even though week one didn't go the way the Vandals wanted, head coach Thomas Ford Jr. still saw positive he hopes to carry into this big-time matchup.
10: Very encouraged by the resolve of this group, very encouraged by the way that they responded in a lot of situations. But we know that we've got a lot of work to do, especially on the defensive side. Anytime you give up over 500 yards of total offense, there's going to be a concern. But I know that our coaches are already hard at work. Our players are hard at work. And a lot of the mistakes that we made are very correctable mistakes.
9: Ford Jr. and the Vandals have been preparing for this Utah matchup since camp opened. Now they get to see where they stand against one of the top 25 teams in the entire nation. And it was a memorable Major League debut for Lazaro Montes and a much-needed win for the Mariners Tuesday night. They got a big lift from Randy Arozarena in the second inning. He launched a three-run home run right over the Green Monster. And then it was Montes' turn to make his mark in his MLB debut. Montes drove in a run with a single in the third, then came back up in the fifth. Watch this as he launched his first big league home run, an incredible 407-foot nuke out to dead center field. Montes finished with two RBIs as the Mariners beat the Red Sox 9-6. What an MLB debut, and what a game to end a five-game losing streak. Make sure to head over to our website and vote for that game of the week. Our high school football season and coverage will be continuing here throughout the week. But for now, that's all the time we have here in sports.
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11: 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The Dow Jones has gained 330 points to 53,100. The S&P 500 is up 40 to 7,670. And the NASDAQ is up 90 points to 26,190. 10-year treasuries are at 4.8%. Taking a look at commodities, crude oil is trading at $90 a barrel. The price of gold is at $4,425 an ounce, while silver is at $66 an ounce. Soft white wheat quoted at $6.95 a bushel. And finally, NVIDIA stock has gained about $8 this morning and is now trading at $226 a share. Learn how to retire with Altmaier by visiting altmaierfinancial.com, where you can find times this weekend to join Dave on Altmaier Financial Radio. 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Have a great morning.
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4: We are kicking off this half hour with the 4 News Now story tracker and the stories people are reading about online this morning. Today, the jury in the Lindsey Clancy murder trial is due back in a Massachusetts courtroom for a fifth day of deliberations after telling the judge yesterday that they were unable to reach a verdict. They're deciding whether Clancy, who admits to killing her three young children, should go to prison for a mental health facility. The defense now says that Clancy struggled with postpartum psychosis, but prosecutors insist she knew right from wrong. If jurors come back today and say they're still deadlocked, the judge can send them back again before he has the discretion to declare a mistrial. The man accused of killing conservative political activist Charlie Kirk nearly a year ago is now headed to trial. Yesterday, a Utah judge ruled that there is enough evidence for the murder case against Tyler Robinson to move forward. Robinson is charged with murder and several other felonies in connection with Kirk's assassination on September 10th. If convicted, prosecutors plan to seek the death penalty. Good morning, Northwest. Thanks for starting your day with us. I'm Natalie Grant. It is Wednesday, September 2nd. Rob King has the morning off. Let's get right on over to meteorologist Matt Gray to get a look at our radar today. We're seeing the rain already coming in.
5: Yeah, rain's already moving in here. It is pouring down in parts of Cheney right now, with showers stretching all the way down to the Rosalia area. We're about to see some rain move into Spangle, and eventually these showers moving from south to north are going to be working their way into Spokane here at some point within this half hour. Look how heavy some of this rain is on the north side of Cheney right now. This is going to track up towards Four Lakes, the Hayford Road area, if you're around Marshall or around Spokane International Airport and the Airway Heights area. This is going to be tracking in your direction. Likely, at least at the moment, looking like it's going to end up missing Medical Lake. But, hey, we'll see how things develop as we head through the rest of this morning here. We are also going to see along Highway 195, gradually the rain that extends further to the south going to continue to move in here. So in the greater Spokane area, we are looking at about anywhere between 18 and about 30 minutes away from seeing this rain move in, particularly on the south side of town here. So if your plans take you out the door here fairly soon, I want to make sure that you have some sort of rain gear, or just be ready to get out to the car very quickly. We have more showers and storms moving towards the LC Valley here from the south in eastern Oregon this morning, and thunderstorms, a few of them moving across northern parts of Washington State here in northeast Washington this morning. This is just the start of what should be an active mid and late morning for showers and storms around the region. We'll show you how to plan out the rest of your day coming up.
4: Matt, thank you. Well, Spokane County Fire District 9, which serves Meade and the North Spokane County, is proposing a new bond, and it's an increase to its levy, which they call a levy lid lift. Now, the last time they asked for this kind of increase in funds was in 1982. If both pass, the average homeowner will end up paying an extra $52 a month. The fire chief says that some of this money will go towards hiring more people to keep up with the increased volume of calls they're seeing.
13: Our most valuable resources in Fire District 9 are our human resources. And if we don't have the right number of firefighters on equipment and the right amount of equipment staffed, we can't answer the call every day.
4: Now, the proposed bond would also help the district update four fire stations, three of which haven't been updated since the 90s. This decision will be in the hands of voters come this November. A 24-year-old Pullman man arrested on rape and assault charges Monday. Pullman police say that Alexander Murphy is accused of sexually assaulting a victim at around 2 a.m. on Saturday on Northeast Colorado Street. Based on the evidence gathered, police were able to confirm a forcible rape and strangulation took place. Murphy identified as a suspect at the time. He met with officers Monday afternoon and was arrested and taken to the Whitman County Jail on rape and assault charges. Well, Washington State football fans will now be allowed to buy beer and wine at Gisa Field again this season, but things will be looking a little bit different. The State Liquor and Cannabis Board approved the continuation of the alcohol sales pilot program that began last fall. WSU has agreed to more training for people in charge of alcohol sales, as well as more alcohol-free seating areas. The board says it's now working to better enforce rules surrounding fan conduct this year, including increasing police presence at each gate. Now, you can read more about this year's alcohol rule changes on our website, kxly.com. Five local first responders just received the Medal of Honor for their actions during last summer's ambush on Canfield Mountain. Now, among them was Dave Tisdall, who was shot the day of the ambush and left paralyzed. Despite his injuries, he was able to make a call on his radio, warning others of the shooter and requesting some additional law enforcement backup. At yesterday's ceremony, Tisdall received a standing ovation as he was awarded the state's highest honor.
15: His unwavering presence of mind and selflessness contributed to preventing further injuries and enabling a coordinated and effective response. Engineer Tisdall showed great determination and bravery, putting his own safety aside to care for the safety of others.
4: Three Kootenai County Sheriff's deputies and a fire captain with the Northern Lakes Fire Protection District were also honored for their actions that day. The ceremony also honored Battalion Chiefs Frank Harwood and John Morrison, who were killed during that ambush. Well, trips to the park with your kids might soon start to feel a little cleaner. That's thanks to the Together Spokane initiative. The city is now in the process of renovating or replacing every park bathroom. And its first project at B.A. Clark Park in North Spokane is now complete. Its layout looks similar to how it used to be, but the city has added a new bathroom stall and a new sink. It also meets ADA requirements.
16: I did notice it right away, and it's nice having little ones, you know, with a cleaner area for them to go, especially when you have a little one that's potty training. You have to get somewhere real quick and somewhere nice.
4: Now, this bathroom is just one of the 85 park bathrooms planned to be fixed in the city. They'll be paid for by the funds from the Together Spokane Initiative. It's the 20-year levy that voters passed last year. Good morning, Northwest. Time right now is 6:37. We are definitely feeling those fall temperatures this week with meteorologist Matt Gray breaking it all down for us. Taking a live look outside, the clouds are just becoming more and more ominous. Oh my goodness.
5: Yes, look at the pretty ominous right now over Spokane. You could see that rain in the background here slowly creeping towards the southwest side of the city here. We're in the mid and upper 50s, and we've got a good chance of rain for the rest of the day. We didn't call it 80% chance of rain this morning for nothing. You can certainly see that rain trying to get going in the background there on our Spokane camera. We'll be right back. Help you plan your day.
4: Well, if you bought some jasmine rice recently, you may need to hear this. The FDA is recalling more than 27,000 packages of white jasmine rice due to potential contamination. We'll tell you which stores it was sold at and how you can get your money back. It's after the break.
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4: Welcome back. Your time right now, 6:41. We have a consumer alert for you this morning. The Food and Drug Administration is expanding a recall involving this jasmine rice. The recall involves more than 27,000 packages of the rice from Lundberg Family Farms. Investigators say it was potentially contaminated with foreign materials. The rice was sold in 2-pound bags at some major chains, including Walmart, Target, and Whole Foods. The company says so far it has not received any reports of anyone getting sick, but it is urging people to throw that rice away or return it for a refund. Well, check out what just happened in northern Chile. You're looking at the Atacama Desert. Early last month, a winter storm covered it in a blanket of snow. Just a week later, a second system dumped even more snow on this area. Snow accumulation stretched from the Andes Mountains to close to the Pacific Ocean. And while snow in this area isn't unprecedented, it's certainly not common. This time around, you can thank El Nino for producing a wetter than usual winter. Snow in the desert.
5: Snow in the desert. It does get pretty cold in those desert environments at night, but also very dry. So, yeah, what a sight to see. We are seeing quite a sight here that we have been waiting for, which is more rain. You can see to the background, getting closer and closer to downtown Spokane. We're at 55 right now. We're going to have very good chance of rain as we go through the mid to late morning hours. And then for the afternoon, breezy and cool. Rain's going to be a little bit more spotty, however. Highs will be in the 60s. Rainiest part of our week. If it's not the next few hours, it's going to be tonight.
4: Matt, thank you. A new pottery business in downtown Spokane is getting creative about how it wants to get people into this hobby. Coming up a little later here on Good Morning Northwest on Fox 28, we will be live at 2232 Ceramics, getting a look at how the classes will work and how you can get involved. Staff has been putting the finishing touches on the space and the class. Our Alexander Konyarts will take us over there for a closer look starting at 7 on Fox 28. Good morning, Northwest. Time right now is 6:43. Well, Spokane leaders are tackling a growing crisis with more than 100 fatal crashes in the last 5 years. And now the city is rolling out a new pilot project to drastically change how these tragedies are handled. Alexander Konyarts is live this morning with the details.
0: The next time a deadly crash happens on a Spokane street, that part of the area where the site happened is going to be closed off for up to 2 weeks, and the city is going to actually implement bright pink cones and signs. We'll tell you more about this project and why officials think it'll make a real difference in making our streets safer right after the break.
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4: Welcome back. Your time right now is 6:46. The city of Spokane says deadly crashes have turned into a major issue since the pandemic. Last year alone, 22 people lost their lives in traffic crashes. The city is now implementing a new safety measure after these deadly crashes. And our Alexander Konyarts live this morning on North Nevada Street. And Alexander, this is where the most recent fatal crash happened in the city. What do they plan to do differently here?
23: Good
0: Good morning. Well, in the past, when a deadly crash has occurred, we see first responders at the area of where the crash happened. They typically do their investigation for a couple of hours, but then after a while, traffic is flowing again like normal. However, starting now, the city is going to be implementing several different construction modifications in the area where the crash happened. They're going to be closing down a part of the road as well as they work to see if there can be things done to make the area safer. Now, according to the city, Spokane has lost more than 100 people in deadly crashes since 2021. John Snyder, director of transportation with the city, says for too long, fatal crashes have been seen as business as usual and that people think there is nothing that can be done about it. Emergency Streets is a new program that's aimed at being at the disruption that tries to stop cycle of traffic violence.
1: We're really good as a city and as a society of cleaning up after somebody dies. You might not know just a few hours later that an incident occurs. That misses an opportunity to have a teachable moment to say, hey, what happened here? What could we do as a community different?
0: Emergency Streets is a rapid response traffic calming intervention that will be deployed right after a traffic crash occurs. For the 2 weeks following the crash, you will see bright pink cones and signs like this one to show where the fatality happened. If it is on a multi-lane street, the city will shut down the lane in the street where it happened. If it is a one lane, then only a part of the road will be closed off. During that two-week period, the city will look at the street design and if there's anything that they can do to help prevent the crashes from happening in that area in the future. Now, on top of these studies, a big part of this is, of course, getting feedback from the community. So in the neighboring areas where the fatality happened, they're also going to be handing out signs with QR codes for people to share their feedback as the city sees if this is something that they think makes a real difference. They're going to be doing this pilot program for a year, so up until the end of next summer, before they decide if they want to make this something that happens long term. Reporting live in Spokane, Alexandra Cohen-Yartz, 4 News Now.
6: Alexandra, thank you so much. She's got an ominous look at the sky. I know we keep saying that, but that's truly what it looks like. Those dark clouds, you can really see them just hanging out behind her there.
5: Yeah, I sent him a message earlier on our internal system where I was like, hey, you better squeeze this in here because the rain's coming in pretty fast. And yeah, look at these dark clouds sitting over the downtown area. When we've got some rain sitting in the background, you can see kind of the sheets of rain coming down here to the south, out to the west here of our downtown Spokane location. Let's take a look at the radar here because, boy, there is a lot going on kind of from the Eagle Ridge neighborhood into the Marshall area and then all the way up towards Airway Heights. Now rain beginning to move into Spokane International Airport. We've seen this kind of migrate to the north here now to where if you are watching in the Suncrest area, you got a potential here for some moderate rainfall. In other words, it might be coming down pretty good here for a little bit, trying to move into likely the northern parts of the Suncrest area here over the next few minutes. So it is not going to be very long until we see this rain roll up onto the south side of Spokane through the downtown area as well. Eventually, give it about, 30-odd minutes or so, we're going to start to see some of the backside of this rain move across the mountains and into Spokane Valley here as well. But at least for kind of the next 15 to 20 minutes or so, it is going to be basically moving right over the heart of Spokane. We have had one recent lightning strike here, so you might hear a rumble of thunder, even though this has not been nearly as active, these showers, as what we've seen further to the north in places like Stevens County, where there's been a lot of lightning. Gradually, we'll see some of this rain sweep in across Liberty Lake, eventually to Coeur d'Alene, but we'll be tracking that through the morning on Fox 28. So if you got some extra time, stick around with us as we spin around the radar on the other channel. Looking at another thunderstorm here right over the mountains in between Inchilim and Chewelah. That's going to track up north into Colville here. Everything's moving pretty quickly, about 30 miles an hour, so it's not going to take very long. We're talking about maybe 30 minutes at most before it gets up into the Colville area. So pretty good chance of showers and storms in the Spokane area through about 10 o'clock. We'll start to see those rain chances begin to drop here as we head towards lunchtime. Actually, may see the sun pop back out here for the afternoon. It'll be a little breezy with wind gusts in the 20 to 25 mile an hour range. Another round of rain, maybe even one or two lightning strikes will roll back in here as we head into your evening. As you can see, there's kind of how the rest of your morning will go, expecting our rain chances to stick around as late as about 1 o'clock around Coeur d'Alene and Sandpoint. Here's the next few days in your forecast. Highs only in the 60s, lows in the 40s, and not as rainy as today, but a small chance of rain every single day through Labor Day. We'll be right back with your morning sprint after this.
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8: 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The Dow Jones has gained 280 points to 53,050. The S&P 500 is up 45 to 7,675. And the NASDAQ is up 120 points to 26,220. 10-year treasuries are at 4.8%. Taking a look at commodities, crude oil's trading at $90 a barrel. The price of gold is at $4,418 an ounce, while silver is at $65 an ounce. Soft white wheat is quoted at $6.95 a bushel. And finally, Costco stock has lost about $8 this morning and is now trading at $932 a share. Learn how to retire with Altmaier by visiting altmaierfinancial.com, where you can find times this weekend to join Dave on Altmaier Financial Radio. 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
11: The Kirby Moore era begins Sunday with the Apple Cup. The Cougs head to Seattle to take on the Huskies. 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
4: Your time right now is 6:55. It's time to get you ready to take on your Wednesday in the morning sprint. A pilot project aims to change Spokane's response to fatal crashes by quickly adding temporary traffic calming measures at crash sites. Now, this could include cones and signs, similar to a construction zone. However, the goal is a bit different. The equipment and road closure is designed to raise awareness, slow drivers, and improve safety. The city will also conduct its own studies to see if it can make crash sites safer. We're following some breaking news overnight. A three-car crash in Chelan County has claimed the life of a man from Mexico City. Washington State Patrol says that that crash happened yesterday afternoon on State Route 2, about 4 miles west of Kashmir. The car driven by a Wenatchee man was headed east when he crashed and stopped a stopped car with five people inside. The driver and all five people in that car he hit were hurt, one of them dying at the scene. The driver of the third car, involved was uninjured. No drugs or alcohol were involved, but the cause of this crash is still under investigation.
5: We are looking at some rain moving into the Spokane area right now, expecting over the next 20 to 30 minutes. Wet weather across the Spokane area, northern parts of Spokane here as well, all the way up to the 9 mile and 7 mile areas, seeing some heavy rain about to approach your area. It will be, wet here as we start the 7 o'clock hour. We will see good chances of rain through about 11 or 12, then see a break for the early to mid afternoon, followed by more shower and storm chances this evening.
4: A 24-year-old Pullman man was arrested on rape and assault charges Monday. Pullman police said Alexander Murphy is accused of sexually assaulting the victim around 2 a.m. Saturday at Northeast Colorado Street. Based on the evidence gathered, police were able to confirm a forcible rape and strangulation took place. Murphy was identified as a suspect at the time. He met with officers Monday afternoon and was arrested. He was taken to the Whitman County Jail on rape and assault charges. Well, in late October, people living in Spokane will now have to call 311 for crime check. The 311 number will be available for anyone who needs to report a crime that is not in progress or add to a crime report. More than 1,000 people are now confirmed dead in the devastating flooding in Nepal and China. More than 4,000 people are still missing. Today, the search continues amid massive grief for those who survived the disaster but lost their loved ones. 75 Americans are still among the missing. Now, to see the latest on the search for survivors, you can watch that coming up on Good Morning America starting at 7. And we'll be back with a look of what's coming up on Good Morning Northwest on Fox 28 next. driving up the cost of everything from gas to groceries today. As the U.S. and Iran trade military strikes, economists warn inflation could get worse. What you need to know about your money. Live on KXY Plus and 4 News Now, you're watching Good Morning Northwest. Thanks for starting your day with us. I'm Natalie Grant. Today is Wednesday, September 2nd. Rob King has the morning off. Let's get right over to meteorologist Matt Gray. He's taking a look at those first alert forecast temperatures, the radar for us. More rain, Matt.
5: Oh, yeah. And the rain's starting to fill in here on radar this morning. And so I expect as we go through the rest of your hours up until lunchtime, we're going to see those rain chances continue to increase and increase and increase, especially if you're within about a 30-40 minute drive of the Idaho-Washington state line, because you can see there's a lot of green out to the south here of Lewiston, and everything is moving generally from south to north. Let's begin, though, with some developing thunderstorms in the Colfax area, and this little line stretches all the way up past the Rosalia area and now into Spokane County. We've seen a couple of lightning strikes out of this as well here, so you've got...
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13: From ABC News, I'm Michelle Franzen. The jury is back for day five of deliberations in the Lindsey Clancy trial. Yesterday, the jury of nine women and three men telling a judge they could not reach a unanimous decision to determine whether Clancy intentionally killed her three children. Clancy's defense attorneys argue she had a mental health episode due to postpartum psychosis. ABC News chief legal analyst Dan Abrams has more on what happens if there is a mistrial.
14: You've got retry it, you've got reach a deal, or you've got drop the charges. I've got to believe if this case is hung, if they're at an impasse,

0: 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We were looking at the outline of a big man behind the door. Both of us expected him to open it and walk out. Oh, he came out all right, but he walked right through it.
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8: All right, let's do it. 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
9: The whole world gone crazy!
10: Yes. And the answer to that is yes.
8: Yeah, I think so. Let's start with the Lindsey Clancy trial, David.
11: Oh. Yeah, so you've got a deadlocked jury. There's a lady that got arrested for taking pictures of the jurors.
8: A little intimidation.
10: That is intimidation, yes.
11: Yeah, it is. And they're going to throw the book at her. And, you know, some of these ladies on TikTok have just gone insane.
8: Yeah.
11: With the same Lindsay stuff. And I've seen some pushback saying, well, you're dismissing postpartum depression and psychosis. I haven't seen anybody serious do that. To suggest that that's not a thing.
8: Like, no.
11: I think everybody kind of understands, or most reasonable people understand that, yeah, a lot can happen. A lot does happen physically with a woman after giving birth to a child. That's true.
8: Mm-hmm. Agree.
11: But the point is like this, there is, again, this segment of women very active online who are showing up in support of a woman who murdered her three children.
8: Yes.
11: Which is insane.
8: Yes.
11: And so this lady, I just happen to see this lady on TikTok. Well, she's managed to bring race into the Lindsey Clancy triple murder trial.
8: Race?
11: Yeah.
8: I haven't heard this one. Okay.
12: Imagine for a minute, if you will, if Patrick Clancy was a black man.
8: Okay.
12: This is why I stand on this hill, that being married to a white man is the most dangerous kind of man to be married to. I saw a male black content creator.
8: Hold on. A white man... What'd he do?
10: Well, there's a theory running out there that he did it.
8: Yeah, but only nuts believe that.
10: Well, yeah, but it's out there.
8: Okay. All right, go ahead.
12: I saw a male black content creator on here this morning talking about how white women aren't afraid of anything. They will show up at your door in the middle of the night with your Uber Eats with pit bulls running around because we don't care. And I want to be abundantly clear why that is. It's because... as white women, we've lived under the biggest oppressors in this world, which is white men.
11: Okay.
10: Oh, my God.
11: Yeah, that's trying too hard, lady.
8: Oh,
11: by the way,
8: gosh.
11: she also talked about her ex-husband.
8: Mm-hmm. Really?
11: Yeah.
10: No, ex would be, that poor guy.
11: No, that guy's the
8: poor guy.
11: Freest man in the world. Yeah,
10: well, but he left in a body bag, I'm sure.
11: No, I mean, he's Andy Dufresne at the end of Shawshank, you know. Sure, I had to crawl through all of that crap.
10: Yeah, I'm done with
11: it,
10: man.
11: I'm a free man now.
10: I'm done with it.
8: That's a great take, David.
10: I'll never even date again. I'm done.
8: I mean, we're used to people making everything about race. That's a new award right there.
10: Yeah, I've never heard that one before.
8: That's something. So where we're at now is the judge is saying, hey, go back in there.
11: Yeah.
8: And you got the one juror saying, this is very frustrating. He's not saying it, but her facial expressions are saying that. And apparently, as you mentioned before, you got the two women that wore pink the other day.
11: Yeah.
8: They're on Team Lindsay.
11: That's
8: my guess.
11: That's the assumption, yes.
8: Yes. Well, I would imagine that's probably true, but boy,
10: if it's a mistrial, you just start all over again, right?
11: Pretty
10: much, if the prosecution wants to do it again.
11: And I think they do.
10: I think they do, too.
8: Oh, yeah.
10: But I heard a lawyer describe it as a mulligan in golf. It's like a mulligan. It's like it never happened.
8: Okay.
10: You just start over.
8: All right. Yeah, real golf doesn't have mulligans, but whatever.
10: No, not real golf, no.
8: That's fine. Speaking of golf, Tiger Woods, oh, my gosh.
11: Oh, yeah.
8: 5 years. Lost his license. Does that seem fitting?
11: That dude should never have a driver's license again. How many cars does that guy have to roll before they just say, you know what? You can't drive anymore, Tig.
8: Yeah. Are you surprised they took the deal?
11: Not really, because I think they were probably looking at something way more serious.
10: I agree.
8: Like jail time.
10: Yeah, and discovery would have been embarrassing.
8: Oh, my gosh. Yeah. I still think there are a lot of people surprised, because it is Tiger Woods, that it's 5 years. I don't think it's unjust.
10: I don't either. That's a chauffeur that he should have had to begin with.
8: But that's going to be a lifestyle change.
10: Oh, my gosh, yeah.
8: And I mean, obviously, he can afford to go wherever he wants, whenever, and have a driver.
10: Mm-hmm.
8: But I think part of his thing was having the, quote, privacy.
11: Yeah. Well,
8: to do what he wanted to do.
10: Yeah,
8: but
10: to get the last one out of your gourd and then go drive. Yeah.
8: Well, and, you know, with the NDAs that people have to sign to work for Tiger, there should be really no fear that somebody's going to go blabbing whatever to anybody. So that's always part of it. Unless you figure, okay, the money I'll make off of telling my story is going to be worth what I'm going to get sued for breaking the non-disclosure. But, yeah. So that story's out there. More on that a little bit later. Then we've got this thing going on with Canada, a little trade war.
11: Oh, yeah. And the Canadian Prime Minister, Mark Carney, he wants Trump to stop being such a big fat meanie to him online. Here's his update on the trade negotiations.
8: Okay.
5: Our message, first off, has always been, our plan has always been standing up for Canada first and foremost here at home, building Canada at home, diversifying abroad. Everyone in the world wants to do more with Canada, and we're doing that in a way that's in the best interest of Canadian workers, Canadian families, Canadian businesses. That's first. There's a positive opportunity that has always existed with the United States for a mutually beneficial trade deal that respects Canadian sovereignty. And when the Americans stop doing memes, stop throwing shade, stop trying to be tough, and start being serious about having those discussions, we can have those discussions. But it's not constructive, but that's their democracy.
8: Okay.
10: Throwing
11: shade. By the way, the update is Apple Maps has fallen in line. It is now Lake America.
8: I know.
10: It does something.
8: It's just hilarious.
10: And it makes them nuts. They just twist themselves into a knot over this.
8: Oh, yeah.
10: I mean, they're just losing their minds.
8: The Rachel Maddow lookalike on PMS Now, what's that dude's name? Chris Hayes?
11: Oh, Chris Hayes, yeah. The guy
8: he was losing his mind over it.
10: Yeah,
8: really?
10: They've lost their minds, yeah.
8: Yeah.
10: It's funny to watch. Christopher Cross, that singer,
8: do
10: a rant on stage in Ontario the other night about how he's embarrassed to be an American and how we're wrong to treat our Canadian brothers like that and all this. I'm like, you're Christopher Cross, man.
11: He should be embarrassed to be Christopher Cross.
10: Shut up, dude. Sing your three hits and be gone. Yes. What is wrong with you? It was bold print, too. Christopher Cross scolds U.S. It's Christopher Cross. Think about the guys who used to wear their clothes backwards. That crisscross, you know, they had a bigger hit.
8: Oh, yeah.
10: Yeah.
8: Jiggity-wag. Wiggity-wag. Wiggity-wag.
10: Wiggity-wiggity-wag.
8: Yeah. So is that that group?
10: No, it's him.
8: Yes.
10: The bloated singer of sailing. Yes.
8: Wow.
11: Now I need to know what crisscross, the hip-hop duo, has to say about it.
10: Yeah, exactly. Right. Let's go to them next.
8: I would love to see a tour with Christopher Cross and crisscross.
10: Yeah. Talk about a diverse audience.
8: No kidding.
10: Wow.
8: Well, I would wonder, does anyone really care?
10: I remember going to a Bulls game and that crisscross play, the Chicago Bulls game.
8: Yeah.
10: And all these guys with their season tickets are dressed to the nines and they're looking at this thing like, what is this going on out there?
8: Yeah, because the guys are on backwards.
10: Backwards are jumping around. Yeah.
8: Hilarious. Of course, you got the Senate races going on, and the big one that's talked about a lot is Michigan with Abdul El Sayed. Did you know there is no American dream, according to him?
10: This guy.
8: It's something, man.
6: See, contrary to what we're taught, that we are the land of opportunity, where anyone with a dollar and a dream can make it. In fact, too few people have that first dollar. Economic data shows us that if you want to achieve the American dream, well, you should move to Canada, because it's twice as likely there. Here, where you start predicts where you end.
8: Twice. So you can go on tour with Christopher Cross.
10: Yeah, right, exactly.
11: Twice as likely by what metric? I mean, Canada's economy has been stagnant for years.
8: Yes.
11: Like, what is... That doesn't even make sense. And is there some class that these guys are going to? Because him Mamdani, James Tallarico, all of these dudes,
8: yeah,
11: they speak with the exact same cadence.
10: You're right. You're absolutely right. Yes.
8: That is true. Yeah. Well, and then there's, I saw this whole piece today. Was it New Republic, Slate, one of those far left, saying, hey, the Democrats need to quit sabotaging Tallarico and El Sayed. You need them to win. You're getting in the way of them winning, talking about their different policies. It's like, listen, as far as the Democratic Party, they can fight it out all day. Who cares? But they're sabotaging them?
11: Right.
8: By saying they don't agree
11: right.
8: with their stances on things? And it does seem like James Carville's had it with the whole Democratic Socialist dump.
13: I can't answer for these left-wing idiots. I will tell the Democratic Socialists, why use, if you hate the Democratic brand so much, why use our words?
14: Yeah.
13: Go call yourself something else. Call yourself the Socialists of America. Don't put the first word in your title Democratic, because that's the party, that's our party. Don't use our name. Make up your own name.
8: Yeah. And El Sayed saying, I'm not socialist. I never said I was socialist. What are you talking about? Just all look at your policies.
11: Well, who are you just campaigning with? An avowed communist.
8: 100%.
10: But they're all
8: but don't
10: it
8: ask
10: now.
8: About that.
10: Yeah. Tallarico's doing the same thing. He's running away from it now.
8: Yeah. Well, that was the thing. He's at this black roundtable in Detroit. Abdul is. You know, because black people don't like socialists. He's trying to say, what? I'm not.
15: The point I make is I'm not a socialist. I've never called myself a socialist. Like, people like to call me a socialist, right? People like to call me all kinds of things. But I'm for small business. And I want our tax dollars to be spent on infrastructure and small business. That's what I want. And healthcare, right? And I would ask that you move that message as you're having that conversation.
8: Yeah. We can get into more of that later. You know, I'm looking at different things we were going to cover today. Because we all bring in different things.
10: Yep.
8: And I don't know why someone is saying Jose Altuve is... can you even say the R word?
11: I don't know. He's the R word, according to a White Sox play-by-play guy.
8: Really?
11: Yeah, he's calling the Astros game, and this is the voice of the Sox, John Schriffen. Said this about Jose Altuve as he's flying out to center.
8: Okay.
16: Wake up for another half inning. The center field, Tristan Peters is there. And Altuve retired.
8: Whoa!
16: As we start this bottom of the fourth.
11: The thing is, though, this is not the first time that an announcer has done that at a baseball game.
8: Really?
11: Yeah, Gary Thorne did it 11 years ago to Albert Pujols.
8: Wow, okay.
17: Runner going down to third base. Nice play, Machado. He'll make the throw over. Pujols is retarded. Retired. Nope.
8: Well, see, MLB is racist.
11: Ableist.
10: I like Gary Thorne, too, when he says that.
11: Yeah, he stuck the landing pretty well.
10: Yes, he did.
8: Oh, my gosh.
16: Altuve retarded.
8: See, that's just terrible.
17: Bull says retarded.
8: Oh, these people.
11: That one sounded much more crisp and professional.
8: Man, oh, man.
10: Oh, boy.
8: If you have your friend in the business, you're offering, listen, $100 if you slip it in there today. No, you can't do it.
10: Oh, man.
8: Okay. Much to get to. And the five stories we're watching today, straight ahead.

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15: The Markley, Van Camp, and Robbins Show. Jamie Markley, David Van Camp, Scott Robbins.
16: You all right?
15: I'm fine, man.
16: It's going around.
15: Yeah, it is.
16: I think it is. Yeah.
15: Now the five stories we're watching today.
17: 1, 2, 3, 4, 5.
18: Tiger Woods, number 5, has entered a plea deal in his DUI case and won't be able to have a driver's license for 5 years. Number 4, Texas
19: really
18: Democrats.
19: You something loose, Tiger.
18: Number 4, Texas Democrats are furious because the third largest county in the state cut the number of polling sites. Commissioners in Tarrant County eliminated 92 Election Day polling locations, leaving the county with a paltry 224 sites.
15: Uh-oh.
18: And residents can vote at any of them, and that's terrible. It's Jim Crow 2.0. Number 3, about 5,000 U.S. sailors and Marines aboard the USS Abraham Lincoln are stopping in the resort city of Pattaya in Thailand for a rest and relaxation break after several months at sea in the Iran conflict. I saw a Navy veteran who said, "Oh boy, prepare for a shortage of penicillin and personal lubricant." It's a long time to be on a boat, man.
20: Quite a party.
18: Yeah.
20: Oh, buddy.
15: Oh, boy.
18: Number 2, a 56-year-old woman was caught photographing jurors in the Lindsey Clancy triple murder trial yesterday. Dawn Light could face up to 20 years in prison. Number 1, Tyler Robinson, this is the man accused of assassinating Charlie Kirk, will stand trial after a Utah judge ruled that prosecutor did present enough evidence to move forward on all 7 charges against him. The judge also ruled that prosecutors may continue seeking the death penalty in the case.
15: Okay.
16: Man, it takes a long time.
18: Yes, it does.
16: Jeez.
15: You know, it's frustrating, isn't it?
16: Yeah, it is.
15: I don't know how many times we'll see a story, and you're like, one of you guys will say, just today. Just go take care of this today.
16: Yeah, get it
15: done. We know
16: done.
15: They're guilty. You know.
16: Yeah, what are we doing here? We're wasting everybody's time.
15: Be done with it. There's a conversation online people were having about a skill that a lot of people think they're really good at until they meet someone who's actually great at it. Is there anything that comes to mind?
18: I thought I was a pretty good shot until the first time I went to an actual, like, serious competition. I was embarrassed.
15: Talking about shooting guns.
18: Yeah.
15: Well, yeah, I mean, if it's just like you and your buddies, you're like, hey, man, he's a really good shot. And then you go up against guys that compete.
18: Yes.
15: Yeah.
16: I think I learned at a very young age. You know, it's like the old heater wasn't enough to get by, and you start getting rocked if you're a pitcher, and you go, okay, I'm not as good as I thought I was.
15: Oh, yeah.
16: Because we all kind of get to that point at some point in time.
15: Oh, yeah.
16: We're all told, you know, so.
15: Well, it's like in baseball, if you learned a curveball before most people,
16: mm-hmm.
15: and you were facing guys that weren't used to seeing a curveball,
16: right.
15: you could puff your chest up a little bit until you threw that curve with the bases loaded
16: mm-hmm.
15: and up to a lefty that knew how to hit a curveball.
16: Yeah, the old hanger.
15: Yep. And it's 40 feet over the fence.
16: Yes. Oh, yeah.
15: That's and when I you still go remember up. The feeling.
16: Yeah.
18: Yeah, that got personal there.
15: Well, Damon Sugart, man.
16: Boom! You never forget their names. Oh, that's the thing. I know.
15: And we're shaking hands after the game, and he goes, we were buddies. He was from a different town. And he goes, that's a nice curveball, but don't ever throw it to a lefty. It comes right into you. I'm like, yeah, lesson learned. Thank you.
18: Thanks for teaching me that important life lesson.
16: Yes. Well, you get humbled real quick. Yeah.
15: Well, yeah. People mention fighting. People think they're good at fighting until there's somebody that's actually really good at fighting.
16: Well, yeah.
15: Yeah. Uh-huh. You've seen it happen.
18: Oh, yeah.
15: Many times. People mention teaching. They're a pretty good teacher until they come into somebody, run across somebody that's a really good teacher. Or as driving. Think you're a good driver until you are around somebody that actually races. A lot of writers think that.
16: Oh, gosh. The world's full of writers.
15: Oh, yeah. And they mention anything that's played casually, like bowling, darts, cornhole. Like, you could beat your buddies quite often, but then you come up against somebody that's really good at it, and you just get smoked.
18: Someone who brings his own bean bags to cornhole? You're like, oh, no.
15: I haven't seen that.
18: No, you haven't?
16: Oh, yeah. Oh, yeah.
18: Yeah.
15: Oh, boy.
16: Yeah.
15: Man. Yeah, I'd want no part of that.
16: It's like the dart guy who brings his own darts.
15: Hey, what are you saying?
16: Well, I mean, opens up the case, you're immediately like, uh-oh.
18: That was Jamie Markley.
16: Yeah, he had his own case.
15: That wasn't because I was that good. It's because bar darts suck. That was the thing. And I don't know anything about this, David. I know you did some acting. Is that true with acting?
18: Oh, yeah. There are a lot of people who think they're going to be really good, and then as soon as they see themselves back on camera, it's like, oh, that was awful.
15: Yeah. Oh, okay. There you go. Pretty interesting.
16: Always somebody better than you.
15: Oh, yeah.
16: No matter what you do.
15: Yeah. And there was an interesting interview with this dude from the UK talking about the comparison between New York and London. A little frightening. That much more straight ahead.

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1: ABC News, I'm Michelle Franzen. The U.S. is ramping up strikes again on Iranian targets, driving up oil and gas prices, and concerns about the broader economy. Here's ABC's Lionel Moyes.
2: Mortgage and credit card rates here at home are spiking, and the government's more than $40 trillion debt is getting even more expensive to pay off. Economists fear inflation will get worse, and the possibility of the Federal Reserve raising interest rates is driving borrowing costs even higher.
1: Jurors in Massachusetts back deliberating in the Lindsey Clancy trial. The judge urging them to keep trying to reach a unanimous verdict after the jury signaled they were stuck on determining if Clancy had criminal intent when she killed her three children or had a mental breakdown. Tiger Woods changing his plea today to no contest on an amended charge of reckless driving from the previous DUI charge. His license suspended for 5 years. The U.S. men announcing $1 coins featuring President Trump's likeness have entered circulation as of today and are for sale. This is ABC News.
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8: The Kirby Moore era begins Sunday with the Apple Cup. 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
12: The Markley, Van Camp, and Robbins Show. Jamie Markley, David Van Camp, Scott Robbins. Interesting interview. Daily Wire. A guy named Thomas Corbett Dillon from the UK. He was Boris Johnson's advisor.
13: Oh.
12: Back in the day. And he was on to talk about what we're seeing in the United States, the far left and Muslims coming together in politics. And was asked, you know, isn't that what you saw basically in the UK like 10 to 20 years ago?
14: Right. Exactly nailed it. That's exactly what they did. They totally got into bed with the left, and the left welcomed them with open arms. They sort of cheered them on and waved them on, and they helped elect them into positions across London, across the country. And then, of course, they get the power, and then they say, hey, by the way, your pride parade is cancelled. We're taking all your flags down. The left are pushed out, and the Islamists take over. We've got the Green Party in England, a very, very left-wing organization that's totally Islamic now. But that's exactly, you know, and I often talk to Americans about this. They are nervous that the DSA takeover is happening, that the left wing is being taken over. And they're like, is it happening? I said, it's already begun. It's inevitable now. This is how they're operating. Look at the Hassan Pikers and these influencers. They are cementing the work. They are moving into the Democrat Party. It's almost too late. Once this starts, it's hard to stop. The kids are loving it.
12: Yeah.
13: Yeah.
12: Yeah. Pretty interesting.
15: Yeah.
12: And then with 9/11 coming up in New York, was asked, you know, do you see any similarities between London and New York?
14: Yeah, and Londanistan. We've got to think of a name for New York now. It's being taken over. But
12: had you heard Londanistan before?
15: I had not heard that, no.
12: That's pretty good. Anyway, this is what he said.
14: But, you know, you can actually look. It was 10 years ago that we elected our first Muslim mayor of London. So if you look at our Christmas celebrations in London, there you have a Christmas tree and it's about this big. I wonder, is the Rockefeller tree in 10 years going to be a little miniature? This is what happens when they get into power. They sort of fill the positions with their friends. London probably now will never elect anyone other than a Muslim candidate because they've cemented power so well. I wonder if New York is going to have the same thing. He's been promising a lot of policies that appeal to the people. They love this idea of the supermarkets that are 20% off discount and all this state-owned stuff. These are policies. Yeah. They love to promise it. Whether they can deliver them is another question. They don't seem to care too much about the delivery. It's promising. They win the campaign. It's really tough, but the comparisons are very, very similar. Two great cities. London is not in a good shape. I really hope New York doesn't fall like that.
12: You know what I wonder sometimes? Is how many liberal women in America know what happened to so many women in the UK over the last 10 to 20 years? I'm guessing not many.
13: No, I agree with you. Yeah. 100%.
12: The amount of rapes that happened is
13: right. No,
12: astounding.
13: Well, who's going to tell you?
12: No, media brokers here. Yeah. Yeah, that's.
13: And they're scared to death to say anything about it.
15: Well, oh, yeah. UK, yeah, because the cops might come to your door.
13: Right, exactly.
12: And you see what's happening in New York right now, and it is. We've talked about it before, the 25th anniversary of 9/11, and how you can barely imagine what's happening right now, because you could never have guessed it 25 years ago.
13: No.
12: Of where we're at now.
13: It's a short memory span, I think.
12: Well, very much
13: so. You know, it's just like totally forgotten. There's a generation now who has no idea. They weren't around when it happened.
12: Yeah, and if, say, you were, you know, 7 years old, you're 32.
13: Yeah.
12: Did it really affect you?
13: Mm.
12: And apparently it wasn't taught in school because you didn't want to be Islamophobic.
13: No.
12: It's bonkers, dude. Yeah. Meanwhile, as far as the midterms go, Harry Hinton on CNN, you know how Trump is like, hey, pretend I'm on the ballot.
13: Yeah, right.
12: Saying that to Republicans. The question is that a good move? And here you go.
16: Should Republicans want the election to be all about President Trump?
17: Democrats are down on their knees. They're begging, please, please, please allow this election to be about Donald John Trump. Because if you can see this right now, Republicans are actually outperforming President Trump. Look at that. Choose Republicans for House, you get 41% of the electorate who say that. approval of President Trump, he's only at 37%. So right now, Democrats are actually underperforming where they should be given where President Trump's popularity is, and Republicans are overperforming. Democrats are begging, please, President Trump, get involved in these midterm fights. We can do even better than we're doing right now. And of course, they are in fact leading right now in the generic congressional ballot by about 6, 7, or 8 points, depending on how you average the poll.
12: Okay.
13: That's interesting.
12: How much of that do you think has to do with Iran?
15: I think that's a big part of it, yeah.
13: Yeah, I do too.
12: Yeah, I'm thinking that. I don't know what's going to happen between now and the actual midterms.
13: Yeah.
12: You got early voting starting and all that.
13: I got whiplash, man.
12: You know, well, I'm not going to predict anything. I've done that before. I think it is 4 to 6 weeks, whatever. No, it does seem like economically they're in a bad way.
15: Iran, yeah.
12: Like, it's getting closer to a pressure point all the time.
13: I don't know if it matters.
12: I know.
13: That's the thing. I just don't know if it matters.
12: Yeah. And we'll see.
13: With that ideology, I don't know. We'll see.
12: Coming weeks will be interesting. All right. It's that time. We do it a couple of times a day. Go around the table. It may not be the biggest story out there, but it caught your attention. You want to bring it in. David, today, what's your story?
15: Two guys in Minneapolis were sentenced to decades in prison for a deadly mass shooting at a bar called Bar Zia last October. One person was killed. Three bystanders were shot. It was a gang dispute. The bystanders, though, had nothing to do with the gangs. Basically, these two dudes, Alonzo Williams Jr. and his accomplice, Dontrell Clark, were going into this bar. They saw this guy, went back, got the gun, and went back to their car, got the gun, and then started shooting. Dontrell Clark, he was the accomplice, sentenced to 60 years in prison. The actual gunman, 72, just about 73 years in prison. Okay. During the sentencing, though, Dontrell was given an opportunity to speak.
12: Okay, roll it.
18: It's kind of hard being black.
12: What?
18: You know, even though me and him wasn't friends, he's still one of my peers, and I feel for his family, because at the end of the day, the same way he died, it could have been me. And I didn't lost a lot of friends. I done lost a lot of family. I don't, there's not much I can say to or forgetting.
15: Hard being black.
12: What do you think of that?
15: Well, I think that the people, the innocent bystanders, are also black, and they're not involved in gangs. But they got shot anyway.
12: Yeah. You know, if this would have been a white person shooting them, that'd be a national story.
15: Oh, sure.
12: And Democrats would, quote, seize on it.
15: Yes.
12: But it would be nice if these same people cared about all black lives, like the ones that are innocently gunned down all the time in the inner city because you got gangs running amok. Mentioned it before, that video from last week, gang in Chicago. It's all teen dudes. All got guns. Mm-hmm. And they're flashing them on social media. You can't tell me if you wanted to put them in jail, you couldn't. You could.
15: You totally could, especially in Illinois and especially in Chicago.
12: Having a gun illegally, and the neighborhood would be safer. But they won't do it.
13: Mm-hmm. But look at the low IQ people running that city.
12: Well, yeah.
13: What do you expect?
12: But it's been that way for a long time.
13: I agree.
12: You know, this isn't totally related, but kind of related, so I'll just take the second story, because hopefully you'll have something lighter, Scott.
13: I do have something lighter, yes.
12: Okay, that's good. Okay. Because I happen to see this at the Federalist by Josh Wood. And the title said, "Everyone knows father absence is bad, so why does designer fatherlessness get a pass?" I thought that was an interesting question.
13: I think it's an interesting term. Designer fatherlessness.
12: Yes. Yeah. He's talking about, on his Instagram feed, Southern Living, if you're familiar with, well, it's a magazine, isn't it?
13: Yeah, it is.
12: But, you know, they got a social media page. Introduce its readers to lesbian couple London and Olivia Stallings, influencers who have, in the magazine's words, captivated millions with their classic Southern style. And the reason for the post was the arrival of a baby girl with photos of the two women in pastel dresses holding a sonogram beside a wicker bassinet. He said the whole shoot was a psyop attempting to normalize what everyone typically recognizes as a horrible thing for a child, the loss of her father. But here it was, glossy, edited, and branded for a magazine. said, I was under the impression that fatherlessness was something Americans still condemned unanimously. And he mentions Barack Obama in 2008 on Father's Day, if you remember that speech.
13: Oh, yeah.
12: Of all the rocks upon which we build our lives, we are reminded today that family is the most important, and we are called to recognize and honor how critical every father is to that foundation. That wasn't even that long ago.
13: Mm-hmm.
12: So he goes into this whole piece. It's worth a read. It says, and there's often pushback to calling this out. And the first one is, why don't you go after deadbeat dads? His point is, we do.
15: Yeah, who's in the pro-deadbeat dad category? Who's like, sees
12: it? Yeah, this straw man argument, who's for him?
15: Yeah.
12: And then the second pushback will be, but it's a loving home. The baby is so wanted. So no one needs to argue whether two women can love or want a child. The core of the argument is that no amount of loving women can replace a father's love. Which is true.
13: Yeah.
12: And he said the next pushback will be, there's a difference between losing a father and never having one. Says the claim here is that abandonment wounds a child, but a father missing from day one leaves nothing to grieve. You can't lose what you never had. But it's impossible not to have a father. And it is impossible.
13: Yeah, everybody has one.
12: Yes. And then the next pushback. I grew up fatherless and turned out fine. Yeah, there's always exceptions to research and a rule.
13: Certainly can happen, yeah.
12: But if you're looking at what's best, we know from history and common sense to have a father present. And then the next pushback is you're a bigot, you're homophobic.
13: Oh, I know. I heard that one all the time.
12: Yep. Yes. And his point is these two women get a pass, and it's a double standard. And I thought, wow, you know? That was really well done. It's true. And not a lot of people want to say it because they don't want to be accused of being, well, whatever phobic. So there you go. And Scott, what's your
13: story?
12: And
13: we're either to accept it or we're horrible people. Yes.
12: Exactly.
13: Yeah, so I'm done with that.
12: Yeah. I like that. I'm done with that.
13: No, I'm serious. I mean, that just gets boring to me after a while. Of course. Like, stop it.
12: Yeah. All right, what do you got for your story?
13: Okay, well, the Dallas Cowboy cheerleaders, even in this economic times, 400% increase in salary. 400%.
12: Really?
13: The new scale is said to pay $75 an hour compared to $15 an hour in previous years. Exact numbers, not based on any public record. They're based on what the cheerleaders have revealed. You know, Netflix does that America's Sweethearts thing.
12: Yeah, yeah.
13: Seen that?
12: Yes.
13: It's, you know, they're making about, so but between $50,000 and $75,000 per season.
12: Okay.
13: Per cheerleader, including a rate of $2,500 per game based on the $75 an hour figure. So, you know, it's a part-time job, right?
12: Yeah.
13: But it's a full-time in terms of the time you put into it.
12: Sure.
13: Now, for context on that, and I thought this was kind of interesting, rookie Major League Baseball umpire, what do they make a year? What do you think?
12: $100,000.
13: $150,000. I would have thought it would be more.
12: Okay.
13: Because there aren't that many of them.
12: Yeah.
13: Rookie NFL refs.
15: $200,000.
12: $100,000.
13: $150,000 to $200,000.
12: Okay.
13: Yeah. So anyway, this it's just interesting to me the scale of what some of these people make doing these jobs. We see them do all the time.
12: Yeah.
13: But you know, you get to travel for free. I mean, Major League Baseball pays for the hotels for the umps and all that stuff, you know. So there are perks that come with the job, but
12: did you see where the Dallas Cowboys cheerleaders hired a male cheerleader?
13: No, they did not.
12: Of course not.
13: I was just going to say.
12: Of course not. With that's all, not going to happen. All, I just, that was
13: right.
12: Thank you. I know. You can be a Cowboy hater if you want, and I understand it, but we're not going to go the way of the
19: Eagles.
12: And hiring a male cheerleader, not happening.
13: If that happens, if that happens, we're at end of time.
12: I don't disagree. Okay. We got people arrested for joking about weapons and a news update next.

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7: President Trump posting on Truth Social. 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
5: Yes.
7: Like America itself, it would be hotter than ever before. 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
5: Just do it and get Google to change it. Yeah.
4: Oh, my gosh. All right, we got to get to Nimrods. Here we go.
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8: I love the poorly educated.
10: I would say do it now.
5: Yeah.
4: Nimrods in the News. First, we go to Miami. That's where 52-year-old Asnil Blanco Lopez was arrested. He was getting on an American Airlines flight. Ticket agent said, do you have any dangerous goods? He said, no, I have a grenade. Oh. He thought that was funny.
5: Idiot.
4: The airport bomb detection canine responded to check in on the luggage. Yeah. No explosives found. He told police, just joking around. Yeah, you can't do that.
5: No.
4: Charged with making a false report.
9: One day later, same airport, 33-year-old man, well, Guarba Crespo. Ticket agent asked, do you have any lithium batteries or incendiary devices in the bag? He says, no, but I have a bomb. Arrested. And that's Nimrod's in the news.
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13: There's one man on this earth who really, truly gets it.
14: So they are defining American success through the lens of Marxism. 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And of course, we always fail. 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And by the way, how many of you have paid into Medicare? Their proposal is free for everybody. 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And if it does, you're not going to get any quality health care, and you're going to be in line for months and months and months.
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15: From ABC News, I'm Michelle Franzen. The war with Iran intensifying, with U.S. carrying out fresh strikes, keeping oil and gas prices elevated. ABC's Elizabeth Schulze says it's also taking a toll on overall costs, including borrowing money here in the U.S.
16: This is concerning investors globally, because if it gets that much more expensive to borrow money, we're in a lot of debt as a country. That means it is also getting more expensive for the federal government to pay off its debt as those rates go up. And the people who own bonds, it's investors, it's other countries. It's, you know, this is a huge part, kind of foundation of the global economy.
15: Israel's Prime Minister Benjamin Netanyahu visited parts of Gaza today. It follows Israeli forces launching strikes in Gaza City. The IDF claims they captured a key Hamas leader. The U.S. brokered ceasefire deal from nearly a year ago called for a stop in fighting. ABC's Tom Sufi Burridge says Netanyahu is facing elections.
17: Israel is not compromising in terms of trying to move the Trump peace plan forward because, you know, in the last year, the health ministry in Gaza says that more than 1,300 people have been killed. So the war has gone on. It has dropped to a lower level.

0: But the situation for Gazans remains pretty desperate. Most of them live in, temporary accommodation in tents. The health system in Gaza is still very dire.
1: Remnants of Tropical Storm Edouard continue to churn over land after making landfall yesterday along the Louisiana-Texas border.
2: Parked northeast of Houston, Tropical Depression Edouard is raining itself out at a rate of 2 to 4 inches per hour and driving up the threat of flash flooding in the region between Dallas and Houston. No injuries have been reported, but the storm has knocked out power to over 70,000 homes and businesses near the Texas-Louisiana border.
1: ABC's Jim Ryan. The jury continues deliberations in the Lindsey Clancy trial, the judge urging them to keep trying to reach a unanimous verdict after the jury signaled that they were stuck on determining if Clancy had criminal intent when she killed her three children. You're listening to ABC News.
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1: Russia is ramping up its aerial attacks across Ukraine's capital.
4: For the past week, Russia's been waging a new air blitz against Kyiv, part of a dangerous change in tactics. Russia is now using jet-powered drones to almost continuously target the Ukrainian capital during the daytime, no longer just at night. It's making life there much more difficult. Dozens have been killed and injured, and people say they haven't felt so unsafe in Kyiv since the first weeks of the invasion in 2022. And the fear is things will get worse this winter. Patrick Reeval, ABC News, London.
1: Today marks 1 week since the catastrophic flooding in Nepal and Tibet. The death toll now over 1,100, and over 3,900 others are still missing. The State Department says 14 Americans have made their way to safety. There are more wild tales of animal run-ins on the trail and in the water.
5: Example number one, in Alaska, Jaden Nakora hunting with his cousin when a bear suddenly came out of the woods charging at his head.
6: I was chewing on my face and I could hear like the bones snapping in my nose.
5: It eventually left them alone. Both cousins say they're lucky to be alive. Same goes for example number two, Lynette Bellin in California. She was swimming in Lake Tahoe.
7: I turned around and there was this otter and it just came at me. Teeth and claws and biting and scratching.
5: She needed 38 stitches because of that otter, but she should be okay. Sherry Preston, ABC News.
1: On Wall Street this hour, stocks are trading higher. I'm Michelle Franzen, ABC News.
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3: The Markley, Van Camp, and Robbins Show. Jamie Markley, David Van Camp, Scott Robbins. Okay, where do we stand with Iran?
4: Well, I don't know if there's really going to be any sort of movement ahead of the midterms, but Energy Secretary Chris Wright was on CNBC and talked about how the flow of oil out of the Middle East is going.
5: Yeah.
6: So Monday was our record ever since the conflict began. Over 17 million barrels of oil flowed through the Strait of Hormuz on ships on Monday. If you add the bypass export pipelines, more than left the region in the pre-conflict. So is Iran trying to challenge that? Yes. Are there challenges? Yes. But this is the United States Navy and President Trump taking the one card out of Iran's hands, which is to try to hold the world economic hostage. That's what they've got. They're all in on it. They're causing some disruption, but they are losing that card. President Trump is using the United States military might and alliances across the world that with or without Iran, oil and gas will flow out of the Arabian Gulf region. And it's happening today.
5: Okay.
4: Well, the problem is, though, is that oil companies don't seem to believe it. Because, I mean, it was published just a few hours ago, you know, oil futures hitting a 40-day high amid growing risks of escalation in the Middle East.
5: Yeah. I'm thinking about Trump's post on Truth Social last night, too. I'm not trying to force Iran to the bargaining table, as ABC Fake News reported. I couldn't care less if they sign a worthless to them agreement. I like our position now much better, with almost total control of the Hormuz Strait and their economy totally collapsing. Never quite sure.
4: Yeah.
7: No, I'm not either. Again, I don't know if any of this matters.
5: And, you know, there's always the talk of the Iranian people rising up.
7: Exactly.
5: How are you rising up with no weapons?
4: Right. You're not.
5: You're just going to get gunned down.
7: Well, they did for about a minute there.
5: Yeah.
7: When this thing started.
5: Usually that's squashed pretty quick.
7: Which probably should have been the time to go in and just carpet bomb the hell out of it after that was going on.
5: Yeah.
7: Rather than let it sort of linger for a while, which
5: yeah.
7: we did do. But again, that's me, Monday morning quarterback in here.
5: So. Well, you know who else said that? Bill Maher.
7: He said that too?
5: He did.
7: Oh, well, I'm on target with Maher then.
5: How about that?
7: All right. I think he stole it from me.
5: Well, that was last week. Oh, who's that woman that's on PMS now sometimes? Molly Jong Fast.
4: Oh, yeah, her.
5: Yeah. Yes. I think I have that clip somewhere. I can play it for you if you want. I took out, listen, there were two curse words and I took them out. All right, I'm telling you that ahead of time.
7: Please hand on button, please.
5: But
7: David.
5: She was trying to say that Trump never explained why we went to war. And Mar's like, that's stupid to even say that. This is with Byron Donalds, too, and Mar.
8: The strait was open before Donald Trump went to war with Iran, never explaining to us why.
9: He did.
10: He did say he did explain.
9: He did explain. Okay, he did explain early on. They can't have a nuclear weapon.
10: It's such a dumb talking point. Of course they explained why.
8: Okay, so why?
10: To stop them from getting nuclear weapons. And also, they were a terrible actor in the Middle East. There was no way there was ever going to be peace in that part of the world as long as Iran was funding and.
8: But we knew it was an unwinnable war. It's a humongous country.
10: Well, we did not know that. What they did was they up the timing, Byron. They should have attacked when the people were in the streets during the uprising. They waited till they got shot, and then they attacked 3 months later. So, as always, not always, sometimes he has a good idea, and then the execution is f***ed up.
5: So there you go.
7: Mm-hmm. I agree.
5: So, yeah.
7: 100% agree.
5: That wasn't just ADD theater. I'm like, yeah, I know I've heard that somewhere before. And yes, absolutely, Bill Maher got that idea from you.
7: I appreciate it.
5: Better believe it.
7: Just credit me next time, though,
5: no
7: Bill.
5: Kidding. That'd be nice. Let's see. We've got Michigan Senate. Abdul El Sayed. He's got to make a lot of inroads a lot of different places, and he's got to defend things he's said in the past. And he's also got to reach out to the black vote.
3: Mm-hmm. You got to figure out how to get the black vote. So you know what you do? You go see Charlemagne the Frog.
7: Oh, my gosh, right. Yes.
4: Every Democrat has to go make their pilgrimage to the Breakfast Club.
3: It's unbelievable.
4: It is hilarious.
3: And here it was.
1: Did your politics truly change, or did running statewide teach you that some of your politics aren't politically viable?
11: I think part of it is you're always being asked about a clip about yourself. And what I want to do, you know, they say in politics when you're explaining, you're losing. That's because most politicians are bad at explaining.
5: He's just good at explaining, see?
3: The other part is...
7: Did he just say that? I'm just good at explaining?
3: No, it's basically... It's basically it.
7: Okay.
3: But I think Charlemagne also gets the call saying, you're going to put this guy on.
4: Yeah.
3: I think that's all part of the machine.
4: It is kind of amazing, though, because with all of these people, whether it's him or James Tallarico, like Tallarico's campaign, anytime somebody says, hey, what about that time you said, fill in the blank, that like trans kids need abortions too, or whatever, they've fallen back on, yeah, it was a cringy quote from a few years ago. Basically, they're just saying, oh, yeah, I mean, I certainly don't believe the things that I said until 5 minutes ago.
3: Right. Okay. Except this guy seems to be a little bit different. Like with the 4th of July stuff, it's like people talking to me about fireworks. And then it sounded to me like he was almost defending it.
11: They're coming at me on fireworks. I'm like, all right, first, if your whole conception of America is that it's fireworks, mm-hmm. I'm so sorry, you don't have a complete conception of America. Mm-hmm. But even then...
3: Listen, that's another straw man.
4: Yeah, who's saying that?
7: Nobody said that.
3: Listen, my love for America is tied to fireworks. If I don't get them, I hate this country.
7: Right.
3: Whoever said that, jackass? Anyway, go ahead.
11: Right? Like, what is it I said? Well, every time we do a fireworks show, it destroys the air quality and people have asthma exacerbations and heart attacks the next day. That's all I was saying. You know what I mean? I'm not saying we shouldn't have higher fireworks. I'm just saying maybe, like, there are other ways to show your love.
3: Yeah, that's... Fireworks cause massive heart attacks all the time.
7: Hold the sparkler at 8 o'clock at night? I don't know. What are you talking about? there's an alternative to fireworks? What is it?
3: For a celebration?
7: Yeah. I mean, what is it?
3: It's a great question.
7: I don't know. This guy. You know, the problem I have with this guy is I don't know if anybody knows who he's running against. He just sucks up so much of the oxygen.
4: Well, and in some ways, that's good for Mike Rogers, who is the guy, because he's known in Michigan. Mm-hmm. I mean, he came close to winning last time he ran statewide.
7: It's just like all the talk about this guy and all the media he gets and the name recognition that's gone from 0 to 100.
4: Yeah, but
7: I mean, it's really something.
4: In politics, not all press is good press.
7: I don't disagree with you. I just sometimes question it. Like,
3: I give you your boy Beto. Yeah.
7: I know. I'll never live that one down either. And that's
3: well, neither will David. If we all take our shots at each other,
7: that's my own mistake for that one. I honestly thought the guy was going to be something. I don't know.
3: You're not alone in that.
7: Well, no, but it's.
3: Yeah, but I mean, you know how it is in the political game. Like, this name all of a sudden gets this incredible recognition, and they're in the future, whatever. How many times have you heard that?
7: Yeah, I mean, name recognition alone doesn't do it. I agree with you, because you've had guys with high name recognition run for things before and not win.
3: Well, and they could be great even as a governor, and then on a national stage, it goes down the crapper.
7: Yeah.
3: I mean, I remember 2015, before your heart attacks, Scott Walker, I'm telling you, Scott Walker!
7: Cow, another disappointment. I should be touting Abdul, thinking, hell if I do, he's destined to lose.
4: I'm Scott Robbins, and I endorse Abdul El-Sayed. Allahu Akbar.
3: Oh, gosh.
7: We both ate fireworks.
3: There you go. Boy, I don't even remember this dude's name. Within the Democratic Socialists of America, that group, like... The people that run that thing, they're nuts.
4: Yes.
3: The secretary, the treasurer, I mean, just goes out and says crap like this.
12: I read a lot of Maoist thought. I read a lot of Ho Chi Minh thought, right? Shout out Luna Oi. I read a lot of Castro's thought, right? Like, thinking about these things, examining it, and trying to think through how we conceptualize that here is one of the things that I try to, like, expand well beyond.
3: Mao and Castro, how can we expand that in America and conceptualize it?
4: Let's do that.
3: Who the heck is asking for that?
4: Right. Yeah, you know that country where people for decades have been risking life and limb, like floating to the United States from, like, on a door? Let's emulate that country that they're fleeing.
3: Yes, great idea. Oh, my gosh. It's just pretty bonkers. By the way, James Carville, he comes out and says it.
5: Democrats will not put up some DSA candidate for president. That won't happen.
13: The reckoning will be in a nominating process for the nominee of the Democratic Party in 2028. This has to be taken to Democratic voters. And let me assure you that Democratic voters are not going to nominate the DSA or anybody close to the DSA. The Democrats have never nominated the most liberal candidate, and they're not going to do it in 2028.
5: They might.
4: I think, again, part of that, the strategy of changing the primary schedule to having South Carolina be first for the Democrats, that is 100% rooted in the fact that black voters don't like socialist candidates. That's part of it. Why they're putting it in South Carolina first, because they're like, oh gosh, we got to try to take all the wind out of the sails of these folks. And if we go to a caucus in Iowa or a primary in New Hampshire, the socialist is going to win probably. So they're starting out trying to cook the books a little bit.
5: Yeah.
4: Against the socialist candidate. But there is a greater than zero chance that a socialist does win the nomination.
7: Yeah, well, I mean, they've said it before. That's where all the energy is in the party.
5: We'll see.
7: It's all there.
5: Anybody up for some fun right now?
4: Sure.
7: I am.
5: Yeah?
7: I like fun.
5: It's game time!
7: I thought this was going to be fun.
5: Well, it is fun. Okay. You know why? Because we're talking about the most fun states in America. They've been ranked.
7: Fun states?
5: Yes. Some states make entertainment a central part of everyday life. Outdoor adventure, sports, live music, nightlife, movies, family-friendly attractions. You put it all together, and what's fun? So these states have been ranked. David's the champion. He goes first. What do we got? 2 minutes on this game as a time limit.
7: States, right?
5: Yes.
7: Okay.
5: What state would be the most fun, David?
4: Nevada.
5: That is a great guess. Yes, Nevada is number four, which is a seven-pointer. Now off the board. To Robbins.
7: I'll say Tennessee because of Nashville.
5: Tennessee. And...
7: you guys are kidding me.
5: Not in the top ten. Sorry.
7: Wow.
5: And a little surprising. Especially when you see some that are making it. Back to Van Camp.
4: Oh, Florida.
5: Oh, yeah.
7: That's
5: of course.
7: A good answer, actually. Very good answer.
5: Yeah. That was number two. That's a nine-pointer. And all of a sudden, it's 16-0.
7: I hate to do it because I don't think it'd be much fun for me, but California.
5: California, well, yes, that's your number one, and he's back in it with a 10-pointer to Van Camp.
4: Colorado.
7: Yeah, that's a good guess.
5: Yeah.
7: I was going to say that one.
5: That is number six. That is a 5-pointer. 21-10, you're still in it, Scott.
7: How about Texas?
5: Texas is on the list at number eight. That's a 3-pointer. It's 21-13, and David could put it away right here with a correct guess.
4: Washington.
5: Washington. That is number seven, a 4-pointer, 25-13. And because of time restriction, that is the game. Just out of curiosity, Scott, what would have been your next guess?
7: I'll say Michigan.
5: And that would have been...
7: Yeah, it would have blown me out anyway.
5: Yes. Rounding out your top ten, Illinois at number three.
7: Come on, what do you want? Illinois?
5: New York at five. And then you had Minnesota at nine, Arizona 10. And the five stories we're watching today coming up.

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6: The Markley, Van Camp, and Robbins Show. 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
15: One, two,
7: okay, number five. Tiger Woods has entered a plea deal in his DUI case, and he won't be able to have a driver's license for 5 years. They should take it away from him forever.
8: Yeah, no kidding. He's a menace.
7: That dude spends more time upside down in a car than a NASCAR driver.
8: That's
7: crazy.
6: 5 years, man. It's longer than I thought he was going to get.
7: Number four, Texas Democrats are mad because the third largest county in the state cut the number of polling sites. White supremacy is racist. The county, Tarrant County, only has 224 sites now.
6: Unreal.
7: Come on, man. Plus, early voting, and you can vote on election day. You can vote at any of those locations if you're registered to vote in the county.
6: Jim Eagle.
7: Number three, about 5,000 U.S. sailors and Marines are aboard the USS Abraham Lincoln are stopping in a resort city in Thailand for some R&R. After several months at sea in the Iran conflict, It is going to be madness.
6: Oh, boy.
7: Just, you know, don't cause an, you know, enjoy your time, boys. Don't cause an international incident, though, please. Okay?
6: Yes.
7: I know you've been cooped up for a while.
8: Yeah. Keep Swalwell on the bus.
7: Number two, a 56-year-old woman was caught photographing jurors in the Lindsey Clancy triple murder trial. Dawn Light faces up to 20 years in prison. And then number one, Tyler Robinson, the guy who is accused, allegedly, of assassinating Charlie Kirk, will stand trial after a Utah judge ruled that prosecutors did, in fact, present enough evidence to move forward on all seven charges against him. The judge also said, yeah, you can go ahead and keep seeking the death penalty for this
6: guy. Yeah.
7: Those are the top five stories that we're watching today. 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
6: Well, we just had a game where you were going to name the most fun states in the United States, mm-hmm. and that was ranked by WalletHub. And Illinois finished third. Which behind Florida and California, yeah. And that wasn't the big surprise. And you're like, what? You're freaking out, Scott.
8: I was.
6: It said due in large part to its nightlife. Fourth most nightlife activities per capita.
8: Dodging bullets?
6: Very high number of music festivals. Fifth highest number of restaurants. Also, it spends more money per capita on parks and recreation than any other state. Well, that's weird the way they worded that. Than any other state, except seven states. Okay.
8: Yeah, okay. It's eighth, in other words.
6: Ninth most public golf courses and seventh most movie theater establishments. That all goes into it.
8: Well, they also have a governor who's fighting for me and everybody else.
6: That governor was out pouring shots the other day.
8: I heard about this. What was that about?
6: It was to break the record, some obscure record for the most shots of, I forget what it was.
8: Shots of GLP for him.
6: But he wanted to get out there like a man of the people, and he was pouring them out there. I have audio of it if you want to hear it.
8: Yeah.
6: Of course you do.
16: All right, who's going to help me pass them out here?
17: Thank you so much, Jimmy!
16: Thank you, JB! Yeah. All right, who's got one?
6: Yeah.
8: What a load.
6: What is it? The Malort?
8: Malort.
7: Yeah.
6: Malort. Yeah. There it is. Yeah, they broke the record. Yes. They got that going for them. AOC's running for president. That and much more straight ahead.

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1: ABC News, I'm Michelle Franzen. In Massachusetts, jurors continuing their deliberations in the trial of Lindsay Clancy, the mother charged with killing her three children. Even though the jury signaled yesterday they cannot reach a decision, ABC's Sophie Flay has more on the makeup of the jury.
2: ABC News legal analyst Bernarda Villalona says the life experience of those nine women and three men on the jury matters.
3: Jury composition plays a huge role in deliberations. We don't know if any of those women are mothers. We don't know whether they've suffered any type of postpartum depression, or if any of the 12 jurors that are sitting suffered any form of depression, which plays a role as well.
2: If jurors come back today and say they're still deadlocked, the judge can send them back again today before he has the discretion to declare a mistrial.
1: The U.S. carrying out more strikes on Iranian targets, driving up oil and gas prices and economic concerns. Remnants of Edward moving further inland in Texas, bringing the risk of flooding to the region. This is ABC News.
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18: The Markley, Van Camp, and Robbins Show. Jamie Markley, David Van Camp, Scott Robbins. AOC's running for president. I think we all know that.
19: I hope so.
18: I really
19: hope so.
18: Some sort of fake spontaneous interview, David?
20: Yeah, she's hopping on this bandwagon that a lot of Democrats have been doing, including, well, Eric Swalwell, before he got booted. They set up these fake spontaneous interviews like, oh, you just brought a camera crew in here. Ha, ha, ha. I'm very happy to talk to you. This was what the left-wing dark money group Midas Touch.
18: Okay.
21: Congressman, what do you make of Donald Trump saying that Americans who oppose data centers are backwards and poor?
22: Oh, I mean, how about we put one in Mar-a-Lago? I love that. Let's put a data center up in Mar-a-Lago and we'll see how backwards and poor he is in response to that.
21: Got it. Thank you, Congresswoman.
18: Uh-oh.
20: One, she was forgetting her lines, you could tell, because that's not the way she usually talks when she's off the cuff.
18: No.
20: But also, there is a data center, like, right across the bridge from Mar-a-Lago. And also, the premise of the question is wrong. He didn't say people who oppose them are backwards and poor. He said the only reason you would oppose them is if you want to be that.
18: Yes.
19: Which probably wasn't the best descriptor in the world.
18: Not bad.
19: It was Trump. Very Trumpy.
18: Yes, right.
19: Yeah.
18: But again, he's going to get misquoted. You know that.
20: Yeah.
18: And then, you know, people are asking her if she's going to run or not. And then she always acts surprised by it. And, well, I don't know. And there's,
22: I think sometimes these conversations about political speculation happen very two-dimensionally, right? Like, is she going to run for this or is she going to run for that?
18: Mm.
22: And for me, I make decisions about my whole life, right? It's not ever just in a career context. It's about how do I fit all of these things? And I feel like my ambition is not just a career ambition. It's about how do we get to soak up as much of this life as possible.
18: Oh my gosh.
19: The great philosopher.
20: So she doesn't just make decisions based on what Twitter tells her. She makes decisions like every other human being alive ever.
18: Right.
19: I guess she broke up with her boyfriend too.
20: Oh yeah, that was a couple weeks ago.
18: Was that really official?
19: I think it was made official, yeah.
18: That's why she froze the eggs.
20: Yeah.
19: Yeah. And
20: well,
19: it's,
20: yeah, on the one hand, there's the theory that they quote-unquote broke up because there were some questions about their financial entanglements. Because she doesn't have to disclose his income if they're not married. And people are saying, well, wait a minute, why have you been engaged for like 3 years or whatever and never actually gotten married? And so, I don't know. I will say, though, it is a red flag, dude. If you've been engaged for a couple of years and then she publicly starts freezing her eggs, you're about to get dumped in normal
18: probably
20: life. Yeah.
18: I mean, you probably follow this closer than I do, for sure, David. Maybe more than Scott, too. This is not just a couple for appearance. They were really a couple.
19: So we hear. We've been told that, yeah.
20: Yeah.
18: I mean, all you do is notice things.
19: Took vacations together and stuff.
18: Okay. Would you say that it's fair to have the takeaway of if you were looking at the two of them, mm-hmm. where they're at, you know, career-wise, attractiveness, all of that, there's one that could do way better than the other could do?
20: Yes.
18: Okay.
20: I think
18: she could do much better.
20: Probably.
18: Now, he may be the greatest guy ever.
20: Well,
18: I doubt it if he's been with her that long.
19: With her. There's no way. Yeah.
18: I'm just saying, as far as attractiveness, career, all that.
20: Yeah.
18: Yeah, that one was a head scratcher.
20: Oh, plus, there is the rumor.
18: Which is?
20: That he's gay.
18: Got it. So then he would just be sort of the window dressing.
20: Yes.
19: And not really entangled.
20: Well, and really what it was is he was the bag man. Let me rephrase that. He was the financial guy.
19: Yeah, I was going to say, be careful.
18: Like, what kind of millennial language are you using here, dude? I don't know that I've heard that one before.
19: It's an old term and it was used really in a weird spot.
18: No kidding. Yeah, the other thing is, as as they try to blame white dudes for everything, as far like the left,
20: yeah.
18: like everything's white supremacy or some nonsense. Does it help having one of the whitest guys you've ever seen as your dude?
20: Hadn't stopped a lot of these folks from going down that road.
18: I know.
19: Nope.
18: But they never get dinged for it, I guess, because their white guys, quote, do the work.
20: Right. Well, I mean, it's a lot of work being with those ladies.
18: Well, yes. Well, like Kamala. Like with Dougie. Old Dougie Fresh. I mean, that guy's got to be banging his head against the wall all the time. Like, what have I done? Who knows?
20: They have an arrangement.
18: I'm sure.
20: I don't know that for a fact. I just know it to be true.
18: Yes. I would go along with that. By the way, Hunter Biden thinks Kamala Harris wasn't loyal to his dad.
19: Well, she wasn't.
18: I know.
20: She really wasn't. Yeah.
19: No.
18: You know, he said also recently she's not that good a politician.
19: And he's right about that, too.
18: Yes. That Mehdi Hasan.
19: Oh, yeah. Yeah.
18: What a hack that guy is.
19: Yeah.
18: He's got Hunter Biden on his whatever he's doing now. The, you know, mm-hmm. Medicast or whatever. Manny Petty, whatever. And Hunter is talking about Kamala, and here's how it went.
0: I'm asking, why do you think she's not a very good politician?
2: People go like, well, she was so loyal to your dad, and she was this and that and the other thing. Well, maybe from your perspective, but maybe not from mine.
0: How is she not loyal to your dad?
2: That's between me and her.
0: You can't just dangle that out.
2: Sure I can. You know why I can't? Because I ain't running for anything, Manny. I can say whatever the f*** I want.
19: No. You got a point.
20: That is true.
19: Yep.
18: Although you got to wonder if he's doing something. He's on everything.
19: He's everywhere now.
18: It is.
19: I don't know what he's promoting. Nothing, I guess. I mean, just keeping his name out there. I don't know.
18: Getting the Biden name out, I guess. I don't know. Joe's got that book coming out, too.
19: Oh, that's right.
20: I forget about that all the time.
19: I know. I did, too. I totally forgot.
18: Kind of wild. All right. It's that time. We do it a couple of times a day. Go around the table. May not be the biggest story out there, but it caught your attention. David, what's your story here?
20: I really need to know more about this story.
18: Okay.
20: Because it's tantalizing to me. Wheel of Fortune announcer Jim Thornton.
18: Oh, yeah.
20: Has been suspended. The incident was, and they're temporarily, at least for now, recasting that role. Apparently, this was related to an American Airlines flight that he took back in May, mm-hmm. in which another passenger complained about Thornton's behavior. And then the pilot requested that law enforcement meet him at the gate. He wasn't arrested, but apparently something escalated. I don't know what it was. I'm just praying that it was, you know, he was being drunk and obnoxious. And then as he was getting hauled off that flight, he shouted drunkenly, "Do you know who I am? I'm the voice of Wheel of Fortune. You're not Ryan Seacrest. Come on." No, the announcer. There's an announcer? Oh.
19: Yeah. A trip for two to Cancun.
18: Now I'm trying to remember what he sounds like. I think we have it somewhere.
3: Okay.
18: Okay.
3: Ladies and gentlemen, here are the stars of our show, Ryan Seacrest and Vanna White.
19: Very boss jock.
18: Do you know who I am?
20: I'm not cut off. You're cut off.
19: A brand new motorhome.
18: We'll have to see. All right, Scotty, what do you got for your story?
19: Okay, brace yourself for this one. Another New England Patriots conspiracy theory is being thrown around out there. I don't know where these things start. I don't even know if they're true, but it is interesting that this was a post that was put up on X and was picked up by several people. It's gone viral, actually, showing the goalposts in New England on the scoreboard right behind the goalposts that are up, creating what they look like four yellow lines when you look at it. Now, why is that important? Well, it's important because, well, a lot's been made about this, but this guy followed TV broadcast for like a decade, and he realized that the big scoreboard is situated so it looks right at the goalpost of the opposing team.
18: Okay.
19: When they're kicking, right?
18: Just to confuse the kicker.
19: Yeah, just to confuse the kicker. You can switch off the board, too. You can have it so it says something else or does something else if your guys are kicking into it, in other words.
18: Got it.
19: So it's up there. And it looks almost three-dimensional. There's like a goalpost behind it and another goalpost behind that. So it's really weird when you look at it from where the kicker is, right? Because you're looking at this all this 3D, three-dimensional stuff going on, right? And this guy's claim is that people missed a lot of field goals playing in Gillette, more than the league average. So he went back and looked at all these tapes, and sure enough, that did affect it. And he's like, you know, they tried this at other stadiums, but it didn't work right because of the angles and other things. It was perfect at Gillette. And they said Belichick would do anything
18: just to get an advantage.
19: To gain any sort of advantage. I thought, boy, that's a weird thing. Yeah, it does make sense.
20: I'm just laughing because when you talk about how difficult it is to kick in that stadium,
19: yeah.
20: People always say, and they've said it for years, is because of the shape of it, how the wind just swirls constantly.
19: Mm-hmm. Yep. Mm-hmm.
20: But then it's like, no, it's actually because they've got a scoreboard that's...
19: That gives you this weird optical illusion like when you're trying to kick into it. You know, they mentioned like there are other stadiums like Miami where, you know, a lot of the kickers, depending on who gets the ball first sort of thing, you're looking into the sun.
18: Right.
19: You know, trying to kick or whatever into the sun. And that can happen. But usually you switch sides at halftime or whatever. And so you don't, you know, not doesn't give you an advantage of the whole game, in other words. But at any rate, I thought this was just kind of interesting because this is the guy who did Deflategate, if you remember.
18: Of course.
19: You know, it was Phil Brady. Yeah.
18: Yeah.
19: So anyway, just kind of funny.
18: I saw this at Fox. I haven't seen a lot of play on it. The title of the piece, Site Where Jesus Was Crucified and Buried, reveals new evidence that backs biblical account.
19: Wow. Wow.
18: When this stuff comes out, I'm always interested.
19: I'm fascinated by this.
18: Yeah.
19: Yeah.
18: Basically, the story, archaeologists worked on this for a long time, finished work under Jerusalem's Church of the Holy and its sepulcher. I always butcher that name. Found the first century ground was an abandoned quarry later used as a garden with olive trees, grapevines, and rock-cut tombs, which matches John 19:41. Now in the place where he was crucified, there was a garden, and in the garden, a new tomb in which no one had been laid. So the lead archaeologist said the pollen and seed sit between the use of the quarry and the Roman age when the area had a funerary use.
19: Hmm.
18: And it had to be gradually abandoned. And as the stone extraction ended, it was used for agricultural areas and tombs. So this must have been what it looked like in the first century AD.
19: Amazing.
18: It is, man. It's pretty wild. And, you know, they were quoting different people in the story saying, you know, you got this and the Dead Sea Scrolls, all this stuff that, you know, people are coming up with.
19: Mm-hmm.
18: Just wild. And a lot of times it checks out with the biblical account. So I thought that was actually pretty cool.
19: That is cool.
18: Yeah. We'll be switching gears in a second. Something not near as holy. The serial butt sniffer is back.
19: Oh, no.
18: If you remember that story, you know what he was doing again? You can only guess. We'll get to that and a news update next.

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16: Wow, Iran's currency has crashed to a record low with one U.S. dollar now worth more than 2.2 million rial.
2: Whoa.
16: Someone on MSNBC is going to say, well, but the Iranian people are getting rich off this war. How many billionaires has he just created?
17: Right.
16: Oh, yeah. You have $1 billion, like 450 bucks or whatever.
2: That's incredible. And there's gas lines.
16: Oh, dude. Yeah, it's bad.
2: Yeah. We'll see what happens, man. Sad situation for them. But I think, as you mentioned, Scott, a lot of people in this country just want the thing to be done.
17: They do. I hear it from a lot of people, and I get it. You guys just send notes to us or whatever. I understand.
2: Oh, yeah.
17: We all do.
2: All right, we got to get to Nimrod. Here we go.
18: When the going gets tough.
19: Damn it, this is too hard.
18: The dumb get dumber.
20: All right, Dean.
18: It's Nimrod's in the News on the Markley, Van Camp, and Robbins Show.
19: I love the poorly educated.
2: All right. Nimrod's in the News. The butt sniffer is back.
17: Oh.
2: Glendale, California. We talked about him before. Elise Crowder, who is 39, arrested again by the Glendale Police Department. Cops were called to the Big Safe discount store where they're like, we see the suspect crouching down near an employee stocking shelves. What's going on? And here is store manager Jimmy Coe, who has seen this before, unfortunately.
21: I know he's harmless, but it's a weird fetish. Crouching down like he normally would, and he'll just look around and then just trying to take the chance to sniff like any woman's butt. First time I caught him, I was like, what is this guy doing? He looks creepy. You want to sniff blood? You could do sniff somewhere else.
2: Yeah, not in here, buddy.
16: Boy, I want a t-shirt that says that.
17: Right. So Gutfeld said last night he'll be tried by jury of his peers, and there was like 12 dogs.
2: That's pretty funny.
17: Sitting in the jury box.
2: Well, the dude, he violated the terms of his parole. He was rearrested August 2025, reports yet another sniffing incident at a Walgreens.
22: Gosh, dang.
2: Oh, yeah. And a month before the Walgreens incident, Crowder was taken into custody after officers received a report of a suspicious person loitering in the women's department of Nordstrom. And then he was found later at a Walmart where police say he was seen following a female shopper through the store. And while in the women's section, followed this female customer and then got down to sniff her buttocks, it says in the story.
16: Okay.
2: It's just, oh my gosh. What is wrong with that dude?
17: Mm-hmm.
2: Yeah, bloodhound. I don't know.
16: Yeah.
2: What do you call that?
16: Yeah.
2: That's Nimrod's in the News.

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15: From ABC News, I'm Michelle Franzen. The U.S. is ramping up strikes against Iranian targets, driving up oil and gas prices again, and concerns about the broader economy. Here's ABC's Elizabeth Schulze.
16: What we are seeing are those borrowing costs surge. And this is happening not just in the U.S., it's happening all over the world. The way that this shows up is in the price of bonds, which are, you know, you own basically a government bond. Those prices are falling, which means interest rates are going up. And that's really important because what a government bond, what that interest rate is, basically affects everything from a mortgage rate to your credit card rate. For a small business, if you're taking out a loan, it means that cost of borrowing that money is more expensive.
15: After 286 days at sea, the USS Abraham Lincoln docking in Thailand today. Families of sailors last month going public with their concerns on board the ship and strain on crew members due to the extended deployment. 1 week after catastrophic flooding and mudslides in Nepal and Tibet, the death toll topping 1,100. Authorities say 3,900 others are still missing, and they now consider it a recovery operation. ABC's Britt Clinett is in Nepal.
17: I'm outside a hospital in Kathmandu, and there's a quiet, somber mood here as family members, they are giving their DNA samples to identify their loved ones, including relatives of the 75 Americans still unaccounted for.
15: The State Department says 14 Americans have made their way to safety. The nation's largest school district ushering in restrictions for AI. New York City's Mayor Zoran Mondani says New York City schools will ban artificial intelligence in K-8 schools.
18: As part of this policy, we will fully discontinue or disable the AI components of more than 38 previously allowed programs that do not meet our new safety and oversight standards. We will embrace new technology, but only when it serves our students.
15: On Wall Street today.

0: technology, but only when it serves our students.
1: On Wall Street today, stocks are trading higher this afternoon. 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
1: Energy Secretary Chris Wright in Venezuela today, signing the energy deal that the Trump administration announced between the U.S. and Venezuela. At the ceremony, Chevron's CEO Mike Wirth says his company will invest more in Venezuela.
3: Together with our partners, we expect to invest more than $7 billion and double production to approximately 500,000 barrels per day over just the next 5 years.
1: Analysts say the deal will not do much to lower gas prices now and that it could take years for more supply to hit U.S. markets. A new warning from the U.N. on global climate.
4: As rescue helicopters bring aid to those in the aftermath of catastrophic flooding in Nepal caused by a melting glacier, the U.N. has acknowledged that the Earth has lost its chance to prevent some of the worst global warming harms. At the 2015 Paris Climate Accords, world leaders pledged to keep the planet's temperature rise to 1.5 degrees Celsius above pre-industrial levels. But 11 years later, the UN says we won't reach that, and that now we have to live with things like more hunger, water shortages, and extreme weather, all effects of our warmer world. Sherry Preston, ABC News.
1: Remnants of Tropical Storm Edward continue to churn over land after making landfall yesterday along the Louisiana-Texas border. Tropical Depression Edward hovering over the Houston area today, bringing 2 to 4 inches of rainfall an hour, with flash flooding the concern between Houston and Dallas. I'm Michelle Franzen, ABC News.
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6: 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It's that simple.
7: Schedule now at goldenrulebreak.com.
6: I would recommend Golden Rule Break to anyone who wants to have an honest job done and done right.
8: Yeah, Golden Rule Break.
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15: Well, there's this woman who, she's 56, and she was caught photographing jurors in the Lindsey Clancy triple murder trial yesterday afternoon. Her name is Dawn Light. She had a court appearance this morning And when

0: was all over, she started running from the press.
1: Oh, really?
0: And then, well, she got a little out of gas, hadn't kept up with her cardio, and decided to answer a few questions. And you can hear her lawyer at the end of this clip going, like, no, stop talking. Stop talking to the press. Because apparently they're saying this is a big misunderstanding. She wasn't photographing the jurors. See, that's something only a crazy person would do. She was trying to get a picture of Lindsey Clancy, the lady who, you know, slipped on a banana peel, apparently, and murdered her three children.
1: Right.
0: Yeah. That's what a perfectly sane person would do.
2: What happened? Can you tell us what happened?
3: Nothing. I see Lindsay, and I did see her. She's getting picked up by the van.
4: Done.
3: No comment.
4: Yeah. Thank you.
5: Why are you fascinated by the case?
1: We're over
5: do you support
1: there.
5: Her?
4: Excuse us.
5: You do support her? So why try to ruin it?
6: She didn't try to ruin it.
5: No comment.
0: No comment.
7: She didn't try to ruin it.
1: Part of the fun of doing the show is watching Robin's reaction to all the different stories.
7: Thank you, Captain Dynamic.
0: Dang. Jeez.
1: That is the thing, we've already mentioned it, is the amount of, it's not even just support. It's like fandom for this person.
7: Oh, yeah. Oh, yeah, they're loopy for her.
1: Loopy for them.
7: They are.
1: I couldn't have imagined this 30 years ago.
7: Oh, gosh, no.
1: Not even 20.
7: No.
1: It's a different thing. It's like a social media contagion.
0: I think it is, yeah. I mean, that's totally... Because it's like there's been this narrative put out there that she was just the ultimate victim and, you know, struggling from postpartum depression. And then they're, you know, a bunch of people are saying, well, if you argue against that, then you hate women or whatever. I'm like, no, it's not about that. It's just saying, like, to create a fandom around this woman is insane. And then to say that she was on her own, no, they had a nanny. They had extra help. The husband started working from home so he could be there more often to help her. The kids, the older kids, were in full-time daycare.
1: But like, they've demonized that dude.
0: They have. Like, that guy, I mean, it's just wild to me that she can be painted out as a victim. And I understand, you know, again, the postpartum stuff is real, but also, I don't know that that's what this was.
1: I know. Well, the whole thing with the voices, too.
0: Yeah.
1: It's not like she heard voices for weeks. It was the one time. And then to never come back again.
7: No.
1: And at least the experts say that's not common with people that hear voices.
7: Right. And I wanted to run this by David one more time because, I mean, I heard it again last night. She was screaming for help and couldn't get it.
0: She got help.
7: That's what I thought
0: they
7: you
0: were
7: said
0: trying
7: yesterday.
0: To help her. Yeah. Everyone around her was trying to help her. So, I mean, again, maybe she, I mean, obviously something went haywire in her brain, but for all these other people who are like, hey, men, you just don't understand that sometimes we go haywire like that. I have seen a lot more women, by the way, who are saying, that's not how any of this works, by the way.
1: Right. like there are the women out there.
0: And I don't want to discount that it seems like, at least within my circle and what I've been reading, there are more women than not who are like, what are you crazy people doing turning her into some sort of feminist icon?
1: Oh, 100%. You know. Like,
7: I know.
1: Sometimes you got to be careful of whatever bubble that you're in, like the people that you hang with the most.
7: Mm-hmm, sure.
1: Because exactly what you said, David, I don't know of any woman that has even come close to defending this.
0: Yeah.
1: I haven't even heard a woman say, well, I had some crazy thoughts during postpartum. Not even that. Mm-hmm. They can't understand the women that are out there supporting this. But of course, these are the same type of people that would be out there supporting, you know, the guy that shot the CEO of
7: United Healthcare.
0: Yeah, Brian
1: Crazy.
0: Thompson. And on that, you know, the crazy lady in New York who went on a stabbing spree and then got shot by the cops.
1: Yes.
0: There are people supporting what she did because the woman who died, the victim, was like a mid-level executive at Bank of America.
7: Yeah.
1: She just got off maternity leave.
0: Yeah. It's, there is a...
1: She's home with her baby for like 5 months, goes back to work, and then doesn't come home from work that day.
0: Yeah.
1: And they think she had it coming?
0: Yes.
1: Oh, my gosh. I know it's a spiritual battle in this country, but, man, that's flat-out freaking evil.
0: Yeah, it is.
1: And the other thing is, well, I know the family of the woman that was all stabby that ended up getting shot.
0: Mm-hmm.
1: Saying, well, couldn't they have just taken her down?
0: She had two knives.
1: Killed a person?
0: Yeah. Yes.
1: Well, and I know she looks like a joke with the way she's going back and forth with the knives. It almost looks like a skit, but that's real.
0: Oh, that, yes. There, you know.
1: And then the taser doesn't stop her.
0: Right. All it takes is one little nick in the right spot, and you're dead with a knife. The whole thing of, like, it was just a knife. No, no, no. The best course of action when faced with a knife fight is to run. Okay? It's not the movies.
1: I know, man. Well, and I don't know of anyone that's not reasonable that doesn't feel like she deserved to get shot.
7: Oh, no.
1: That's what you get.
7: I don't hear a lot of blowback on that.
1: No.
7: You know, I don't hear a lot of people stomping around in the streets.
1: But I'm sure if you get the right algorithm, you'd hear all day long. Just kind of crazy.
7: But it's the bizarreness of it all.
1: Yeah.
7: Man, I mean, that's the thing. She killed her three kids, man. And I have empathy for people who go through the postpartum thing. I get it.
1: Sure.
7: You know, I personally have never been affected by it, nor do I know anyone who has been affected by it. I know that some people have degrees of depression.
1: Sure.
7: After the birth, because your hormones are in a flux and
1: things
7: are wild. But, you know, it's just, we're excusing everything because of psychiatry.
1: Listen,
7: you know, if you're nuts enough, then it's okay.
1: Yeah, I don't care how nuts you are.
7: I don't either.
1: You kill somebody, you're done.
7: You
1: go away.
7: The way you did it.
1: Oh, yeah.
7: I mean, not that there's a right way or a wrong way, but my God, the kid's trying to get
1: away
7: from
1: you. All right, I'm switching gears. I'm going.
7: Okay, yeah, it's too sad. I can't either.
1: Yeah.
7: I'm done.
1: Well, I've got the topic of evil. J.D. Vance brought it up.
0: Mm-hmm.
1: With Abdul El Sayed.
7: Well,
1: that got some attention, didn't it?
4: I realize that there's something about Abdul El Sayed that is very, very evil and on the rise in the United States of America today. And it's people who see themselves not as citizens of a common nation fighting for every single person, but see themselves as fighting for one group at the expense of others. And that is how, ladies and gentlemen, you destroy the United States of America.
1: Yeah. That is true. It's like the warnings are going out.
0: Yeah.
1: I don't know if the right people will be listening to J.D. Vance, but I absolutely believe what he's saying there.
7: Yep.
1: Mm-hmm. You know, earlier had a couple of clips from Thomas Corbett Dillon, who is Boris Johnson's advisor back in the day in the UK. He lives in the United States now. He said it's gotten so crazy in some towns in England that they've outlawed or banned the flag of England. You've seen those stories, right? Where people are like, well, it's offensive.
7: Mm-hmm.
1: Yeah, Muslim flags up all over the place, but not, you know, you can't have the flag of England in your town in England.
0: Yeah.
1: And he talked about that.
6: Right. Well, you know, this is the problem. They seem to have taken offense to the flag of England. I mean, can you believe it? That's one of my favorite things about living in the U.S. is that, you know, people just, you know, everyday people, they fly a flag on the house. It looks great when you drive through, you know, suburbia. They don't like it in England. They're not fans of the flag. And it seems to be these sort of far left organizations that have taken over our councils in England. They don't seem to mind every political flag under the sun. You know, I'm sure they're covered in pride flags, but they daren't fly the England flag. Their argument is that you know, maybe some immigrant communities find that it's threatening or it's become a sort of hate symbol, which, you know, is totally crazy. Of course, the problem with this is that because England and the UK has got, you know, multiple flags, there's the British flag that you've all seen, and then the England flag, which is, you know, the white and red cross. That one in particular has become, you know, they claim has become sort of hijacked by the right wing. I don't quite think that it's fair to claim that, but that's their rationale.
1: Yeah, that's what they do. Yeah, you can see that happening in the United States.
0: Seen the videos of, you know, cops confronting protesters who are waving the English flag and saying and threatening them with arrest because some people see that as a symbol of hate.
1: Yes.
0: It's bonkers, dude.
1: I know. Well, you could see it happening in the United States.
7: Sure.
1: Do you think that's a stretch?
7: No.
0: Well, not
7: at all.
1: Because when you look at just different surveys that have been out there, which political party do you associate with the American flag? It's the Republican Party. Mm-hmm. And you could see where it would be positioned. Well, it's far right. Anybody that's wearing a shirt with a flag on it or flying their flag, that's just a far right person.
0: Yeah.
1: And I think that's what, you know, people get worried about. Well, and the whole idea of how many Muslims come into power and then what happens in Dearborn.
7: Mm-hmm.
1: Oh, did you hear Fetterman? John Fetterman talking about El Sayed? I don't know how much Fetterman has as far as time in politics, because he'll probably get voted out.
7: Oh, yeah.
1: Because he just certainly doesn't fit in with the Democratic Party. But he brought up El Sayed. Well, he also brought up his old buddy P. Hustle in Maine.
7: Oh, did he?
1: What he used to refer to him as,
8: I never got along with P. Hustle in Maine. And now, as a Democrat, I would call him that he was trash. You know, I don't get along with El Sayed. You know, I don't get along with him because he absolutely supports Sharia law. I mean, he's absolutely pro-Iran and Hamas. I mean, he even said he wants to defund the police. And he's in a spiritual union with Hassan Piker, who really thinks that we deserve 9/11.
1: Yeah, it's crazy. Mm. And that'll get talked about a lot in the lead up to 9/11. You know, I'm guessing. And we can get into this later. Have you seen the backlash to CBS News when they bring up stories about El Sayed?
0: Oh, well, they hate CBS now, the far left does, because of Barry Weiss.
1: Yeah, it's like, well, she's Jewish.
0: Yeah.
7: Right.
1: That's why CBS is doing these stories now.
0: Yeah.
1: No, that's a news story. Things he said in the past, I mean, that plays into it. For crying out loud.
7: Don't and yesterday,
1: Scott, during your trifecta, and David rolled his eyes, and I don't blame him, when you brought up that Jimothy the raccoon.
7: Yeah, the raccoon, yeah.
1: Because this became a viral sensation.
7: Yeah, you got a trading card, yeah.
1: Yeah.
7: A rare one.
1: And David, you just rolling your eyes thinking,
0: oh, it's a stupid little hunchback raccoon, who cares?
1: Yeah. Have you seen now who they're saying is taking his place?
0: Who?
1: As far as capturing the hearts of people? Memers. Which is an adorable, they say, rescue cat who has short spine syndrome.
7: Oh, kitty.
1: Just like the raccoon. So I'm expecting that coming up in the Robbins trifecta something.
7: You won't get it today. I'm sorry. I don't want to disappoint you, but I didn't know about this until right now. So.
1: Didn't hear about memers?
7: No, I missed that one.
1: Watch that become the next part of lameness.
7: Oh, it'll be there.
1: The five stories we're watching today and a crazy hot take. Next.

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0: Dave Van Camp, Scott Robbins, and now, five stories we're watching today.
14: One, two, three, four, five.
1: Number five, Tiger Woods entered a plea deal in his DUI case. Won't be able to have a driver's license for five years.
0: Uh-oh. You think it should have been more?
1: Lifetime.
2: Oh, I don't know. Yeah, I mean, the guy is a menace, as David pointed out several times.
1: I think, dude, lifetime ban. You can't get behind the wheel of a car anymore. You can't be trusted.
0: Luckily, no one else was around.
2: That's what I'm thinking, too.
0: It could have happened.
1: Between the two big accidents that we know of, dude, I mean, he is lucky that, one, he's not dead, and two, he hasn't killed somebody.
0: Yeah.
1: He should never get behind the wheel of a car ever again. Anyway, where's the Tylenol? Number four, a 56-year-old woman was caught photographing jurors in the Lindsay Clancy triple murder trial yesterday afternoon. Dawn Light could face up to 20 years in prison. Number three, Tyler Robinson, the man accused of assassinating Charlie Kirk, will stand trial after a Utah judge ruled the prosecutors presented enough evidence to move forward on all seven charges against him. And yes, death penalty is on the table. Number two, about 5,000 U.S. sailors and Marines aboard the USS Abraham Lincoln are stopping in the resort city of Pattaya in Thailand for a little R&R after several months at sea. Ooh. In the Iran conflict. There is going to be a lot of recreation. I don't know about rest. But
2: rest off those chandeliers.
1: Yeah.
2: I'm going to be swinging from them.
1: And number one, update on Iran's economy. Iran's currency has crashed to a record low, with one U.S. dollar now worth more than 2.2 million rial.
2: Holy cow. Yeah,
1: those are the top five stories that we're watching today, Scott.
2: 2.2 million.
1: Yeah.
2: Wow. I'm supposed to be reading something right now, right? That's what I thought. Yes. I got it. I got you covered. I'm good.
0: Yeah.
2: Okay. Now, football is back, my friends, and Prize Picks is bringing out a monster offer. 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That's right.
1: Also, 10-second read, Scott.
2: The first $5 lineup with Prize Picks is $150 your way. 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There you go. Hip,
0: hip. The old punch out.
2: I didn't even see it at the bottom, so there you go.
0: Yeah.
2: I did my best.
0: Yeah. That's all you can do, man.
2: I know.
0: Every time I hear that, all I can think about is Sean Connery in The Rock. Losers do their best.
2: Thanks for that.
0: You know what winners do? I can't say it.
1: No, you can't.
0: You can't say it on the radio.
1: It involves the prom queen, though.
0: It does. There's no doubt about it. 5-year ban for Tiger Woods. Do you think it should have been more? You know, I'm thinking about all these different times we've had stories of people with like 10 DUIs.
1: Yeah.
0: Like multiple. So I'm like, okay, is that like the norm, the 5 years? I think the consensus is that's stricter than what people were thinking would happen or what would be in a similar situation. Yeah. Like they were not going to let him just get away with it because of who he was.
1: Yeah.
0: But I don't think it's a bad thing.
1: Yeah, I think yes. And if you look at it through the lens of like one particular legal case, yeah, I can see how this would be the harsher punishment. I'm just saying, with everything this guy's done,
0: yeah,
1: there's no way I'd feel good sharing the road with Tiger Woods.
0: Well, no. No. And hopefully he's got a handle on the other problems, too. Okay. We got to get to a news update. And then the Scott Robbins trifecta, I think Casey's ready to make nice. Coming up right here.

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3: ABC News, I'm Michelle Franzen. The jury in the Lindsey Clancy trial sending a note to the judge they are deadlocked after deliberating again today. The judge instructing jurors to go back, listen to one another, and try to reach a verdict. The jury must decide if Clancy had criminal intent when she killed her three children. Clancy's defense says she suffered from postpartum psychosis. ABC legal contributor Bernarda Villalona has more.
4: This has huge implications because now that this dynamite charge has been given to them, the Tui Rodriguez charge, if they send out another note where they said they are deadlocked or they've reached an impasse, the judge will not send them back again without their consent. He will have to determine that there is a mistrial.
3: The U.S. ramping up strikes again on Iranian targets, driving up oil and gas prices and concerns about the broader economy, including borrowing costs. Tiger Woods changing his plea to no contest today on an amended charge of reckless driving from the previous DUI charge, his license suspended for 5 years. This is ABC News.
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14: The Mark Van Camp and Robin Show. I'm Jamie Markley, the Gen Xer. David Van Camp, the millennial. The man with an edge. The sexy boomer, Scott Robbins.
15: Yeah.
14: Definitely an edge. Dang. We'll get to that. Trifecta coming up in just a few. Yeah. You got a little bit of edge.
16: A little bit cranky today. Yeah, maybe that's
14: just
16: the case.
14: A little
16: I
14: bit.
16: Don't know.
14: News update, David Van Camp.
17: Representative Debbie Dingell, Michigan rep. Democrat is very upset that Trump has renamed Lake Ontario to Lake America.
16: These guys,
17: she talked about it
16: in knots, aren't they?
17: Yeah.
16: Man.
17: She talked about it on Fox News.
18: I mean, the five Great Lakes are more than 20% of the fresh water in the world, and they are a mutual responsibility of America, the United States, and Canada. And do you think fish know which country they're in? Do you think birds do? Canada's our friend, and we should be stopping this.
16: Who cares what fish know?
17: Maybe the fish do.
16: That's a dumb thing to say.
17: I saw some wearing Hulk Hogan glasses, you know, just very excited about this change to Lake America.
16: The fish don't know.
14: Oh, gosh. Okay. I hope somebody else asked her, what do you think about Abdul El Sayed?
16: Well, she hates that, too. Yeah.
14: Yeah, she said she was done with that.
16: Done with it.
14: Well, do you support the policies or not?
17: Right. Because...
14: You should be asked,
17: right.
14: I mean.
17: The guy representing your party for U.S. Senate in your state begged this guy to come campaign for him.
14: Yeah. Well, and on the whole Democratic Socialist stuff, Scott Bessent. I know you're a big fan of Scott Bessent,
16: Scott.
14: I like
16: him, yeah.
14: So I brought this in just for you.
16: Okay, thank you.
14: A little cheer up for you.
16: There you go.
14: Talking about the DSA voter, I guess.
19: When you talk about socialism here in the U.S., when we look at the demographic of those voters, they are overeducated and under-earning.
14: Yes.
19: So these are underachievers who are jealous of those who want to go and work every day.
14: Yeah. I think that's pretty true.
16: Yep.
17: Well, yeah, and they're not willing to actually do real work. That Gustavo Gordillo guy...
14: Oh, yeah.
17: His whole resume is hilarious because he's claimed to be, you know, he's this working guy. He's a union electrician, democratic socialist. His parents fled Peru and came with nothing. And then it turns out, oh yeah, by the way, he lives in a not great apartment.
14: Yeah.
17: Which actually the apartment was pretty nice. And, well, he didn't pay his bills. And he was only living there because the $1.5 million house his parents bought him was getting a gut reno done.
14: Yes.
17: And also, he got fired as a union electrician because he didn't go to work and didn't pay his dues. And his parents didn't show up here with nothing. His grandfather came here, was a very successful psychiatrist, and his dad is a multimillionaire.
14: This is the typical story
17: of
14: a lot of these people.
17: Absolutely.
14: Yeah.
16: Poor guy.
14: You might find this somewhat comical, but I'm not making it up. With this news today of Tiger Woods taking the plea deal and losing his driver's license for 5 years, there was a question that came up at the press conference with law officials in Florida.
17: Yeah.
14: Can he drive a golf cart?
16: See? That's a great question.
14: That's exactly what the dude said.
16: Go to Florida and drive around in golf carts in retirement villages or something.
14: Dude! Yeah. All of a sudden, I go to play this clip. Your computer needs updated. And just flipped off.
17: I love it. I love it when the computer...
14: Please wait.
17: When the computer just tells you it's done. It's like...
14: The show's not done.
16: Just gives up.
14: Yeah. Piece of freaking garbage.
16: Yeah, there you go.
14: David, if you go, it's on X. If you put
17: Tiger
14: in like Tiger...
17: Part. Yeah.
14: Yes, it'll come up.
16: Tiger
14: diagnosing your PC. Gosh.
16: For the record,
14: what a freaking dump.
16: I had nothing to do with any of this.
14: No, you didn't.
17: I think this is it. Here we go.
20: A practical question. Can Tiger legally drive his own golf cart?
21: Oh, my God. That's a great question. Actually, I think you could. Can you drive a golf? You know what? You got me.
15: We'll have to look into that. I'll get back to you. I know you cannot drive a golf cart while impaired on the roads because it is a vehicle. But I don't, my gut reaction is going to be no. But great question, and if you give Christine your information, I'll get back to you.
16: That is a great question.
17: That is.
14: Well, he's got to be able to drive it on the golf course. That'll probably be fine.
16: You can flip it over there, too, on its side. Or
14: well, you can't let people
16: it
14: do it.
16: A drink or whatever.
14: All the time.
16: Yeah.
14: Well, yeah. But in a lot of those Florida communities, I mean, golf carts is how you get around.
16: That's true.
14: So, I don't know. We'll see what happens with that. I think you ready for your big three?
16: Yeah, let's go.
14: Good thing we don't need...
16: I don't know.
14: Well, I have two different computers.
16: Okay.
14: One, I think we're fine with this. Casey's cool with it, and we're ready.
21: Are you ready?
22: One, two,
21: it's the three most important news stories of the day.
23: I hit the trifecta.
21: Well, at least according to Scott Robbins. It's the trifecta on the Markley, Van Camp, and Robbins show.
14: Casey's had some computer issues too over time. Yeah. Scott Robbins, trifecta. This top three stories of the day, helped by his hero.
24: I'm Casey Kasem.
16: Are you okay? Is everything working on your end, Casey?
24: Yes.
16: Okay, good. Good to hear.
14: He was frustrated for me. Yeah, I know. It's cool. I'm fine. Don't worry about me.
16: Has he seen the pictures yet? That's all I care about. Because those were stored in the computer, so hopefully they
14: were. No, he had not seen them.
25: What happened to the pictures I was supposed to see this week?
16: I don't know. Dude, they were in the computer. I don't know.
17: Been waiting for like 50 years.
14: I know. Terrible.
25: Wow, f*** it.
16: Hey, there's no need for that now. There isn't.
24: Okay. Three.
16: Dang.
17: Number three, more Tallarico cringe.
16: Yeah, this is a level of cringe that Tallarico's efforts. He's trying real hard to be a real Texan, David. You know that, right?
17: Yeah.
16: Real Texan. So he was uncomfortably eating beef in that. I mean, I saw that picture.
17: Yeah.
16: Uncomfortably driving around in a rental truck. Yeah. Saw that one. Now he's found himself with a little video that's been put out of him dining at Cracker Barrel, which is an awkward and weird as you think it would be because it is. He's such a weirdo. He can't possibly not go into these places and not have people look at him like he's dropped out of a spaceship somewhere. I mean, he's trying to be cool and comfortable in there and everything and order his food and all that, but he can't. It's impossible.
17: What is this delicacy? Biscuits and...
16: Right.
17: Grabby?
16: Right. Yeah, grabby. Right, exactly. Hello, fellow Cracker Barrel lovers. It's me, Weirdo James Tallarico. Then the last shot, and again, there's no audio to it, but his last shot is panning out, and it's him at the window waving at people in the parking lot while he's eating his biscuits
14: and
16: gravy.
14: He loves gravy, right?
17: He does love gravy.
16: It's crazy.
14: Golly.
24: Now, on with the countdown.
14: The Scott Robbins trifecta, okay. Top three of the day, up to number
24: two.
17: Allegedly. Number two.
16: Right.
24: They were nervous.
16: Yeah. I don't get that way very often either. But
17: sin against Dolly Parton.
16: Dolly Parton, star on the Hollywood Walk of Fame, has been vandalized.
14: Gosh dang it.
16: Somebody went in there and took all the flowers off of it, stole them all, and just pounded cracks into it.
24: I ain't going to stand for it.
16: You did that to Dolly Parton, you scumbag. And hopefully they'll be caught and punished to the fullest extent of the law. And this is why. This is why you just can't have nice things. Can't be a nice thing in the Hollywood Walk of Fame. What are you doing? It's Dolly, man.
14: They didn't want... What? Didn't like the attention Dolly was getting?
16: I guess not.
14: Man, that is
16: They stole
14: sad.
16: All the flowers.
14: Oh, God.
24: And the countdown continues.
14: Scott Robbins, trifecta, top three of the day.
24: And finally, one.
17: Number one, some people got busted.
16: This one, I don't know why this tickles me. It kind of doesn't really tickle me. It's sad, I guess, on some level. But I played a record in the, would have been the 80s, I guess. Maybe the early 90s. I don't remember. There was a song called Rhythm of the Night. Some of you who were listening to Top 40 would remember it. It was by a group called The Barge.
14: I didn't listen to Top 40, but you couldn't escape it.
16: Oh, no, it was everywhere.
14: It was terrible.
16: Yeah, and it was big in clubs and that sort of thing.
14: You loved it. Yeah.
16: Well, I don't think I loved it, but...
14: You played it.
16: I didn't hate it.
14: You assaulted the ears of the masses.
16: Yeah.
14: Well,
16: the DeBarge brothers have hit on tough times recently.
14: Yeah.
16: They're not quite as hot as they used to be. So James and Chico DeBarge, members of the band.
14: Well, do we need it?
26: Just

0: is.
1: Yeah, I played that song definitely a lot.
0: You want to know why he's cranky most days?
1: Yeah.
0: Think about years of suffering with this.
1: I haven't listened to it for a long time.
0: We'll say
1: but it was a fun little tune.
2: The Tesla cover was awesome.
1: Yeah.
0: They might be able to do something with it.
1: Well, they got he and his brother, James and Chico, were driving along.
0: Boy, this sound is timeless, too, isn't it?
1: Well, it's very dated for its time. Yeah, I mean, but all top 40 songs were like that at the time.
0: Yeah, I know.
1: James DeBarge, 63, was behind the wheel of a truck. It was a Chevy Tahoe towing a Nissan SUV with a tow strap. Neither vehicle had license plates. So the cops saw that and went, well, wait a minute. It's 1:43 in the morning, by the way, in case you're keeping track at home. So they stopped him. Neither one of the DeBarge brothers were, they were dancing to the beat of the rhythm of the night because they didn't have any seatbelts on either. So police immediately disclosed the warrant. They got the warrant. They found drugs inside that were being moved by those two knuckleheads. So they arrested him and off to jail they go. In 1988, it was Chico and his older brother Bobby were arrested and they were convicted of their roles, conspiracy to smuggle more than 2 pounds of cocaine. And they're still at it. And the thing I don't understand is if you're going to smuggle drugs,
0: yeah,
1: and you're going to be out at 1:43 in the morning,
0: yeah,
1: you don't drive a car with no license plates on it.
0: Yeah, probably not.
1: You idiots. And make sure you stop at the stops. Make sure the brake lights work. Make sure all that happens. This has been Tips for Moving Drugs by me.
2: Uncle Scott.
1: Yeah.
0: I'm just thinking.
1: There's a little synthesizer break in there, yeah.
0: Yeah, again, a timeless sound. If part of your career today still making money was going out and performing this song, can you blame them for being drug addicts?
3: Just and there you have it.
1: Wow.
0: Just asking. You probably can.
1: I don't know if...
0: Oh, there's worse.
1: There were always worse songs, yeah.
0: Yeah. Have you ever heard that song before in your life, David?
2: I was thinking it was a different song that you were mentioning. No, I've never heard that song.
1: Oh, you don't know that one?
2: Okay. I don't know that. That's also yourself. Why I teased it, as some people got busted because I didn't know who those people were when you mentioned them.
1: You didn't know who the DeBarge brothers even were. Oh, my God.
0: Yeah.
1: Okay.
0: We got a dealer named Crooked Jess for Nimrods of the News coming up and a news update next.
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2: Oh, I kind of have a twofer here. One is update in the Lindsey Clancy trial. They are unable to reach a decision again. The judge has given them new instructions. This is the second time they've been told that they've told the judge that they can't reach a verdict. The judge is saying, go back and try again. And so on and on it goes. Now, somewhat related to this is this woman who's been charged with jury intimidation in the Lindsey Clancy trial. Mm-hmm. She was taking pictures outside. She says, well, I was just trying to take a picture of Lindsey Clancy. I'm not a crazy person. Come on.
1: Yeah.
2: Interesting sidebar to this. She's a nurse, this woman who's been arrested.
1: Oh, no.
2: And her husband passed away in 2013 from ALS. And her son died in 2017 from a seizure. So she's through a lot. I mean, you got to remember, some of these people have been through a whole lot. But weirdly, she made the news in 2017 because she apparently fell into her son's burial plot.
1: What?
14: What?
2: She was visiting the grave, and, like, I guess the soil was still loose or something, and she fell in.
1: I don't know that I've ever heard of that.
2: I haven't either. I haven't either. Or maybe it was just covered up with a tarp or something, and they hadn't filled it back in.
1: Okay.
14: Did
1: was she trapped there, or did she?
2: They got her out. Oh, she did an interview with the local news.
1: Okay. You have it?
2: No, well, that's the other thing, is the full segment has been memory-holed, apparently.
1: Wow.
2: Can't find it.
14: Oh, that's a weird thing.
1: Yeah. And I haven't heard this yet. Savannah Hernandez works for Turning Point.
2: Yeah.
1: She went out and interviewed women and men on whether or not they think Lindsay Clancy is guilty, and she said the difference was huge. I don't think there's any swearing. They don't put those on the TV, do they?
14: Oh, well.
1: It's up to David if we risk it for the biscuit.
14: Well, David's got the button.
1: Risk it. Well, we got to get to Nimrod's, too. Maybe this is a project for tomorrow.
14: Okay, there you go.
1: I'll probably do that. All right, roll it up.
15: When the going gets tough.
16: Damn it, this is too hard.
15: The dumb get dumber.
17: All right, Dean.
15: It's Nimrod's in the News on the Markley, Van Camp, and Robbins Show.
18: I love the poorly educated.
1: All right. Nimrod's the News. We go to Florida. It was kind of a risk it for the biscuit situation for this undercover cop. He entrusted Jessica Crooked Jess Straubel. That's what she's known as, Crooked Jess. With $60 to score some crack cocaine, there was going to be a bust. Mm-hmm. So as the undercover officer watched, Crooked Jess walked over to the St. Pete residence that facilitates transactions for illegal narcotics and then disappeared into the property's backyard. Crooked Jess did not return with the crack. So after an hour, more than a reasonable amount of time to wait for a narcotics transaction to occur between two subjects, deputy concluded that Crooked Jess had no intentions of coming back.
14: Oh, no.
1: So a canvas of the neighborhood turned up no trace of Crooked Jess. But that was a few months ago, and now cops happened to see Crooked Jess over the weekend and charged her with possession of drug paraphernalia, because you know what she had this time? Fentanyl residue on a piece of aluminum foil located within her undergarments.
14: Oh, boy.
1: I saw the mugshot. That was an unpleasant job for somebody, and that's Nimrod's in the News. Whoop.
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0: From ABC News, I'm Michelle Franzen. The jury in the Lindsey Clancy trial in Massachusetts telling the judge that they are deadlocked. It follows more deliberations today. The judge ordering them to return once again under a court rule to try and reach a verdict before he could likely call a mistrial. The jury must decide if Clancy had criminal intent when she killed her three children. ABC's Aaron Katursky is outside the courthouse in Plymouth.
3: The jury did not ask for anything. No evidence, no testimony, no clarification about the law. They seem to have what they need to decide. They have. They're just split.
0: New Jersey filing a petition asking the Supreme Court to shut down prediction markets in the state. It marks the first time the legality of the sites like Kalshi and Poly Market have been raised to the high court. Supreme Court justices have to decide yet if they'll hear the case. But it's shaping up to be a landmark legal battle over the power of whether states or the federal government should regulate the rapidly growing prediction markets. Federal appeals courts remain split. New Jersey arguing that it's regulated gambling in the state for more than a century. Companies say Congress wants the Commodity Futures Trading Commission to oversee online sports wagering. A new round of escalations between the U.S. and Iran, with the U.S. targeting Iranian sites. That's raising concerns about the global economy and borrowing costs. Here's ABC's Elizabeth Schulze about the government bonds falling.
17: The kind of the direct impact of bonds are on consumer loan prices. So if you're looking at mortgage rates right now, highest since June 2025, closing in on 7% for the average rate on a 30-year. That's a big number and a big change. Earlier this year, right before the Iran war, we had seen rates dip just below 6%. And I did some math on this, just sort of break down kind of what this looks like for a home buyer right now. $400,000 home, close to the average price. You're paying about $200 more in your monthly payment now than you were before the war.
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1: Nearly a year after all the remaining hostages were released under the brokered ceasefire deal last year, Israeli forces continuing to carry out strikes in Gaza against Hamas. Israel's Prime Minister Benjamin Netanyahu, who is facing elections in the coming months, visiting Gaza today. He says Israel controls about 60% of Gazan territory. Here's ABC's Tom Sufi Burridge.
2: The Trump ceasefire at the time was a major step forward. It freed the remaining hostages, but there has been little to no progress since then in actually moving that peace plan forward and thinking about reconstructing Gaza. The Trump administration came up with a pretty ambitious plan for Gaza, but none of that's been put into effect. Israel says it will only withdraw from Gaza when Hamas disarms. Hamas says it will only disarm when Israel has withdrawn from Gaza.
1: New York City's public schools banning all generative AI tools for school children in elementary and middle school during this upcoming school year. Mayor Zoran Mamdani says it's to protect students, and he says high schoolers will get a course in AI literacy.
3: Our job is to give every student the knowledge, the independence, and the confidence they need to build a future of their own choosing. That means safeguarding the teacher-student relationship, refusing to surrender our classrooms to profit motives, and above all, it means protecting childhood.
1: High schoolers will be banned from using AI chatbot tools, and teachers will be barred from using it to grade assignments. Michelle Franzen, ABC News.
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0: All America, all the time. On the side of freedom and liberty, your voice of hope and truth is here. The Bongino Report, PM. With Sean Farish.
1: We're going to be jumping right in and talking about how the Democrats, the left, this isn't breaking news, but they're now out open and very candid about it. They hate America. They do. They hate your country. They're admitting that they hate your country. They want to fundamentally change your country. They hate America. That's why that is the title of the show. And so we have a whole slate, an entire a slew of examples, and an entire file of receipts that we will play and show you just about how and why and how much the Democrats hate America. Let's jump right in to what we're going to talk about today. Folks, it's a wild time in this country, is it not? When you hear that the United States of America, one of the two major political parties,

is or has been taken over by Islamo-fanatic terror sympathizers, folks who have openly stated that they want to change the fabric and fundamentally they want to get rid of the Constitution. Got guys like Hassan Piker says he wipes his rear end with the Constitution. It's just a piece of paper. Yeah, it's a little more than that. We've got a crisis in education. So we're going to go there. I'll tell you a little bit more, too. Not only are we going to go in through that crisis in education where a disturbing number of college students appear to be sympathetic towards a terror group, we're going to touch on Mark Wayne Mullen and Secretary of Transportation Sean Duffy, their take on these illegal alien truck drivers, which to me, there is no excuse as to why any of these people are on the road. And by the way, this goes for like legal Americans, too, like American citizens. If you don't understand English, you have no business being on the road. I don't care if you're from another country or you're from this country. If you have an English problem, you should not be on the road. Period. End of story. Hassan Piker has been the weak spot that the Democrats don't want us to talk about. And so just like in sports, I'm a sports guy. If a football team of the opposing football team says to me, hey, our run defense is horrible, please don't run the ball against us, and the stats back it up, you know what I'm going to do? I'm going to ground and pound. I'm going to hand the ball off 50 times that game, knowing that, hey, I'm going to exploit my opponent's weakness. Hassan Piker, the Democratic Socialists of America, and people of that nature, of his ilk, folks who identify with what he stands for, folks who identify with their movement, who support their platform, that's their weakness. That's the wedge issue. And we have to continue to drive that wedge. And title of the show is that they hate America. And we've got Hassan Piker on camera talking about hating America. Turns out, though, that Hassan Piker doesn't really like being disliked. So it's like, you know, Inception, that Spider-Man meme, like he dislikes being disliked. Hassan Piker's also out there slamming the establishment Democrats, not happy. But they're kind of casting them out. We'll touch on that. We'll touch on the crazy man running for Senate in Texas, James Talafrico. A little bit of breaking news from this cut that we have there, too. You'll get a laugh at it, I promise. And if we have a chance to get to it, Billie Eilish, Chief Golden Eagle, might make an appearance. We'll do all that and more. But let's start off in the education front. One in five college students apparently support Hamas. That's right, the terror group Hamas that conducted the October 7th terrorist attacks in Israel. And we saw the campus protests in Columbia in the spring and summer of 2024. It was like a revamped version of Black Lives Matter. All of those campus protests, the encampments at Columbia University, all of the nasty, venomous, vitriolic rhetoric that came from those campus protests. You had students saying that they were Hamas, preventing Jewish students from going to class. You know, using that stupid, and this is why we might get to the Billie Eilish story at the end of the show. You know, that stupid, stolen land. You know, Israel stole the land from the Palestinians and Hamas is a resistance movement. And I say, you know, I've seen a lot of resistance movements in my day. Never have I seen resistance movements, though, that believed they were righteous, who also like raped people and slaughtered people at a music festival. Well, now you've seen, higher education, as they call it in this country, becoming a breeding ground for terror sympathizers. And that is exactly what you're seeing here. New polling, new numbers from the following Brandeis report. American undergrads and the Israeli-Palestinian conflict show 18% support for Hamas among college students and 15% favorability for Israel. Okay, this is alarming. Now, I'm not telling you that I want our college students to pledge blind loyalty to Israel. It's not what I'm saying. A lot of people will, you know, without hearing me say that, will go, oh, my God, Israel first. You just want to, you know, you want people to genuflect the defeat of Bibi Netanyahu. Look, guys, I honestly, it's a foreign country. You know, aside from the biblical significance of Israel, it's a foreign country, whatever. Like, I don't expect anybody in my country to pledge blind loyalty to genuflect at the altar of another country or another country's leader. It's not what I'm suggesting at all.
However, Dan has made this distinction many, many times on his show. You can either be in support of these demon savages of Hamas, or you could denounce them. If you denounce Hamas, it doesn't mean you're pro-Israel. It just means you're anti-terror. And that's okay. By the way, you could be anti-both. You could not support Israel at all. You could say, we send them too much money. I don't trust Bibi Netanyahu. A lot of their, social politics are too liberal. I feel like they drag us into wars. These are the talking points of the left's right hand, right? The people call them the woke right. I call them the left's right hand. It makes a little bit more sense to a lot of people. This is the talking point. Fine, you could identify with those talking points. And I disagree with some of them. I'm not the biggest Bibi fan. Maybe we do send them too much money. I don't think they, quote unquote, drag us into wars. And I do believe they have a right to exist. I believe the Jewish people have the right to their ancestral homeland. If that makes me a Zionist, so be it. I know that's like a toxic word these days, whatever. But like, if you disagree with that, okay, that's fine. I chalk it up to, all right, we disagree with that. On we go. But there's a difference between not supporting the relationship that we currently have with Israel or wanting to change the relationship that we currently have with Israel, and then supporting Hamas, which is a terror group that doesn't care that you hate the Jews. It doesn't care that you don't support Israel. They want to come for you also. They say, first we'll get the Saturday people, then we'll get the Sunday people. You know who the Sunday people are? You. You. You're the Sunday people. If you profess yourself to be a Christian, they want you also. Unless you convert and submit to radical Islam. So think of this. This is, as this article says on Front Page Magazine, this 18% support for Hamas among college students and 15% support for Israel among college students should alarm everybody. Not just because college students don't support Israel, because it's not their job to, but my goodness, why? How is it possible that there is more support for a savage terror group than there is for a relatively benign towards us foreign country who we could and should consider an ally in the Middle East? I mean, say what you want about them, but Israel does cut the grass for us pretty effectively out there. One of my favorite things that they did was, what was it, in the summer of 2024, there was the pagers, where they apparently, got a shipment of beepers. I didn't even know those still existed, to be completely honest with you. But they got them into the hands of Hezbollah. And all at the same time, like thousands of them exploded. It was like instant gender reassignment surgery. I thought it was brilliant. They're like, oh, this is barbaric. Oh, that's barbaric. But blowing yourself up in a strip mall, that's cool. Shooting rockets into civilian areas in Israel. Hezbollah does that almost like every day. That's fine. But the pagers, no, no good. Okay. 60% of college students have a positive view of socialism compared to 40% for capitalism, and 43% of students rate communism positively. So let's take the foreign politics out of it, because people will rightfully say, all right, who cares? It's foreign politics. You should focus on our country. All right, let's focus on our country. 67% of college students have a positive view of socialism. How can 2/3 of college students have a positive view of something that, as Dan says all the time, has a 100% success rate of failure? Why and how is this happening? Well, it's because the education system is broken. And I have been on record, I have been hammering this until the cows come home, that education is one of the most important America First issues of our time. You can't dispute that. Education is one of the most important America First issues of our time. Why? Because when you put your child through, let's say they're age 5 to age 18, that's 13 years of K through 12. When you put your child through 13 years of K through 12 education, and most people send their children to public schools, government funded schools, taxpayer funded schools, and
You have the Department of Education, right? This federal institution, right? I have been saying this since before I was even old enough to vote, where I knew members of my family were thinking about being teachers. And I said, you know, that's cool. And I was thinking for a period of time being a teacher too. And I decided not to, because government money equals government message. If you don't teach the government message, you don't get the government money. We actually saw this happen in New York, where if you didn't implement their DEI protocols, which was essentially critical race theory, where if you didn't enforce mask mandates during COVID, you were not going to get the funding. So government money equals government message. And now if the government message is, well, we want government to be bigger, we want government to control more things, we want government to seize the means of production, i.e. socialism and communism, well, it's no surprise that 67% of college students, so they've been through the public school system, they've been through public education, they've gotten their K through 12 education. It's no surprise that 2/3 of college students believe that socialism is a good thing, and they have a positive view of it because that's what they've been taught. So I follow up the talking point, or the 30,000 foot view of education is broken. Well, it's broken for the students, but it's not broken for the designers. The system is doing exactly what it's designed to do. It is indoctrinating children. It is indoctrinating students to hate America. It is forcing them into what I call PhD, not a doctorate degree from college, but they are forcing them, forcing these students into a PhD lifestyle, poor, hungry, and desperate. Now, a lot of you may be listening to this and say, whoa, this is starting to hit close to home. A lot of these youngsters, you see them on Instagram, you see them on TikTok, they're talking about affordability. They can't afford to buy a home. They can't afford their rent. They can't afford good food. They can't afford to pay, you know, health insurance. They can't afford their car payments. It's not just youngsters. It's a lot of people are struggling with this. Again, that is by design, because when there's nowhere else to turn, a lot of the people will turn to government and say, please, daddy, government, fix my problems. You don't want to have to rely on the government to fix these problems. Learn a skill. Build something for yourself. Embrace the idea that, yes, comes with risk of being self-sufficient. Because if the government can give you something, then they could just as quickly take it right away from you. Don't let the government treat you like a dog. You say, whoa, whoa, whoa, that's kind of harsh, right? Yeah, it is. Don't let the government treat you like a dog. All right, let's take a quick break.

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12: For those of you, you own a dog, you want a cat, you have some sort of pet, you know, you can get your dog, cat, pet, whatever, to learn a behavior and do a trick, right? Sit, roll over, play dead, speak, whatever. If you offer it a reward. You want to teach your dog how to speak on command? You can, via rewards, via treats, whatever, teach it. When you speak, I give you something that you like. And now you look at the government, you look at the Democrat Party. They're offering handouts for support, aren't they? Oh, if Republicans get in control, they're going to take away your health care, but we're going to give it to you. Well, they're not giving you anything. You're still paying for it. You're paying for it with your future because the government's going to be in control of a lot. You're paying for it through your taxes because the government needs to take money from you to pay for health care. And you're paying for it with the well-being of your country. Education, the education system is so broken that you've got places like New York, Philadelphia, Chicago, etc., that are spending tens of thousands of dollars per student. I think the number in New York City is $34,000 per student for them to come out not proficient in reading, not proficient in writing, not proficient in math. So I ask you this. If you went to a car dealership and you paid $35,000 for a brand new car, whatever it is, right? 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I don't know. That's not a bad car. My wife drives it. It's okay. It's been reliable. Pay $35,000 for a new car. Or a used car, or anything, right? It's new to you. Doesn't matter. You paid $35,000, whether you paid cash or you got a loan. $35,000 changed hands. The dealer's been paid. You have the automobile, right? If you get in that car and that car is not proficient in driving you from point A to point B, you're not going to be happy, right? You're going to want your money back, right? You're going to want a car that works, right? Why aren't we treating education the same way? We're spending $35,000 in some cases per student, and that student is not proficient in basic reading, writing, and math skills. There was a story that we covered a couple of weeks ago on this show out of San Francisco where a middle school were up to 90% of students from this particular high school were not proficient in reading, writing, and math, yet that school had the highest acceptance rate to UC Berkeley. What are we doing?

I know that hiring can be challenging. You sort through tons of resumes and you get too many so-so applicants. You're just waiting for someone to match your role perfectly. Well, now, there's a place where you can meet them.

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3: I'm Michelle Franzen. In Massachusetts, the jury in the Lindsey Clancy trial informing the judge again today they're deadlocked. The judge ordering jurors to return to deliberate again. It could be the last time before the judge may call a possible mistrial. In a nearby courtroom today, a woman arrested on charges of attempting to photograph jurors was arraigned. ABC's Aaron Katursky is in Plymouth.
4: The judge actually questioned each juror individually this morning before returning them to their deliberations to make sure that it wouldn't affect them. But the woman, Dawn Light, is going to be prosecuted on a charge of aggravated intimidation of a juror. Prosecutors said what she did really could affect the integrity of the jury process.
3: The U.S. carrying out another round of strikes on Iranian targets, driving up oil and gas prices and overall borrowing costs. Remnants of Edward moving further inland today in Texas, bringing the risk of flooding to the region. This is ABC News.
5: 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Because of Gamma Knife, I have hope.
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11: This system is so broken. You've got kids that are getting out of school, high school, college, can't find a job. Why do you think that is? Well, maybe it's because they're not proficient in reading, writing, math. When they sit down at a job interview, they have no idea how to sell themselves because they themselves don't have skills. They're not equipped with anything other than this idea of social justice activism. This is the problem. Rather than teaching children how to read, how to write, how to do math, how to do basic fractions, one of the professors from UC Berkeley said that she's dealing with lecture halls of 400 to almost 1,500 students, many of whom cannot do middle school fractions at UC Berkeley. Rather than teaching students the skills they need to survive, rather than teaching them this bizarre concept of financial literacy, rather than teaching them any sort of skills that might be sellable, marketable in the workforce, rather than getting them ready to build off of that skill set, that foundational skill set in college, so that after they're done in college, racking up tens of thousands, hundreds of thousands of dollars of debt, rather than doing that, they're teaching them that socialism is great. Why would they be doing that? Well, because once they get out of college, socialism in the government is all they're going to have. It turns out that if you're at a job interview and you tell the interviewer that you got a degree and a high GPA in gender studies, that interviewer is not going to give a sugar honey iced tea because they're essentially, I can tell you this from firsthand experience. I used to run sales teams and I would interview people to join my team. And if someone came at me with some bizarre degree, I wouldn't put them down, but I would say, well, how do you believe that subject matter will help you sell this product? And if they could give me a good explanation, we'd continue. And if not, then I would, you know, off ramp to the whole, you know, this might not be for you talking point. Because I'm not wasting anybody's time. I don't want to waste their time. And I certainly didn't want to waste my time managing some student who believes that gender studies can help them sell DirecTV. If I'm dealing with a student in front of me who believes or a college graduate in front of me that believes there's six genders, I'm not so sure they're going to be a good fit on my team. Not because of politics, but common sense. This is even more bizarre from this article. 1 in 3 college students believe violence. They believe in violence to stop speech that they don't like. Are you kidding me? So now this is not just about Israel. This isn't just about America. Colleges have now normalized. They have made mainstream. They have made it acceptable. Certain levels of extremism, terror, violence on campus that reflects the values of Hamas and Al-Qaeda. These are the things that your children are learning in these schools. Sizable, press back into this piece from Front Page Magazine, which this is not just an indictment on higher education. I want you to understand something. This is an indictment on the education system as a whole. I bet you could run this same study and get very similar results for high school graduates versus college graduates. Sizable percentages of college students support violence and totalitarian movements. These are the same people that will come out on the street and scream that Donald Trump is a threat to democracy. When these people are talking about violence to suppress speech that they don't like and totalitarian movements, 18% support Hamas. That's less than half the rating for an ideology responsible for killing some 100 million people. The problem that we have here is left-wing extremism that has infiltrated and successfully hijacked the tools of education, which could inherently be a good thing. And it has been a good thing. They have hijacked it and turned it into the way a virus hijacks your cells and creates more viruses. They have hijacked the education system and they have created more extremists. I want you to think about it the same way you would think about a viral infection in your body. The way that virus works is it enters your cell. It takes all the equipment, changes what the equipment produces so that it produces more components that can complete, that can create complete virus particles that can then go out and infect other cells. The education system is the exact same model. The left infiltrated it. They hijacked it at every level from, you know, bottom baseline faculty to the administrative level to now higher education. And they have turned it on itself and turned the guns towards us, metaphorically speaking, in some cases, not metaphorically speaking. Where the education system is now producing more extremists. They graduate through the system and they become the teachers, they become the doctors, they become the lawyers, and the system feeds itself. We have to be the immune response. We have to clean it up. Whether that means not sending your children to public school, kickstarting and growing the school choice movement, whether that means prioritizing the trades over traditional college, which I think is a fantastic idea. Less debt, better paying jobs. Think of it this way. You get out of college with a gender studies degree. Who wants to hire you? Somebody will. Probably Starbucks. Fine. It's honest work. It's okay. Might work in a retail store. No shame. I did it. There's no shame in that. But do you want to do that for 20, 30, 40, 50, 60 years of your life until you retire? Because you have no other skills. Because the system failed you. You're now poor, hungry, and desperate. You're now angry that the CEO of the company that you work for makes more money than you, and they're not sharing. Have you ever once thought maybe you should be the CEO of your own company? Learn a skill, start a business? I'll tell you what, IT professionals, for example, they've got a long future ahead of them, right? Because the whole world is connected. The internet, AI, the digital era. They've got a skill that the rest of the world is going to need. Plumbers. We're always going to need plumbers, right? Your toilet gets clogged. You're not calling a gender studies major. Am I right? You got a burst pipe? Or is somebody with a degree in underwater basket weaving going to come fix it? Well, the underwater part maybe, but the basket weaving is not going to help you fix the pipe. You need a home built, right? Someone who studied, social justice in college ain't going to be able to build you a house. They're not going to be able to fire up, CAD, draw up a design for a home, build that home from the ground up. People with those skills are always going to have a job. They're always going to be able to make a living for themselves because they have a skill that the rest of the world needs. I.e., they will always be in demand. And if your skill and the people who have those skills are in demand, you will always be able to charge people, to bill people for your time. Gender studies graduates are not in demand. I mean, unless again, we look at, places like, and again, it's no shame if you work there, Walmart, Target, Home Depot, McDonald's, Starbucks, Panera Bread. These are all businesses that I go to, by the way, with the exception of Panera Bread. I don't really care about Panera Bread. But the rest of them, Starbucks either. I don't like Starbucks either. But you get my point. If you work there, if your child works there, I'm not shaming you. I used to work remember Kmart? I worked for Kmart for a little bit of time. Kmart, right? I mean, I needed a job. They were hiring. That was it. You got to do what you got to do. But don't you want more for yourself? And they'd be stocking shelves for decades. Don't you want to build something? That's the American dream. And these colleges and the education system that are teaching children, they're teaching children that Hamas is acceptable, that socialism is acceptable. They're doing it by design. A child, a student, a young adult who believes that socialism is a good thing, that we should try it, believes that the government can solve all their problems. And if you have a bunch of people who believe the government can solve all their problems, then the government has a stranglehold on power. They have a stranglehold on support because they're teaching everyone, hey, support us, support the government. We'll give you everything you want as long as you keep supporting us. Never works out well. Never works out well for the people. Think of it. And this is a rule that we've been mentioning on this show for a long time. Socialism and communism is never for the socialists and the communists. And by the socialists and the communists, I mean the people who are imposing their will, imposing the system, writing the rules. But it's never the rules that they have to live by, right? Bernie Sanders still travels on a private jet, but he tells you if you do that, you are causing a climate crisis. No, no, no.
9: Oligarchy.
11: We're going to fight the oligarchy from 30,000 feet in the air on a private jet because I can't stand on a line waiting for United at the airport. This Gustavo Gordillo. Oh, yeah, tax the rich. Except he lives in a $1.5 million Brooklyn row home in New York City. Tax the rich. Rokana, America should not be a place that allows the hoarding of wealth. Meanwhile, his children are making millions of dollars on family-owned golf courses. And this guy has made, what was he? We made like hundreds or thousands of stock trades while he was in Congress, making millions of dollars or seeing an increase in his net worth. By the way, I'm a capitalist. I don't believe in insider trading, but I'm a capitalist. If you own golf courses and your family is well off because of it, great job. You ought to be proud of yourself, actually, that you were able to build something like that. But don't tell me you can't hoard wealth because you're hoarding wealth yourself. Okay? Socialism and communism is never for the socialists and the communists, i.e. the government. Socialism and communists, they're only for the people. It's only for the people, the subjects, who later become the victims. The problem is, once they realize they're the victims, it's too late. Much of what they thought about this country, much of what they wanted to see here, oh, fairness, equity, it's gone. Oh, yeah, everyone's equal, right? Everybody was equal in Venezuela, in poverty. Nobody had heat except Maduro. Do yourself a favor. Look up pictures of North Korea and South Korea from space. Tell me which one you want to live in. The one with the bustling city lights and all of the what looks to be prosperity. It's not a perfect place, South Korea or North Korea, where the only little hub of lights is Pyongyang, which is the capital. It's Kim Jong-un's house. Don't even have electricity, much electricity in North Korea. One government believes in totalitarianism, tyranny, communism. And the other one believes in the free market. Again, South Korea is not perfect. It's a hell of a lot better than their neighbors to the north. All right, we'll take a quick break. We're going to get to a bunch more. I did spend a little bit more time on that than I wanted, but for good reason. We will get to Hassan Piker. He's a guy who says he supports the Houthis, a terror group. As a matter of fact, you know what? Let's do that now, and then we'll wrap up this segment. Hassan Piker, who has a predominantly young audience. So you see it on both ends now. You have colleges, 18% of college students support Hamas, a terror group. High schools, right? You see all these, anti-ICE protests, these walkouts in these high schools. They're teaching children to have a favorable view of socialism, communism. They hate America. And now you have Hassan Piker, who is, I believe, one of the guys we got to focus on and tie the Democrats to at the hip. Hassan Piker says he supports the Houthis, which is a radical Islamic Iran-backed terror group. Let's play it.
12: Like, you can't admit fault. I have no problem with the Houthis. Yeah, because I don't. What do you mean? If you think I'm a terrorism supporter for that reason, then yeah, I'm a f-ing terrorism supporter. What are you talking about? The Houthis and their militancy in the Red Sea is a perfectly moral action.
11: A perfectly moral action. They're a terror group. They shoot rockets at ships carrying items that you probably buy. That Hassan Piker probably buys, to be completely honest with you. But it's perfectly moral. Yeah, if you think that makes me a terrorist supporter, I'm a terrorist supporter. Okay. It's funny because he's been trying to walk back those remarks lately, right? Because he's kind of being pushed away, pushed out of the Democrat Party. Okay. Watch what your kids are doing online and watch what they're learning in these schools. That's the type of stuff. That's the type of stuff that's being pumped into their soft heads, as Yuri Bezmenov once said. All right, let's take a quick break. Bongino.
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11: All right, let's get back into it here. We talked about education. We talked about some of the byproducts, unhealthy byproducts of education. Going to kind of pivot away from education now and the idea that they're teaching children to be sympathetic towards terrorism. But we did talk about a little bit with the high school anti-ICE walkouts that we saw taking place at the earlier portions of this year. It shouldn't be looked at as socially unacceptable to want illegal aliens to be deported from our country. It is also not something that should be looked at as socially unacceptable to demand that drivers on America's roads understand English. Why should they understand English? Oh, I don't know. Maybe it's because that's the language the road signs are printed in. That would seem to be pretty important if you could understand what they say. You know, if I was driving in Modrosha, Zdrozdvuytye, that means hello. Imagine you speak a language where Zdrozdvuytye is how you have to say hi. Well, Privyet is also hi, like informal hi in Russian. I took a little bit of Russian back in my day, but I wouldn't be able to operate an automobile on Russia's roads, right? Because I wouldn't know what the hell the signs are saying. As it is, reading the Cyrillic alphabet is hard enough. I wouldn't be able to drive a vehicle in, let's say, Poland. All right. Thank you so much for listening. Today, we greatly appreciate it. 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Remember to catch Vince at 8 a.m. every morning. He is the king of morning podcasting. He's killing it down there at 8 a.m. Love it. Bright and early. Wake up with little Vince Colonnaise. Then you get a little Dan Bongino at 10 a.m. You get a little Haley Caronia at noon. And you get Sean Farish live at 1 p.m. Eastern Time. 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Have a great rest of your Wednesday, Hump Day, Trump Day. We're back tomorrow, same time, same place, rumble.com/Bongino Report, 1 p.m. Eastern Time for Sean Farish Live. Until then, thank you for your attention to this matter. We'll see you tomorrow.

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4: From ABC News, I'm Michelle Franzen. Despite President Trump saying the U.S. has full control of the Strait of Hormuz, the U.S. military continues to ramp up strikes against Iranian targets. ABC's Louis Martinez has more.
5: The strikes yesterday were much broader than we'd seen in some of the quick in and out strikes that we had seen during the month of July. Much broader campaign targeting some launchers, radar facilities, communications facilities, and most notably two tankers. It looked like there were two oil tankers that U.S. Central Command was labeling as IRGC maritime assets.
4: President Trump earlier in a social media post floated the idea, he says, of renaming the waterway Trump Strait. The jury in the Lindsey Clancy trial in Massachusetts sending a note to the judge once again telling him that they're deadlocked. The judge instructing jurors to go back again and try to reach a verdict. The jury must decide if Clancy had criminal intent when she killed her three children. Clancy's defense says she suffered from postpartum psychosis. ABC legal contributor Bernarda Villanova has more.
6: This has huge implications because now that this dynamite charge has been given to them, the Tui Rodriguez charge, if they send out another note where they said they are deadlocked or they've reached an impasse, the judge will not send them back again. Without their consent, he will have to determine that there is a mistrial.
4: Remnants of Edward churning over Texas today, raising the risk of flooding in the region.
7: Parked northeast of Houston, Tropical Depression Edward is raining itself out at a rate of 2 to 4 inches per hour and driving up the threat of flash flooding in the region between Dallas and Houston. No injuries have been reported, but the storm has knocked out power to over 70,000 homes and businesses near the Texas-Louisiana border.
4: ABC's Jim Ryan. Today marks 1 week since the catastrophic flooding in Nepal and Tibet. The death toll reaching over 1,100. 3,900 others are still missing. 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
4: Ohio's Governor Mike DeWine reacting after a 20-year-old Haitian immigrant in the state apparently took his own life after losing his

0: Wine reacting after a 20-year-old Haitian immigrant in the state apparently took his own life after losing his temporary protected immigration status. He was a recent high school graduate planning to study medicine. ICE recently fitted Pierre Damas Bell with an ankle monitor. His family says that shame prompted him to walk into the path of a truck on a highway. Here's ABC's Karen Waugh.
1: Ohio's Republican governor is criticizing the administration's approach.
2: Was it really wise to look at someone like that and say, you know, we're gonna kick you out of the country, we'll put an ankle monitor on you? To me, it just doesn't make any sense.
1: Immigration authorities have been ramping up arrests. Sources say 50,000 people in the U.S. illegally were detained last month alone.
0: The DHS did not comment on his death. Russia ramping up aerial attacks across Ukraine's capital.
3: For the past week, Russia's been waging a new air blitz against Kyiv, part of a dangerous change in tactics. Russia is now using jet-powered drones to almost continuously target the Ukrainian capital during the daytime, no longer just at night. It's making life there much more difficult. Dozens have been killed and injured, and people say they haven't felt so unsafe in Kyiv since the first weeks of the invasion in 2022. And the fear is things will get worse this winter. Patrick Reeval, ABC News, London.
0: On Wall Street, stocks finishing up. Michelle Franzen, ABC News.
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0: Middle America all the time. On the side of freedom and liberty, your voice of hope and truth is here. The Bongino Report, PM. With Dan Bongino.
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2: Why? What are you, sick?
1: No, not at all. And this is not some radio shtick I put on to like play a game with you. I know it hasn't been the most exciting political news cycle for the last 3-4 weeks. People like, program directors, we love you. Thank you for carrying our show, but roll with me here because you know, you never want to say it, but it's true. Like this is not, you know, college football season isn't here yet till this week. Well, kind of sort of, but you get it, week zero and everything, but we're almost there. I'm telling you today's show. You got to stay. You have to stay because I haven't been as excited about a show in a long time. I'm not messing with you. This is not an act. I want to start with one thing first because I've been in this business for a while, and it doesn't mean you have to like me being in the business, but I have been in this business for a long time. Had a, you know, cable TV show on Fox, radio, podcast, books, whatever. Self-praise thinks it's not the point. The point is, I want to bring up something to you. If you're an activist out there, if you're watching this online X and TikTok, Snapchat ecosystem, and you're swearing to yourself like the world has gone completely mad, I want you to just braveheart hold. Oh, I'm telling you, it hasn't. I get out there in the real world like you do. I was out last night at a volleyball game for my daughter. So many nights.

0: people came up to me and said the most amazing things. Like, the world is a sane place. X is not the real world. There are components of the real world in it. Don't ignore it. I enjoy it. I like being on the platform. It is not the real world. As you see the proliferation of crazy nonsense on X, like space aliens killed this guy, Lindsey Clancy's a hero, and all this other stuff. As you see it, you're swearing like I'm the only sane person left. Thankfully, and I mean this, you are not. There is an army of people out there that are not as crazy as you're seeing in this unrepresentative sample size on social media. I only brought up my history in the business, not to impress you. Who cares? Really? You talk for a living. Great. I've always told you, like, you guys have real jobs. I talk for a living. That's my thing. But, and Jim's been around this business for decades, a lot longer than me. He's been with many hosts. One who shall not be named. Jim's been with many hosts. Jim can attest to this, that if you are not comfortable taking uncomfortable positions in this business because you fear you may lose some people, don't get in the business. Folks, there is nothing listeners and viewers hate more than a guy who sits on the top of the fence with a pole up, and we can't even talk about that. We're not allowed. Apparently, we're not allowed to talk about that sort of stuff on FCC regulated airways. We learned that the hard way about 5 years ago in the first radio show. You got a pole right up right there. It's sitting right there. Nobody likes that. They're not tuning into your radio show in this case, or podcast, or cable news show, or whatever, your live stream, to hear you go, on one hand, but on the other hand, what was it, Arthur Acuna who said, give me a one-handed economist, because they're always saying that on one hand. They want to hear what you have to say. That's why they're listening to your show. Now, sometimes you got to apply the Bongino rule and wait for the facts to come in before you formulate an opinion. But I only bring this up because if you're not comfortable taking uncomfortable positions and losing some listeners or viewers over the course of your career, don't get in the business. It happens every primary season. Jim, am I right? You come out and you say, hey, it happened to me when I came out and supported President Trump. There were people who supported Ron DeSantis, people who supported Ted Cruz. I was a convert from this, but told me, I'm not listening to your show again. Okay, I'm not mad at you. You believe in your, I love Ron DeSantis. I think he's great. I love Ted Cruz. I think they're great. I just had a different pick for that cycle. And that, you know, doesn't make you a bad guy. I mean, but there are people who will legitimately tune out. But I'll tell you how to get everybody to tune out and to never maintain any sense of longevity in this business we've been in for over a decade is to never take a position on anything to placate everyone at the same time. I say that because this Lindsey Clancy trial is, folks, I'm getting increasingly furious about this case. I've not talked about it much because this is largely a conservative MAGA-based show, and I get that. But this is an issue that it's like a beach ball underwater for me. I can't contain it anymore. It's a sign of a growing type of psychosis we have amongst a small portion of the population. Small, I can't emphasize this enough. This is not the norm. But a small portion of the populace that has, and Jim and I debated, we were doing pre-production this morning, pre-pro, if you want to sell it, pre-pro, an industry guy, right? And we're like, how do we sum this up? And I had said to the guys, you ever heard that, you know, the kids, they have these terms like mogging and main character energy. And I don't try to talk like a kid. I'm not a kid. I'm 51. I'm a rotting meat carcass right now with osteoarthritis and everything else. I'm not a kid. But I think some of their terms are funny. And one of the terms they have is this MCE thing, main character energy. How you have these people with such big personalities. They have like this main character energy, you know. Here's the thing about a lot of leftists and lunatics and conspiracy nuts and doomers and crazies. Ladies and gentlemen, I'm going to bring this up again later. They live in a vacuum. Their lives are meaningless. I'm sorry, they are. They don't have kids like you do. They're not going to volleyball games and baseball games and soccer games. They don't have a business to run. They don't. So they fall in love with like OnlyFans stars on X who are like, I'm a trained investigator. Space aliens killed Joey Bagadonis. You're like, yeah, well, what? Where did you get that? They need something in their lives. This will come up throughout the show today, but they need what's called, this is not an SAT vocabulary course, but the word here is important. They need the raison d'etre. What is the raison d'etre? It's a French phrase. This is from ChatGPT. That literally means, ChatGPT must not know, I hate the word literally. Raison d'etre is a French phrase that literally means reason for being. It is used to describe the fundamental purpose, existence, or justification of a person, organization, object, or idea. Yes. Folks, the problem with a lot of liberals and Folex MAGA, fake MAGA people who are trying to destroy our movement with all their nonsense and attacking everyone and every piece of evidence and going after people. And also, the problem with both of those movements is they have no raison d'etre. I mean it. I'm not trying to sound like a pseudo-sophisticant here, okay? They don't have anything. So they'll latch on to anything. I saw it in my time in law enforcement with people who get into the space and they were in finance or whatever before, and they've never been involved in a critical, like, high-stress life or death situation. And they, like, the first time they're in one, they think they're in, like, a Netflix movie. That'll come up later. They think they're in a Netflix movie, and they just panic and crap the bed, although we use the word that rhymes with hit instead. They crap the bed. And they think they're in a Netflix movie. Well, we're all going to die. We're not going to die. Shut up and calm down. Just calm down. When I was at the FBI, people knock on my door all the time. They come in screaming with their hair on fire. Not all of them, I mean, but there was one dude in particular. And I would ask the same questions every time. Brother, is anybody dead? No. Is anybody going to die in the next 10 seconds? So calm down. Take a Xanax. Call a psychiatrist. You need to calm down. Go back, take 10 seconds, nasal breathing, get the nitric oxide up, and then come back and represent your case. Because I'm not getting into this crazy stuff. This is not some comic book we're living in, it's the real world. Liberals do this all the time. They are totally detached from reality. They write themselves into comic books they're writing where they're the main character because they want to be heroes. They see themselves in the model of actual heroes, people who march for civil rights and others. And because, you know, they feel like they should be an integral part of history too, and that they have to be written into the longitudinal course of history as some heroic figure etched on the Capitol wall, they have to fabricate their stories. I'm fighting this heroic cause of men in the women's room. Dude, nobody wants a guy's unit in a girl's restroom. Like, nobody wants, you're not a hero. You don't have spidey sense. You know, you're not Batman. You're not like the Dark Knight version of Batman. You're not even like Aquaman. Everybody thought Aquaman was stupid. Even the movie was bad. That's not what you are. So they have to invent things. They have to make themselves a hero and the main character with fake main character energy in a story they're writing that never survives first contact with the real world. I saw it again yesterday. Jim and I have been laughing at ridiculous leftists who fabricate racist conspiracy theories for the last, what, 5-6 years we've known each other. And one of the things, this is an example right here. The leftists write themselves into a comic where they're fighting against a group of horrible racist Ku Klux Klan Republicans everywhere and around every corner. There's a white supremacist around every corner for them. So they've made up this ghost they need to fight called replacement theory. Now, you P1s know where I'm going with this. But is this Ariana?
1: Ayanna.
0: Ayanna Presley, sorry. I was thinking Ariana Grande. Ayanna Presley. This is Ayanna Presley. She's Ariana, what's the difference? This is Ayanna Presley, far left lunatic race hustler in Congress. Here she is talking about how birth tourism, where Chinese Communist Party infiltrators will come here to give birth to their kids so they have American citizenship, so they can use said American citizenship to infiltrate and attempt to destroy the country. That birthright citizenship is somehow evidence of this evil ghost they've been fighting. Replacement theory. The catch is this. This is a fake comic book they wrote. Because replacement theory...
2: Yeah,
1: back there is not real.
0: She's back. She's calling in the show again. It's crazy. Replacement theory. The problem is this actually is real. But it's the Democrats' thing. They talk about it all the time. So listen to this lady paint herself as a hero about replacement theory that liberals discuss openly all the time. This is an instant classic. Check this out.
2: Dr. Camerata, yes or no, are you familiar with the great replacement theory?
3: I read an article or two about it, I don't know exactly.
2: Well, let me elucidate you and the public watching at home, because it's foundational to what's happening here. The great replacement theory is a conspiracy that falsely claims that white people are being deliberately replaced by immigrants and people of color. It is a far-right, white supremacist ideology that far too many Republicans believe is real. In fact, in 2017 in Charlottesville, at the Unite the Right rally, when people were brandishing those tiki torches, that's what they were saying: you will not replace us. So it often relies on invasion rhetoric to advance that narrative by portraying black and brown families as an invading force rather than as human beings. And people that are entitled to dignity. A parent crossing a border becomes the enemy. A pregnant woman becomes a threat. A child born in the United States becomes proof of a takeover. The consequences of this rhetoric have been deadly.
0: Jim, she's fighting a deadly rhetoric. There's a Ku Klux Klan guy around every corner. And Ayanna Pressley is bravely fighting those Ku Klux Klan hoods. You see how she writes herself into the story with the fake main character? And look at me, what a hero. What she's not telling you is the idea of replacing American citizens with a foreign-born population, what they call demographic destiny, changing the demographics of the United States, is their idea. Now, I'm going to do you a favor if you're a first-time listener. Jim, isn't this thing like 20 minutes long? Now, of course, we're not going to play a 20-minute cut. So we're going to do a little stunt Jim and I did last time we were on the 12 to 3 radio show. Can you just let this play, like, through the break, and we'll come back through the break? I don't know, three, 4 minutes? I don't know. But we're going to start. This is the Democrats. This is a 20-minute supercut. 20 minutes of Democrats, like Ayanna Pressley, writing herself into this main character role, heroically fighting against a replacement theory that her own party champions openly all the time. Check this out.
4: Coming out into the open.
5: In a few years, we're going to be a majority brown country. 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
4: This will be the first generation ever in American history in which whites will be a minority of the generation at some point.
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4: Demographics is destiny.
0: We're going to let this play through the break.
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0: That's how long this is. And we come back from the break, we will just pot it right back up so you can hear it. This is 20 minutes of Democrats talking about replacing you with demographics while simultaneously writing a comic book where they're fighting against the people talking about replacing you. Who is them?

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1: 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Reuters Institute says we're now one of the top news brands in the nation. 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
2: My name is Joel, and I came to St. Jude Children's Research Hospital in December of 1987 to be treated for osteosarcoma, which is bone cancer. 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
1: Who's this? 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All right, now what are you going to do now? You want to play this game? 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
2: It's been a long week, Dan.
1: It has been a long week. Now next week, now I'm going to add to you, but now we're going to make it, it's going to rotate now. Next week it's going to be Jones Jet Thursdays. You P1s will get that. Pot up, is it still playing, the Demographic Destiny replacement theory thing? It's still going, right, Jim? I don't know how long the break was.
3: Here for years now, even before Donald Trump. The demographics is destiny.
4: The white population is declining for the first time in history in America, while the number of multiracial Americans
1: have more
4: than doubled.
5: So we live in a country where the demographics are changing. It's becoming less white.
1: Okay.
6: Correct.
1: Okay. We did this once throughout an entire show. It plays for 20 straight minutes. Everything they're telling you is a fake comic book they wrote where to fill the empty vacuum in their lives, they write themselves in as the main character and a hero for a cause, candidly, most of them don't even believe in. We're fighting against replacement theory. It's your theory. That's your theory. It's your theory. Dude, that's like 20 minutes of your own Democrats talking about replacing American citizens. They need, if you heard the first segment, the raison d'etre. Liberals don't have anything in their lives they believe in other than these faux causes they use to fill a vacuum that exists. And that's why they're so uncomfortable and start screaming at the skies when you point out the obvious. You have nothing. This is your only thing. Man, this is going to be some show today. Wait till you hear about the Netflix episode coming up. This Jim pointed out something I had forgotten earlier on the podcast. He shut the windows, too. What does that mean? I hate teasing. Got to stay tuned. We'll be right back.
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9: News, I'm Michelle Franzen. The war with Iran intensifying with the U.S. carrying out more strikes. ABC's Elizabeth Schulze says it's adding up for American budgets, including when it comes to borrowing money.
10: This is concerning investors globally because if it gets that much more expensive to borrow money, we're in a lot of debt as a country. That means it is also getting more expensive for the federal government to pay off its debt as those rates go up. And the people who own bonds, it's investors, it's other countries, it's, you know, this is a huge part, kind of foundation of the global economy.
9: Jurors in the Lindsey Clancy trial have gone home for the day after a day of deliberations ended with jurors deadlocked, the judge urging the jury to keep trying to reach a verdict. The U.S. Mint announcing $1 coins featuring President Trump's likeness have now entered circulation as of today and are up for sale. Tiger Woods changing his plea to no contest today on an amended charge of reckless driving from the previous DUI charge. His license is suspended for 5 years. This is ABC News.
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0: 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The Bongino Report PM.
1: You know, we're winning elsewhere, though. The beginning of the show is pretty hot. But we are winning elsewhere, too. We're winning elsewhere. Because the liberal policies and the lunatics in Folex MAGA with their crap, with their Folex MAGA crap, they cannot survive first contact. When you say something dumb like, you know, I think we should have open borders, you know, living here is a right. It's a right. No, living in the United States is a privilege. And the people who live here built this country and financed it. We get the right to say who comes here and who doesn't. Well, that doesn't sound nice. Nobody cares about what sounds nice. We care about what works. I want you to watch this. There's a couple of just quick jump cuts in the interest of time. But folks, you need to watch all of this. Vince had, this gentleman was on his show this morning, right? You need to catch Vince's show if you want to see the interview. This is a horrible, horrible story. This man's daughter was a victim in a horrific crime involving illegal immigration and elsewhere. His name is Marcus Coleman. His daughter, Delilah Coleman. He's up on Capitol Hill yesterday. This is why we, and I don't want to make this about winning or losing in the case of this man's tragedy, but folks, we cannot afford to lose the fight about our borders because you'll see more tragedies. This is what happens when you have first contact with the real world and you're an open borders, illegal immigrants are wonderful kind of person. This is what it looks like. Watch every second of this. Check this out.
2: I reject your guys' sympathy, to be honest with you. There's no way you guys are sorry. Not one of you guys have ever called me. Not one of you guys have ever reached out to me. Not one of you guys have ever sat there and seen me in the hallways and said, hey, sorry about your daughter. You guys do it right here while you guys are grandstanding on top of your soapbox. This is when you guys care. Right here inside this room is the only time you guys care. You guys want to sit there and talk about the pathway to citizenship? There is a pathway. It's not jump the fence and apply. That's not the way it goes. There's a process to get it done. You don't just do that. I can't just go over there and go sit down inside one of those seats and become a Democrat. Oh, you know what? I probably could. I honestly probably could. So I'm not even going to say that. Sanctuary cities allow so much to be done that it's almost like the parents not there to take care of the household. And everybody's running around and doing what they want to do. And it sucks. My daughter doesn't deserve this. She didn't ask for any of this. The people that jumped the fence did, though. They knew exactly what they were doing. They still chose to move forward in that direction. And every day something's happening to somebody. And it is your guys' fault. I hold each and every one of you responsible for it.
1: Daughter permanently disabled. Is your open borders policy survive first contact with heroes like this gentleman and his heroic daughter fighting every day? The damage inflicted upon her by your horrific, grotesque national security threat open borders policies? Do your policies survive first contact with the real world? Can you look at that? Can you look at the abortion photos? Can you look at a video of three kids being murdered and not look away? If you can't, maybe you're wrong, dipwads. Has it ever occurred to you to look in the mirror and say, maybe it's me, not them? You ever hear that stupid breakup line? It's not you, it's me. It is you. It is you. Look at these faces. Oh, my gosh. Gee, how did we get here? Look at these idiots, Jayapal and Raskin. Disgusting human beings. Does your policy survive first contact? If it does, then stare this guy in the face and tell him he's wrong. Tell him what he just said is wrong. Grow a pair of nuts and tell him what he just said is wrong. You can't, because your stupid, ridiculous, evil policies cannot and will never survive first contact. Folks, we don't have this problem. I'm not talking about swampy, stupid Republicans. I'm talking about good conservatives and MAGA people. We don't have this problem. Folks, we will waltz into deep blue cities like New York and we will do an immigration op. Why? Because we're not embarrassed. We're not worried about first contact. We make first contact, second contact, and 20th contact. We're not embarrassed at all. Oh, you doubt me? You want to see the contrast in messaging? Democrats sitting there like, what do I do? What do I say? You should be able to say something. You're proud of your open borders policy, but you can't. You've got to hide. In contrast to us, here's DHS Secretary Mark Wayne Mullen yesterday about Operation Rotten Apple. Operation Rotten Apple, probably get the what they're alluding to there, was in New York City, my former hometown, a deep blue city in a deep blue state. We're not embarrassed. We ran an immigration op out there, got rid of 2,000 criminals in just a couple weeks on Operation Rotten Apple. Why aren't we embarrassed? We are so not embarrassed by First Contact. DHS Secretary Mullen did a press conference about it. We're not having a problem looking ourselves in the eye. You are. Check this out.
3: Homicides are down 18%. And these are 126-year lows. Carjackings down 47%. Motor vehicle theft down 20%. Robberies are down 17%. This is what it looks like when you empower our law enforcement agencies, local, state, and federal, to work together and restore law and order on our streets.
1: No one's embarrassed about First Contact there. Good for you, Mark Wayne Mullen, and your heroes in ICE and CBP and elsewhere. Put up the New York Post article about this. We're not embarrassed at all. We make first, 10th, 50th, 100th contact. ICE nabs over 2,000 illegal immigrants across New York in Operation Rotten Apple, including child rapists and killers. Child rapists and killers, you think we want them out? No. Kathy Hochul, governor of New York, said, we're going to ban cooperation with ICE because we want our child rapists and killers here. You do? Tell that to Marcus Coleman. I want you to engage in First Contact yourself and see how well that ends for you. You're proud of it? Put it on a bumper sticker. We support child rapist killers who are here illegally because, is there going to be an asterisk below? Put that on your stupid coexist. We coexist with child rapists on your bumper sticker. Tolerance. We tolerate child rapists. Go ahead, do it. Folks, I cannot bring this idea up about First Contact enough. The MAGA movement's not embarrassed at all. We're running away from none of this. Borders closed. Streets are safer. We're building things again. We're not running away from it. No one's telling you anything's perfect and there's not a problem. No one's telling you that. But the success stories and the W's and the wins, nobody's running away. We're not facing defamation suits and things like that. The clown show is. You know what? Jump to the Caleb Hammer. I like this guy too. Here's what it looks like again when you have a group of absolute morons on the other side writing themselves into this heroic story. Oh, we're trying to just save humanity from the horrors of capitalism. There's just not enough big government in our lives. Like, what? Do you even have a small concept of the math involved in government social welfare programs? The answer on the... Here, no tease. Caleb Hammer asked us, why do they always look like this? I don't know. Blue, green-haired lady liberal who's making the case here that we spend too much on the military in a dangerous world, but not enough on social programs, but doesn't have any idea about how much we actually spend. That would kind of be a good starting point for arguing what we spend and not, right? The actual number? Folks, they don't even know anything. This is faux main character energy, but she's a real hero. She's a real hero. Check this out.
4: Patriotic?
5: With blue hair, you think I'm patriotic?
4: You can still be patriotic and be wrong about economics.
5: Why would I be patriotic when we're spending more money on bombs than we are for, like, social justice or, like, the social programs?
4: We spend 50% of the federal spending on social programs.
5: Like what?
4: Social programs, Medicare, Medicaid, mandatory spending, SNAP benefits, veteran benefits.
5: You mean the SNAP benefits that people just got taken away from them?
4: You think everyone just got taken off SNAP?
5: Most people
4: everyone.
5: Did.
4: Everyone. You think the majority just got taken off SNAP?
5: Yes.
4: Our military spending is 10 to 20%.
5: And that's
4: the bombs
5: egregious.
4: You're freaking out about? 10 to 20%. It's egregious we spend 50% on social programs.
5: I'm a military kid, and I can tell you that is not needed.
4: Girl, you literally just got the information that you were just wrong, and yet you're still doubling down. Oh, boy. I love when people have no idea what they do, and then they're just not patriotic. It's like, dude, you're literally not a contributor. You should be the most patriotic person. You contribute nothing.
5: I mean...
4: You contribute literally nothing. You've only been a taker, and yet you're the one that doesn't like the country?
1: Folks, these are the bed rhymes with hitters with an S in front of it. I have been telling you about from the beginning of the show. People who run around with their green and blue hair on fire screaming how they're such heroes in a comic book they wrote that they're going to help all these people who are being ripped off by the government. What's the government giving them? Oh, I don't know. I haven't done any homework. You don't know anything. Caleb's correct. You've contributed nothing to the national discourse whatsoever. You're a Times Square Rolex salesman. You're three-card Monty Times Square guy in 1980s pre-Giuliani New York. You're the shell game guy. Here's a hint. You're never going to win. It's all a scam. You can't win a debate against these idiots because they're not debating anything because they don't know it. These are your heroes? I was going to title the show after this clip because I saw it this morning. You know, is it Camille Foster? Did you see this back and forth on CNN last night? I want to show you what it looks like again when you're debating just like this, the idiocracy who forget about surviving first contact. They can't even make first contact because there's nothing to make contact with because they don't even know what they believe. This guy Camille's on CNN debating Jameel Hill, who is a moron of the highest order. Geometrically more stupid than even the average stupid person. This is a loser, a complete moron, a sports reporter who I would even use those terms loosely, who somehow found herself on CNN debating against capitalism, gets absolutely mowed down by a guy who's clearly done some homework and doesn't even know how to respond. Here's what first contact looks like when you're debating someone smarter than you and you're just left with no weapons in the debate tank. Check this out.
6: One thing to not think capitalism isn't working ideally. It's another thing entirely to insist that it is oppressive, that it is bound up with white supremacy. I've always preferred Adam Smith's description of capitalism as the natural system of liberty, the idea that people can own property, that they can exchange it freely with one another for profit, that they can find ways to put their resources to good use, those private property, and profit in a way that is actually beneficial to everyone else, that there can be gains from trade that are mutually beneficial. These are foundational ideas that have created more wealth than any other system in human history. The notion that white supremacy and all these other things are bound up with capitalism in an intrinsic and fundamental way is so absurd and laughable.
7: How is it absurd?
6: That it barely needs to be defended.
7: What do you mean it barely needs to be defended?
6: It barely needs to be defended. You actually have to articulate what the connection is. How are these two things the same?
7: So here's
6: I'm talking about private property, the right to exchange and sell it with whomever you like.
7: But you're talking about capitalism
6: and the purest form of how it
7: was intended to work versus how it's actually working.
6: I'm talking about how it's working right now today. What is the white supremacist dynamic of private property?
8: It's not working. I think that's the problem.
1: This is what happens when you put a sports reporter who knows nothing, who has the IQ of a garden snake, on a national cable television news program. Patriot Miss LL in the chat says, be a master debater. Dot, dot, dot, dot. P1s get that. Camille Foster's a master debater. Well done, sir. Folks, I said to you in the opening of this segment that you can always easily kind of show yourself in an evidence, reason-based manner who is right or wrong in the argument about who's willing to make first contact with an idea and who hides from it. The left hides from their own ideas all the time. We love higher taxes. Do you pay higher taxes voluntarily? No, I don't. Why are you hiding from it? Because you know it's a stupid idea. We love late-term abortion. Oh, here's a picture of it. Don't show me that. Why would you not want to see it? We love this lady who killed her kids. Well, you want to see a video of it? I don't want to look at that. I don't want to look at that. Well, why not? Why don't you see far left blue-haired liberals like the green blue-haired lady rushing into conservative places like we live now, talking about your ideas, sitting on a street corner going, defund the police and all this stuff, because you'd be laughed out of town. Okay, I have to take a quick break. We'll be right back with more after this.

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2: 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Reuters Institute says we're now one of the top news brands in the nation. 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
9: 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The Bongino Report PM.
10: I put this show together yesterday, and this thing popped after, and I thought, holy Moses, this guy just gave me a gift. There's a guy in Nebraska. He's a Democrat. He's trying to pretend like he's not a Democrat, and he is. This guy's name is Dan Osborne. He's running in Nebraska, a deep red state of American patriots. Beautiful place. He's running in Nebraska. He gets caught on some open mic or someone's recording him. He gets caught talking about the entire premise of the show. I swear to you, I put together before I saw this last night. And I'm thinking, this just sums it up. Here he is talking about how stupid far left ideas are. Trans issues, men's into women, men into women's room. Here's how ridiculous they sound to hardworking patriots in red states that just believe in common sense. But no one on the conservative side does this. We're not embarrassed about closed borders, safe streets, and building things in America. We're not embarrassed at all. Listen to the humiliation in his voice as he says, hey, man, I got a lot of Republicans here. I can't be talking about this stupid crap. Oh, really? I thought you lefties were proud of it. He heard from them in their own words.
11: I have people recording me, so I can't say I want to abolish ICE. I can't say those words. I'll be The state is made up of 50% Republicans, 26% Democrat, 24% Independents. So my win numbers, mathematically, I have to get probably 10 to 15% of Republicans to win this race. How am I going to do that? By saying, oh, I love trans people and they should be able to play in sports. Like, no, Jane, that's not how I win.
10: The greatest clip ever. This guy, just we should end the show right now. I just don't want to. I'm having too much fun right now. I don't even have to do it. Actually, I like the radio thing because I just like doing extra content all the time. Folks, did that not just sum up the whole show? Our ideas are so stupid that if I go talk to anyone who's a Republican or even a right-leaning independent, I will be laughed out of the place because they're so ridiculous. Open borders, defund ICE, men in a women's room. This is how proud you are of your ideas. They cannot survive first contact with anyone who doesn't have blue or green hair and is as crazy as you. He knows it. This should be disqualifying. This guy should never run for office again. He's lying to your face. He knows conservatives' ideas are defendable using reason and logic, but he can't say that because he lies to you. Folks, they're in a messaging panic on the left. I told you this over and over. We're not winning everywhere. I told you I have problems with younger women on the AI issue. You got a bunch of, you know, cyber titans out there telling kids that, oh, we're going to lose our job. That's a great sales pitch, bro. Like, that's really great. Stop. Ladies and gentlemen, thanks again for tuning in. We really appreciate it. I will see you back here tomorrow.

0: 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We've got some tips for an expert about training your dog, and we'll get a glimpse into the life of a wildlife biologist.
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4: From ABC News, I'm Michelle Franzen. In Massachusetts, jurors were sent home after a fifth day of deliberations in the Lindsey Clancy trial. Jurors telling the judge they are deadlocked, but the judge telling them to keep trying. The jury must decide if Clancy, who says she suffered from postpartum psychosis, had criminal intent when she killed her three children. ABC's Rena Roy is in Plymouth.
5: This time around, he delivered what's known in Massachusetts as the Tui Rodriguez charge. That is essentially a formal instruction ordering the jury to continue deliberations. We saw Lindsey Clancy and her defense attorney, Kevin Reddington, at the defense table as this was all playing out. Reddington asked Clancy, "Are you okay?" And she nodded yes. And he has told the media this week that they are both nervous about the outcome here.
4: The USS ramping up strikes against Iranian targets, raising concerns about the ongoing war and overall economy. After 286 days at sea, the USS Abraham Lincoln docking in Thailand today. Families of sailors last month going public with their concerns on board the ship and strain on crew members due to the extended deployment. Shakira Fairfax is the mother of one of the sailors and was in Bangkok to greet her daughter.
6: There was a time where, the morale was low, and I said, what can I do? You know, what can I do? She said, just tell me old stories. And to be able to share stories and laugh and photographs, to take that walk down memory lane was really nice.
4: It's been 1 week since the deadly catastrophic flooding and mudslides in Nepal and Tibet. More than 1,100 confirmed dead, another 3,900 others missing, including dozens of Americans. Word today, American jazz singer Cassandra Wilson has died. The Mississippi-born singer, known for her smoky and smooth vocals, including her cover of Harvest Moon, Cassandra Wilson was 70. You're listening to ABC News.
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4: Energy Secretary Chris Wright in Venezuela today, signing the energy deal that the Trump administration announced between the U.S. and Venezuela. At the ceremony, Chevron CEO Mike Wirth says the company will pump more funds into oil production in Venezuela.
8: Together with our partners, we expect to invest more than $7 billion and double production to approximately 500,000 barrels per day over just the next 5 years.
4: Analysts say that deal won't do much to lower gas prices right now and that it could take years for more supply to hit the U.S. markets. There are more wild tales of animal run-ins on the trail and in the water.
9: Example number one, in Alaska, Jaden Nakora hunting with his cousin when a bear suddenly came out of the woods charging at his head.
10: I was chewing on my face and I could hear like the bones snapping in my nose.
9: It eventually

0: It came out of the woods charging at his head.
1: I was chewing on my face, and I could hear, like, the bones snapping in my nose.
0: It eventually left them alone. Both cousins say they're lucky to be alive. Same goes for example number two, Lynette Bellin in California. She was swimming in Lake Tahoe.
2: I turned around, and there was this otter, and it just came at me. Teeth and claws and biting and scratching.
0: She needed 38 stitches because of that otter, but she should be okay. Sherry Preston, ABC News.
3: Excitement is building for the new season of Dancing with the Stars. On today's Good Morning America, the new crop of competitors were revealed. Celebrities Julia Stiles, Jenna Dewan, and Guillermo Rodriguez from Jimmy Kimmel Live among the dancers who will take to the ballroom floor. The 35th season kicks off September 15th. Disney is the parent company of ABC and ABC News. Michelle Franz and ABC News.
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0: All America, all the time. On the side of freedom and liberty, your voice of hope and truth is here. The Bongino Report, PM. With Dan Bongino.
1: You know, I wouldn't say I live in like a sleepy small town. That would be kind of dramatic, you know? I hate that stuff when people like over dramatize their life stories and they become like, they have this like, where you're going to see this theme throughout the show today. They develop this fake main character energy, you know, where they feel like they're writing a comic book about themselves and they're the hero, yet they're writing it. And everything they write is total BS. You know that? You see this phenomenon? However, I live in like kind of a mid to small size town. Everybody in America loves it. I wish the liberals would stop moving here personally, but whenever it's top small towns in America, we're always there. And the people voting it down, correct, Justin, are the people who live here. They're like, don't come here. Crime is out of control, right? There's a radiation leak in the center of town. You're all going to die. People just make stuff up because they don't want anyone coming here. The only reason I bring it up is the town's been taken over. Because famous golfer, you know, Tiger Woods, who doesn't know Tiger Woods? He's like the, you know, equivalent of Michael Jordan, the name ID in sports. He was in the courthouse, not very far from where we are. And like the whole town's been taken over by the Tiger Woods. It's a DUI case. I'm sorry. It's like, I don't, you know, whatever happens, he pleads or not, like whatever, man. The whole town's been like taken over. I bring that up because people do this all the time. I was going to say they do this, but you never want to put two do's back to back for obvious reasons. People do this all the time. And I'm not talking about the amazing participants in the live chat and the Bongino Army folks. I was out at my daughter's volleyball game last night. Young lady comes up to me, coach for the other team. It's like, oh my gosh, my mom loves you. And I was like, I love your mom. I've never met her, but I'm sure she's great. I'm like, you want me to do a video for her on the phone? Like, I love you guys. You guys are the best. This is the best audience around. You've been so loyal to me. I love it. But there are people on the outside who have meaningless lives.

0: Folks, they do. They have meaningless lives. Maybe they don't have kids. Maybe they have kids and don't like them. Maybe they are in a relationship they hate. They just have meaningless lives. You've seen this phenomenon. So they start to write their own comic book. They have to write their reason. I'm going to talk about this in a minute in relationship to the Clancy trial, in relationship to a couple of videos I'm going to show you of people just like inventing causes that don't exist. Because I'm telling you, like, the real world is not what you see on X. It's not. I see it. I see both sides. I have 7.4 million followers there. Nobody sees it. We're one of the most followed accounts in the world. I see, I can sniff an AstroTurf bot army 1,000 miles away. It's just a matter of math. You see it. I'll show you what I mean with this fake main character energy thing coming up. I want to talk about it in relationship to this Clancy trial. I've never seen a case of this in my, as bad as this in my life. 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We appreciate it. They're a great company. Folks, you know what the term raison d'etre means? Because this is super important you understand this. This, I promise you, like, the empty lives of liberals, commies, and socialists, and a lot of these people who are showing up at the Clancy trial trying to make a hero out of this woman, it all goes back to this one term. And I'm not, this is not an SAT prep course. I'm not trying to expand your already fantastic vocabulary, but this is a valuable term. Raison d'etre is a French phrase that literally means reason for being. It's used to describe the fundamental purpose, existence, or justification of a person, organization, object, or idea. I bring this up because most of you out there in the Bongino army of listeners who we love and adore, you have lives that matter to you. You have kids, you have jobs, you have a mom and dad you care about. You got baseball games for your kids. Your kids are prepping to go to school. Maybe your kids are prepping to try to get into law school. Like, this stuff is your raison d'etre. You are the main character in your own story because the story is your raison d'etre. I am a dad. I am a mom. My goal in life is to get my kid oriented on path right over path wrong when there's a fork in the road. Like, you don't need external validators for your life. You don't need it. Your very reason for being a parent, being a business owner, being a baseball coach, like, that's your thing. Your job, your family, your faith. Folks, there are a lot of people out there, and some of them I really do have sympathy for. I don't mean to sound like a jerk here. They don't have anything to really live for. They have these empty vacuum lives that have to be filled with some raison d'etre. So they have to go and make it up. They feel like they're living in a Netflix movie. Here we go. We're going to go out totally out of order. Now I'm screwing up the whole show. Perfect timing for this. Unintended. I was going to play this at the end. Most of the people you see in the mainstream media and people out there, I'm sorry, I don't care if I'm offending your delicate sensibilities at all. I have zero sympathy whatsoever for this Clancy land. I don't want to hear it. Don't kill your kids. I don't want to hear it. This is not the show if you're going to tell me 10,000 reasons why this is okay. It's not okay. Dan Bongino, this guy, what has two thumbs and doesn't give a damn? This dude right here. I don't care. Don't kill your kids. Like, I'm pretty good with that. Jasmine, you okay with that? She's giving me, yeah, I think that's a good idea. The liberal media do this too. They know nothing. They're really stupid. They were journalism majors because they can't do math or science or engineering or anything for that matter. So they wind up in J school. They see themselves as like the Woodward and Bernstein, you know, Deep Throat, Nixon, people like they're all heroes in a story they wrote. The catch is they're not. They're just a bunch of life losers living in a vacuum who have to invent the story where they're the main character. This is not a joke. Everybody thought this was AI yesterday. It isn't. Folks, the turkey plane. So Dan, I cannot believe it. Andy said, I cannot believe we're talking about this again. I'm not. They will not let it go. I was going to put this at the end of the show because I hate Starman. I'm sorry. If I got to watch this, you do too. This is not a joke. There is a Netflix show coming out about the heroes in the media who took a plane flight home from Turkey. Justin's like, there's more. Sure. No. But there was a threat to President Trump. Yeah, exactly. And nothing happened. But the media who live these empty, vacuum-like lives have to tell a story about how they're the main character in this heroic tale because they don't have anything else. This is a real promo for a story about the heroes, air quotes, in the media who took a plane flight home from Turkey and landed. Thank you, Jeff. On a runway, on an actual runway. They were wheels down. Here it is. This is real. Check this out.
1: As we get on the tarmac and we round and I look at Air Force One, I see those catering vehicles up against the side of Air Force One. There's one at the front and one at the back. And I have never seen that before. 40 years doing presidents, never seen that before. I shot it. I shot them. Get out. I may be the first or second person out of the bus. The president's already up the stairs. Trump enters the plane. We rush in. We sit down. We get on the plane. Don't really think anything more of it. The second unusual thing happens. We're told by the White House staff that we should lower our window shades. I'm like, why? They said, Secret Service says to. I'm like, okay. Close it. My little spidey sense is up now. I don't know why this is happening. And I'm on high alert.
0: Dude, you have no idea. Dudes and ladies out there, hilarity is now broken out in the control room out here. Even though we've seen this already, we're laughing again. You see these guys? They're writing the comic book in lifetime. They're even using Spidey sense. That's an actual word. I took a picture and I shot out of it. You shot a picture of a catering truck. I took a picture and then I hustled onto the plane. Oh my gosh, you hustled on the plane? My Spidey said, folks, do you believe this? This is, even Jasmine's like, she doesn't laugh at anything. Nobody, media people, do you realize everybody's laughing at you? No, everyone. This is not a no true Scotsman. Nobody thinks you're cool. Nobody's reading your stupid comic. I shot a picture. I ran up the stairs. I sat down. And he's like, I sat down. You sat down? No way. Here, let me sit down. Hold on. Here's an act of heroism. You hustle up the stairs. Here we go. Woo! What a hero. Dan Bongino, superhero, Spidey sense. You believe these freaking clowns? Folks, this is not a joke. Folks, I can't take it anymore. I shot them. Even Jim's laughing. Nobody respects you idiots. This is what I'm talking about. Fake main character energy. You know, these kids have all these cool mogging main character energy. I don't pretend to be 18 again. I'm 51. I'm old and crusty and falling apart. But this is fake main character energy. Yeah, I'm sorry, these idiots. I shot the hell of it. I sat down. I hustled up the stairs. And you landed in the United States. You complete life loser. I'm sorry you have no life. And that Netflix agreed to these Insta-docs, the heroic decoy plane. You're not the decoy plane. Nobody cares about you. Even the people who wanted to kill President Trump don't care about you. They cared about the president. Oh my gosh. Folks, this is going to be an epic show. So if you tune out, I'm sorry, but it's going to be on you because you can't miss this.

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1: This is everywhere. It's everywhere. You've got freaking OnlyFans stars showing up at trials. Like, look at what I found. I've been conducting my own investigation, and I found space aliens did it. Everybody's like, no, really? That's crazy, bro. Do you have any evidence of that? No. Are you an investigator? No, but I did OnlyFans. Like, that's a thing. This is happening. Can you imagine having such an empty life that you're following an OnlyFans star who's telling you space aliens? This is a thing. I am really sorry you have nothing in your life going on. Go sell lemonade on the corner, meet some people. They say touch grass, lie in the grass. You do some grounding. Let some electrons like pass into your body. I don't know what to tell you, man. Find a raison d'etre other than stupidity. Media people, life losers, conspiracy lunatics. That's why I wrote a tweet about this yesterday. I put up on X. I said, folks, the tide is completely turning because I live in the real world. I see thousands of people a month when I go out. They come up to me. I'm telling you, nobody talks like this. This is an X phenomenon with a few idiots writing a comic book where they're the main character, except the whole story is laughably stupid. You sound like these liberal media people. I saw this when I was a young agent with the Secret Service doing my job on Britain. I don't know. You know, when you get out there, nobody gives you any responsibility because, you know, you just like, hey, go watch that door for a little bit. It's like any job in law enforcement. You're not going to go out and run like a major homicide investigation with 2 weeks out of the academy, right? They're like, watch this door. So you just shut your mouth and watch the door when you were a young agent. You learn from day one when you were a protection agent and the guy behind that door, the only thing stopping someone from killing him is you. And at that time, you're SIG. They have Glocks now. You learn to never crap the bed. You're told that from day one. They should freaking write it in the Secret Service manual, although they couldn't. You're taught from day one, never panic. Why? Because, folks, there are a lot of young agents who were school teachers and elsewhere. That's a great career. I'm not knocking them. But they've never been in, like, a gunfight or anything, obviously. A lot of them are cops and military, but some of them aren't. And you would see it, people coming from professional careers, finance or elsewhere, that had never been in a life or death situation, that the first time things break bad, they crap the bed. It happened at this event. I'm not going to use anybody's name. Obviously, I'll leave the details out because I don't even want to. But there was this young agent I knew quite well. And there was this event going on and a car backfired and the young agent like skins the smoke wagon, freaking lasers the whole crowd. Everybody down. It was like, what the hell are you doing? It was a car backfire. But they thought it was really cool. The agent, and I'm not using like pronouns. I'm just trying. Thought it was really cool. Like, oh my gosh, I like saved the day. You didn't save the day. You crapped the bed. Do not crap the bed.
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9: News, I'm Michelle Franzen. The jury in the Lindsey Clancy trial in Massachusetts will be back tomorrow for a sixth day of deliberations, the judge ordering them to keep trying despite the jury being deadlocked. The jury must decide if Clancy had criminal intent when she killed her three children. ABC's Aaron Katursky is outside the courthouse in Plymouth.
10: The jury did not ask for anything, no evidence, no testimony, no clarification about the law. They seem to have what they need to decide. They have. They're just split.
9: The U.S. ramping up its strikes against Iranian targets, driving up oil and gas prices, and also concerns about the broader economy, including borrowing costs. U.S. oil futures held above $90 a barrel, mortgage rates edging closer to 7% for a 30-year fixed rate. Uber announced it's laying off roughly 10% of its workforce worldwide due to what the ride-sharing company called a big shift in restructuring plans. Some 3,300 jobs are impacted. This is ABC News.
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14: 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And as always, tell them that you heard about it on The Dana Show.

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1: That's why you're seeing the crash outs now. The crash outs are everywhere. Because all the people who crapped the bed writing a comic book thinking this was cool. Breaking news! We got them now! Look what I discovered the space aliens did it are now being humiliated. All of them. I wrote down a few. You doubt me? Look this stuff up. The crash out continues as shows like this continue to kick ass and take names. Because we're not crapping the bed here. We're not falling in every NPC rut for every stupid story that comes out. Breaking! You see, in online meltdowns, just go on X today with the crash out crew of conspiracy nuts. The meltdowns are epic. As like facts come out in court where people have to actually swear to them and they don't get to write the story about the space aliens because they'd all be locked up for perjury. Is that true? Well, I kind of made that up. May not want to say that in court. Online meltdowns. You're seeing conspiracy stories imploding in real time. You're seeing defamation suits now piling up, like actual defamation suits, where people are like, okay, you have a theory. You wrote a comic book about what happened. You willing to back that up in court under oath? Well, no. Because ladies and gentlemen, I don't know if you've heard any lawyers in the chat. What is the best defense against the defamation suit? Lawyers know the answer to this. The truth. If it's true, there's no defamation. So why wouldn't you be willing to go in there and defend the truth? Oh, maybe because you don't know it's true. The defamation suits are piling up. Again, you can look all this stuff up. You don't have to take my word for it. You want to be on the side producing court-ready, swearable documentation, or you want to be on the side of defamation suits people are trying to get out of and desperate to get dropped. Which side do you want to be on? Or do you want to be on OnlyFans side? Lies are being exposed in live time. Careers are starting to end as audiences start to shrink. And the cleanup has begun. So I asked you yesterday, have we seen peak crazy? I think we have. I'm not telling you we haven't seen crazy. A lot of this stuff is going to slowly, it's hit an asymptote and it's going to start going in the other direction now. Folks, I've been in this business well over 10 years. Activist, candidate, TV, podcast, radio. Don't please, if you're one of these haters, you can talk crap about me all you want. Do not lecture me on what this looks like when conspiracy crap gets crazy. I've been through it. I've seen every cycle. Unless you have the truth to back it up, good, smart people always find out in the end you're full of crap. And they leave. They just do. You're seeing careers implode right before your eyes. People who just could have told the truth and chose not to. People are waking up. The correction is going right now. I see it. But you still see stuff like this from people who they crap the bed. They have no lives at all. They need a cause. And their cause is either, oh my gosh, I was a hero, took a plane ride and sat down and took a picture. And they write a comic book out of my spidey senses going on. Or you see some people with this Lindsay Clancy thing. Like inventing narratives as to why they're heroically defending this poor, innocent woman. This is their raison d'etre. There are three murdered children. If I were to tell you a story about three murdered puppies who were strangled to death, many of you in the fake main character energy, I need a raison d'etre crowd, would probably be like, oh my gosh, that's horrible. Death penalty. But when it comes to living, breathing young children, it's categorically different. Here, I just want to show you I'm going to show you exactly what I mean. And be proud that you have kids, a job, a career, a mom and a dad, a community, a church, an organization, a charity. Be happy that your raison d'etre is you and your comic book is real. And you don't need fake main character energy because you are the main character in a consequential life. Be proud of yourself that you don't have to do this. Go find meaning in like somehow a murder. Like, oh, I'm going to go find that. Thank the Lord, my Lord and Savior, Jesus Christ, whatever God you pray to, the freedom of religion in this wonderful country. I pray to Jesus every night to be a better man the next day, always. But thank him. Just thank him that you are not one of these people. Here's a Fox News story about some crazy person who chased down the jurors at the Lindsey Clancy trial. Apparently, like, screaming at them or something. Like, you did what? You can read the story yourself. Check this out.
2: Massachusetts State Police confirms to Fox that a 56-year-old was arrested after court was dismissed today here at the courthouse for witness juror intimidation or intimidating someone in connection with a criminal proceeding. It is possible that either side could ask for a mistrial over this. We'll have more details tomorrow. That person expected to be arraigned here in the morning.
1: Folks, I'm growing increasingly furious about this case, and you should be too. Can we just establish some basic principles here? Number one, the facts of the case are not in dispute. Do we all agree? Nobody is disputing these three young, innocent children were killed by the mom. No one's disputing by the mom. No one's disputing that, correct? So why would you be looking for someone other than the person in the factual matter of the case who did the act to blame? Now, I get it. I understand. I've said to you over and over again, the movie A Few Good Men, I got to tell you, though, Colonel Jessup, like, after I've watched that movie 100 times, I'm not really that angry at Colonel Jessup anymore. However, he shouldn't have ordered the code red, but should have handled it a little different. But him being on that wall, that part, people get angry at Colonel Jessup. I'm just telling you, man, here's the thing about that movie you need to take away. Forget the Colonel Jessup, you know, you want me on that wall, you need me on the wall. There's a scene in that movie you need to see where Tom Cruise, the lawyer, says, listen, court's not about guilt or innocence. It's about finding someone to blame. Folks, that's largely true. There's no question of guilt or innocence. People are looking for someone to blame. So people with empty lives are starting to fill in this thing. Like, it was the psychiatrist. It was the medication. It was the husband. It was the Martians. It was the Saturnians from Saturn. It was space aliens. Folks, that does not, none of that changes the facts of the case about what happened. There are thousands, if not millions, of people with similar problems who don't do the act that's not in dispute. They're looking to blame anyone other than the person who did the act. Now, I bring this up because this is a byproduct of people with, I'm telling you, vacuums for a soul, who have nothing going on, who need a cause, and have just latched on to this case so much so you see crazy acts like that Fox News report chasing down and harassing jurors. Liberals do this all the time. They search for someone to blame with no regard for guilt or innocence about their own problems. They need someone to blame, anyone other than the person looking back at them in the mirror. Anyone. If you were a failure in your life because you decided to get into drugs, you decided to not go to work, the fault is yours. There are 1,000 other people who have your same sob story. Nobody wants to hear it. Nobody cares about your sob story. My dad was mean to me. Great. Sorry. Are you going to figure it out? Are you going to go back to work? No, I need Mom Dami to support me through a government grocery store. Get off your ass. The person of blame is looking at you in the mirror. The facts are not in dispute. The second you acknowledge you failed, you'll get off your ass and try to not fail. Oh, you went. I wrote a whole book about this. I'm not shy about it at all. What do you think? I've led a perfect life. I've screwed up stuff over and over again. It's just I got up and looked at the guy in the mirror and said, what did you do wrong? How do you fix it? It's my favorite book. Liberals do this. They never get to the point where they blame themselves. This is how you get these empty lives. Folks, I told you yesterday we're winning on the messaging front, but we're losing with a lot of younger folks. That's how you wind up with clips like this. This is Caitlin Bennett, who we love on the show. She does these man on the street interviews. Here she is talking to a bunch of women at the Clancy trial who have amazingly written a comic book where this woman is somehow the hero despite none of the facts being in dispute at all. This is what it looks like when you have an empty, completely empty life devoid of a raison d'etre. Check this out.
3: Do you stand with her, yes or no?
4: I don't think she did it.
3: Yes.
5: We feel she's very sleep deprived. Her job as a labor and delivery nurse working night shifts and three children is
3: a lot. Do you have children?
5: Yes.
3: Would you ever hurt them?
6: Yes and no. As a mom or as a dad, I think that you are not perfect.
3: So what are the consequences she should face for this?
7: Obviously, she's already in a wheelchair.
8: He should go to jail for negligence. He needs to take care of his kids, and that was his responsibility.
3: Is this any of your girlfriends?
9: Mine.
3: This is your girlfriend?
9: Yes.
3: I think you have to do some reflection on that.
10: I just have seen a little bit on TikTok of the case.
11: I'm watching it on TikTok or like the live streams.
3: Where are you getting your news that the defense might not be getting theirs?
11: What
3: did you say?
9: TikTok.
1: I'm taking a celebratory lap on messaging against socialism. We're doing quite well. I've got some evidence of that. I also have to be reasonable with you and tell you we are not doing well amongst younger folks, and we are doing very bad amongst younger women who on TikTok are starting to figure out that because you heard it yourself, the Caitlin Bennett interview, hat tip to her, that the justification and the blame, remember the facts are not in dispute. The justification and blame for this is she worked the system. She worked long hours. I work long hours. Everyone worked long hours. I've never come home going, how do I strangle my kids? Folks, we have to do better with younger folks. We've got to somehow break through. This is where they're getting their news now. Little TikTok clips where they write their own comic books with fake main character energy where the hero is this woman. Okay, I have to take a quick break. We'll be right back with more after this.

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1: You see this same message pollution with liberals everywhere, where they say the most ridiculous things that will never stand up to first contact. If you're a listener to the show, you know what I mean. If your idea is so defensible, in other words, that because she worked long hours, it's somehow excusable to strangle your kids, then I ask you this. If there was a video camera, playing the actual strangulation of innocent children, and you were forced to watch it, would you look away? Why would you look away? I ask the same thing about abortion. If you support late-term abortion, dismembering fully formed lives and children in the womb, tearing them to pieces in the womb, why do you look away? Does it survive first contact, your stupid idea with the real world? The answer almost every time with these liberal idiots is no. If you were forced to watch the strangulation of these kids, would you turn away? I don't want to watch it. Why don't you want to watch it? I thought it was excusable. It was an act of mercy or something. Oh, where does that come from? I want you to watch this crazy clip from, again, leftists who have to find some raison d'etre. Mine is abortion. Yo, killing kids in the womb, that's your thing? Oh, it's about rights. It's like they missed out on the suffragettes, so they feel like they've got to recreate a movement that's already won. So they fabricate a cause. Men in the women's room, let's kill babies 9 months, 9 months of gestation. Here's Anne Hathaway. Listen, I'm embarrassed to say, like, I've seen some of her movies in the past. The Devil Wears Prada. She has one out now, The End of Oak Street. She's in The Odyssey. That's right. I forgot about that. This is one of Hollywood's highest paid actresses. She goes on The View and says possibly one of the dumbest things, evil things I've ever heard from a human being. Forget about a Hollywood actress. That abortion is somehow an act of mercy? You don't believe me? Listen, you want to talk about an evil vacuum of a human being trying to fill it with a cause they write themselves into? This is the reframing. Oh, troubled woman, work long hours, strangulation. Troubled pregnancy. Crisis pregnancies are common, so we're going to murder the kid? This actually happened. Check this out.
2: When you are a young woman starting out your career, your reproductive destiny matters a great deal. My own personal experience with abortion, and I don't think we talk about this enough, abortion can be another word for mercy. We don't know. We don't know. It's not a world in which we know that no two pregnancies are alike, and it mm-hmm. follows that no two lives are alike. That follows that no two conceptions are alike.
3: Yep. Mm-hmm.
2: So how can we have a law? How can we have a point of view on this that says we must treat everything the same? And where I come at it from is when you allow for choice, you allow for flexibility, which is what we need in order to be human.
1: Folks, you see this tactic with the idiocracy who are crashing out right now all the time. They take facts or axiomatic truths and they pretend they're evidence. She just did it, Anne Hathaway. She says things that are on their face tautological. They're true by default. Do you hear what she said, Justin? Not every pregnancy is the same. That is not some genius thing to say. I heard someone say, what's the youth of the future? No freaking. That's not, you didn't just invent the Pythagorean theorem. Thus, no humans. Thank you, Anne. That's what a profound insight. They do this all the time. And they parlay that into evidence that therefore we should be allowed to murder children in the womb. How is that connected at all? You see the lunatics on X totally crashing out doing this. There were foreign cell phones out of sight. Yes, people from other countries go to college in the United States. You see how they do this all the time? Suckers fall for it? There are people listening to this idiot, Hathaway, By the way, she's in this new Days of Thunder. I actually like Days of Thunder. What am I going to do now? The original Days of Thunder I thought was underrated. By the way, hat tip Randy Quaid for calling this out. Do you hire this idiot to be in the movie? Abortion's an act of mercy because all people are different and no pregnancies. What did you just say? This is liberal reasoning. There's some idiot at home who adores Anne Hathaway who's listening to this going, bro, that's deep. That's deep. Is it? The best way to stay out of the idiocracy that I promise you, I've been at this game longer than most in every forum I already told you about. 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
11: From ABC News, I'm Michelle Franzen. The U.S. is ramping up its strikes against Iranian targets, driving up oil and gas prices again. President Trump at the White House brushing off reporter questions about the ongoing war's impact on midterm elections and the economy. Here's ABC's Karen Travers.
12: The president said that the U.S. hit Iran very hard last night. He said Iran gave a love tap back, but that the U.S. strikes were very hard and powerful. He also signaled that there could be more to come, and he was pushed on the timeline of this latest round, indicating that it could last not too long, but said that at his disposal, he could continue these strikes at this point.
11: ABC's Elizabeth Schulze says investors and Americans are getting more worried about their bottom line.
13: What we are seeing are those borrowing costs surge. And this is happening not just in the U.S., it's happening all over the world. The way that this shows up is in the price of bonds, which are, you know, you own basically a government bond. Those prices are falling, which means interest rates are going up. And that's really important because what a government bond, what that interest rate is, basically affects everything from a mortgage rate to your credit card rate. For a small business, if you're taking out a loan, it means that cost of borrowing that money is more expensive.
11: In Massachusetts, jurors in the Lindsey Clancy trial going home for the day after a day of deliberations ended with jurors deadlocked. The judge urging jurors to keep trying to reach a verdict. 1 week after catastrophic flooding and mudslides in Nepal and Tibet, the death toll now tops 1,100. Authorities say 3,900 people are still missing. ABC's Britt Clennett is in Nepal.
14: I'm outside a hospital in Kathmandu, and there's a quiet, somber mood here as family members, they are giving their DNA samples to identify their loved ones, including relatives of the 75 Americans still unaccounted for.
11: Golf legend Tiger Woods changing his plea today to no contest on an amended charge of reckless driving from the previous DUI charge. His license now suspended for 5 years. You're listening to ABC News.
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11: New Jersey state officials filing a petition to asking the Supreme Court to shut down prediction markets in the state. It marks the first time the legality of sites like Kalshi and Poly Market has been raised to the high court. Supreme Court justices have not decided if they will hear the case yet. Federal appeals courts are split on whether states or federal agencies should regulate. New York City public schools will be banning all generative AI tools for school children in elementary and middle school during this upcoming school year. Mayor Zoran Mamdani says it's to protect students. He also says high schoolers will get a course in AI literacy.
16: Our job is to give every student the knowledge, the independence, and the confidence they need to build a future of their own choosing. That means safeguarding the teacher-student relationship, refusing to surrender our classrooms to profit motives, and above all, it means protecting childhood.
11: High schoolers will be banned from using AI chatbot tools under the new rules, and teachers are barred from using AI to grade assignments. Pabst Blue Ribbon is brewing mad over recent heists. The company's CEO says it will pay anyone $20,000 who can provide new information, leading to the recovery of more than 1,600 cases of PBR and its Old Milwaukee non-alcoholic beer. Two shipments went missing in August, one in Southern California, the other in Tucson, Arizona. Police estimate the stolen beer is

0: its Old Milwaukee non-alcoholic beer. Two shipments went missing in August, one in Southern California, the other in Tucson, Arizona. Police estimate the stolen beer is worth $70,000. Michelle Franz in ABC News.
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18: Hey, welcome back to the Lars Larson Show. It's a pleasure to be with you. We haven't talked a lot about the Lindsey Clancy jury. We've mentioned it from time to time, but as you know, the jurors have been deliberating today. They've been sent home for the evening, but at this point, they say and have told the judge they are still deadlocked. They have still been unable to reach a decision, but the judge has made it clear they're in the best position to make this decision. This woman who strangled her children. This woman, I think, is guilty as sin. I think she should be convicted of that crime. I think she should be sentenced to prison forever. I think she ought to go to prison and stay there forever. But that's my point of view. And I'm absolutely baffled by some of the women who've come out in support of this woman. I understand that postpartum depression is a real thing. But in that case, you call for help. This woman did not call for help. She got her husband to run off and do an errand. And while he was off fetching things and doing an errand, he called her and asked how she was doing. She said, fine. She was in the middle of killing her children. She wasn't calling for help. I think her defense is very, very clever, but I don't think it's actually real. And then, of course, we've had the sideshow circus of the woman who decided to videotape some of the jurors, which is absolutely forbidden. You do not do that kind of thing. Jurors are under enough pressure already. Now, it's been years since I covered a capital case as a reporter. But believe me, one of the things you always watched for when you were covering a case like that, the jurors, at least back in those days, would wear a little button that said juror on their lapel. If you happen to end up in the hallway or in an elevator or on a staircase and you were standing next to somebody who's wearing a juror button, you didn't talk about the case. You certainly didn't try to interview them. You didn't try to take their pictures. That is stuff that is just absolutely off limits and out of line. And that woman should have known it. And I know she's now very unhappy because she's getting a lot of attention from the mainstream media because she tried to go out and take pictures of the jurors. It's none of your business who the jurors are. Now, after a trial, I've gone back and interviewed jurors after the trial is over, after the jury has already made its decision, do all the interviews that any of those jurors are willing to do. Sometimes there are jurors that want to talk about the decision they made. In fact, I still hear from people today about cases that were over decades ago.

0: Well, they'll say, I sat on such and such a case. I was involved in making this decision or that decision. That's great. And in fact, I think people should take that service very, very seriously, whether you are a juror or whether you take it seriously by understanding when somebody is a juror, leave them alone. America has an absolutely fantastic system of criminal justice in which we involve the community. And we involve average people on what are called petty juries to be able to make those decisions. I think it's a far superior system to the systems you'd find almost anywhere else in the world. But the idea that somebody would go out and try to take pictures of the jurors, absolutely stupid. And that woman deserves all the browbeating that she's getting from the general public. Now, let me jump from there to this. Congress has been hearing testimony about what illegal aliens have done to families in America. Oh, and before I talk about that, welcome to the show. If you want to join the best conversation in talk journalism, almost forgot to mention it to you. You can join it right now at 866-HEY-LARS. That's 866-439-5277. Send your emails to talk@LarsLarson.com. And if you want to, if you're a naysayer, we're going to put you right to the head of the line at 866-439-5277. Vote in our X poll. The X poll question today, should Capitol Hill bail out a failing Hollywood entertainment industry with tax credits that are backed by President Trump? It's one of those things where I'm going to have to disagree with President Trump. He has embraced a plan for federal tax credits of 15% to 25%. As far as I'm concerned, if Hollywood is losing because they've made themselves too expensive as a place to shoot movies and TV shows, if they've decided to give to the American public movies that most of the public doesn't want to see anyway because Hollywood's forgotten how to actually make movies that Americans care about, if they were driving themselves out of business, and it sounds like that's what they're doing, the last thing I want to do is have American taxpayers bail out Hollywood and Tinseltown. Should Capitol Hill bail out a failing Hollywood entertainment industry with your tax dollars? I'd answer that one no. You can answer it any way you like. You'll find the question at Lars Larson Show and at LarsLarson.com and brought to you by AMAC, the Association of Mature American Citizens. AMAC has the conservative values I believe in, so I joined about a decade ago. You can join too. Just go to amac.us or call 888-262-2006. AMAC is better, better for you and better for America. Now, let me go to Capitol Hill, where there was testimony before the House Judiciary Subcommittee on Immigration Integrity, Security, and Enforcement. And one of the people those members of Congress heard from, Marcus Coleman, the father of a girl hurt by an illegal CDL driver. Take a listen.
1: I reject your guys' sympathy, to be honest with you. There's no way you guys are sorry. Not one of you guys have ever called me. Not one of you guys have ever reached out to me. Not one of you guys have ever sat there and seen me in the hallways and said, hey, sorry about your daughter. You guys do it right here while you guys are grandstanding on top of your soapbox. This is when you guys care. Right here inside this room is the only time you guys care.
0: The only time you guys care, and he's talking deliberately to the Democrats. And the same kind of reaction from Patricia Fox, who's the mother of a daughter also hurt.
2: Because if an American citizen had hit my daughter, I wouldn't be here asking, why was somebody who had no lawful right to be in this country here to hit her in the first place? Valeria Bermudez-Marcano wouldn't have been considered one of the worst of the worst. She drove without a license, even though in Colorado, illegal aliens can get them. She drove without insurance. She could have gotten that too. Valeria chose to disregard our rule of law. And my daughter paid dearly for it.
0: You know, the stories about the angel families, the ones who've been affected by the illegal aliens, the mainstream media loves to ignore these stories because they don't know what to do with it. The mainstream media loves the idea of illegal aliens coming into our country and taking jobs and driving commercial vehicles and hurting Americans. And the mainstream media likes to ignore what is going on. And that is a sad statement about the United States. To your calls now, if you want to join the best conversation in talk journalism, it's 866-439-5277. Let's go first to David in Missouri. Hey, David, welcome to the program. What's on your mind?
3: Well, Lars, I completely agree with you. the entertainment industry, especially that in Hollywood, should not be bailed out under any circumstances. They should simply be allowed to fail on their own.
0: I couldn't agree with you more. And the thing is, David, it wouldn't be that hard for them to succeed. I mean, if they were to send the message to Los Angeles and to Sacramento, to the state capital in California, and say, look, you got to change the tax laws in this state. You got to change the regulatory laws. You got to change the laws about unions. And if they did that, and then if Hollywood itself said, now we will go out and make the kind of movies that Americans want to see. I mean, I think a lot of us would love to see Hollywood do that, but they don't seem to listen.
3: They just don't do that anymore like they used to do back in the middle of the 20th century there, 30s, 40s, 50s, and into the 60s to a certain extent. But they have really gone wokeish dirty in recent years.
0: It's true, because, David, take a listen. Look at some of the movies that succeeded well. Top Gun Maverick succeeded well. 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The Hurt Locker, make more of that. But Hollywood, if they don't get the message, they deserve to go out of business. Back in a moment. You got the Lars Larson.

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1: 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It is a pleasure to welcome to the program Daniel Dew to talk about a subject that I am just absolutely confused by. I'll just be honest about it. Mr. Dew, welcome to the program. How are you, sir?
2: Doing well. Thank you so much for having me.
1: Daniel, by the way, is Vice President of External Affairs at Pacific Legal Foundation. So I've always told my audience anytime the subject of eminent domain comes up, I'll say, well, I think eminent domain has to be there in the Constitution to allow states and the federal government to seize land when there is no other place, you know, to build a bridge or a line or a military base, things like that. How in the world do we get to the point where we have data centers that are coming in and taking land out from under people using that power of eminent domain?
2: Yeah, so we're not at the point yet where the data centers are doing it themselves. There is some controversy right now with utilities, power that is taking property for lines that only feed data centers. But, you know, we've seen these things happen before where there are these projects that people deem are necessary for national infrastructure. And, you know, piece by piece, there's opposition to these projects, and then the government steps in and then does grant eminent domain authority to private projects. And I think most notably, we see that through these large natural gas transmission lines, which, you know, frankly, I worked on those projects earlier in my career. So I'm really familiar about how this works. And the more government gets involved, the messier it gets.
1: Okay, but the thing I'm curious about, Pacific Legal has said last month, Nashville's mayor, the mayor of Nashville, Tennessee, had filed legislation to condemn a piece of private property. And I think as they pointed out correctly, a data center can go anywhere. Now, if you're building a pipeline, there may only be one best place for reasons of geography and physics and everything else to put a pipeline or to put a power line or to put a bridge or to put, a nuclear submarine base. I mean, there are lots of things where physics and geography say this is the only place that kind of thing can go. But a data center can be anywhere, can't it?
2: Yeah. And that's the crazy thing. And actually, in the case of the Nashville case, it was actually the data center bought the land and wanted to put a data center there. And then the city council wanted to condemn the land so that they couldn't put it there. So they were actually using it against the data centers. And so, and you know, this is the
1: is that legitimate?
2: That we get into.
1: A legitimate use of eminent domain? I mean, it's not saying the government says we have to have that piece of land because it's the only place we can physically build a bridge or build a power line or
2: right.
1: whatever. Can they use it to turn around and say we don't want something to happen, so we're going to use eminent domain to block it?
2: I don't think so. I don't think that's an appropriate use. I mean, I don't understand what the public use is, because that's the requirement of the use of eminent domain. There has to be a public use for the land, and blocking something is not the way to do it. I think that, you know, and the whole point of you know, my argument is that really we should be respecting property rights, which is data center neutral, really. Sometimes it'll land in favor of a data center, sometimes it'll go against it. But what we shouldn't be doing is using the levers of government one way or the other. You know, it really should come down to markets.
1: You know, it's funny because, Mr. Dew, one of the things that's come up in the last couple of months is Elon Musk has proposed that we start putting data centers literally in outer space, saying we don't have to worry as much about cooling them. We don't have to worry as much about supply of power because they have direct access to solar. And we don't have to worry about real estate because outer space has endless real estate. I mean, it may be that if we make them uncomfortable enough on planet Earth, They'll end up putting them in space. And it might even have an effect on how much of the regulatory infrastructure data centers run into. On planet Earth, there can be lots of regulations. I'm not so sure how much regulation they can do on it if your data center is in orbit somewhere.
2: Yeah, you know what? I feel like the government always finds the way to regulate things. So I'm not sure. I mean, but if that's what he chooses to do, that's good for him if he's capable, and we can do that. But, you know, one of the problems we run into as well is that there's so many government incentives for things to do, for where data centers are going to show up, or they think that they're going to run into less regulation. And so, you know, that's why we see them trying to build in places maybe that don't have as much water or that may be hotter, where really you wouldn't think about building these things but for the political climate. I mean, if you really thought about it, kind of like what Elon Musk is saying, you would be building these things in cooler climates where there's lots of water. That would be the easiest way to do it. But, you know, government is sticking its fingers in so many things that it's really messing with the markets and decisions that would otherwise be made.
1: I saw one of the most clever ideas I've seen recently on that was somebody who wants to put data centers on the North Slope in Alaska. And you say, why? Well, because it's relatively cool most of the year. It's not always snowy, but it's very cool all year. And it's right next to a natural gas pipeline for energy. And, of course, the amount of space you've got in states like Alaska is considerably less limiting than it would be almost anywhere else in America. So that may be one of those ideas that people will find attractive.
2: Yeah, I think so. And you know, just to go with some of the other complaints that people have against data centers is, you know, that it's so noisy and the water, you know, I think that it shouldn't be exempt from the normal laws that we have. If it's too noisy, then it should be able to be stopped through nuisance laws,
1: yep.
2: You know, things that are already on the books. Or, you know, if we're talking about water, ranchers and farmers have been dealing with that issue for hundreds of years. And dealing with water rights, and we should make them, you know, comply with the same laws that our farmers and ranchers have to comply with.
1: I would say that's a fair way to go about it. That's Daniel Dew. Daniel is with the Pacific Legal Foundation. Mr. Dew, thank you very much. I appreciate the time. By the way, speaking of data, your car can be a spy. And here's a true story that proves that. A guy's car insurance had jumped over 20%, but he hadn't had an accident and he had no tickets. So he started digging to find out who had turned him in. Turns out it was his own car. Every time he hard braked, every fast merge he did, every late night taco run, his automaker logged all of it. And they sold the information to a data broker. And the broker sold it to the man's insurance company. So he requested his file. Hundreds and hundreds of pages. General Motors just paid $12.75 million to settle the same kind of case with state attorneys general over that exact thing. And the thing is, I want to wage war on data brokers myself. The lesson, data brokers aren't just selling your address anymore. 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Your car should take
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2: ABC News, I'm Michelle Franzen. The Minneapolis Police Department says they're on scene of a shooting downtown and that there are reports there are multiple victims, including two police officers. Governor Tim Walz says state officials also on the ground there to assist local police. In Massachusetts today, jurors in the Lindsey Clancy trial telling the judge they remain deadlocked. The jury must decide if Clancy had criminal intent when she killed her three children. ABC legal contributor Bernarda Villalona has more.
3: This has huge implications because now that this dynamite charge has been given to them, the Tui Rodriguez charge, if they send out another note where they said they are deadlocked or they've reached an impasse, the judge will not send them back again without their consent. He will have to determine that there is a mistrial.
2: In Waynesboro, Virginia, Westwood Hills Elementary going into lockdown today. Police alerted to an intruder by school staff. Authorities located the suspect in the library, dead from what they called a self-inflicted gunshot wound. This is ABC News.
4: 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Because of Gamma Knife, I have hope.
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1: Hey, welcome back to the Lars Larson Show. The voters keep on screaming for term limits, and then they keep reelecting the same guys and gals for as long as 50 years running. Do the Democrats actually want change or just the illusion of change? Welcome to the program. It's a pleasure to be with you on a Wednesday. 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That's 866-439-5277. 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And here's a good example of that. In the state of Massachusetts, I know it's a strange state, but in Massachusetts, the Democrats have rewarded incumbency in big wins on Tuesday. Yesterday, the clearest message in the state's generational showdown, with 80-year-old Senator Ed Markey routing moderate Democrat Seth Moulton. After Moulton argued it was time for the party to pass the torch, Markey faced attacks during the campaign over his far-left positions, including his support for transgender athletes in women's sports. But the progressive bona fides of the Massachusetts lawmaker, who's represented the state in Congress for almost five decades, not significant enough. The voters still stuck with him. And does that make sense then? Do you really want term limits? If there are term limits, then maybe you should vote for somebody else. Let's go to William. Hey, William, welcome to the Lars Larson Show. What's on your mind?
2: Hey, Lars. Thanks for having me.
1: You bet.
2: I just had a few thoughts on the Trump tax credit incentive. So just from the little bit of information that I've gotten from it, a studio would have to spend $100 million. And out of that $100 million, they would receive a $20 million tax credit versus the federal government taking that and using it, or quote unquote using it for roads, you know, schooling, things like that. But here's the problem that I have with this, and I voted for Trump twice.
1: Yeah.
2: And he's also gotten me to believe in myself. So I don't want to go too deep into that. But nevertheless, I do have a problem with this, because this does show what most presidents that get a second term do. They'll normally give the they'll pay back the favors that are owed when they get that second term. So I believe, in my opinion, because I don't have dinner with these people, that
1: neither do I.
2: Paramount, because they're a failing company in a way, that's been having all this controversy with the sale and trying to keep movies alive, so to speak, because Netflix was going to buy Paramount and they were going to have a 3-week timeline for movies to be in theaters.
1: Okay, but William, we're scattered all over the place right now. Trump is paying back a favor, when was the last time Hollywood did any favors for Donald Trump at all?
2: Lars, I was going to get into that. Because this is a two-headed snake. Because Hollywood, all they do is F Trump, and Trump is Nazi, and Trump is evil, and we have all the land is not stolen, but we buy stolen land. So, again, I voted for Trump twice. I love the guy. He's changed my perspective on life. But what I'm saying is what I see in the moment in time, and from what the information that I've studied, Paramount is getting a favor because they're a failing company. He's giving them favors and, first of all, blocking the sale of the Netflix because if...
1: But see, the thing I don't understand is Hollywood hasn't done any favors for Donald Trump, so where would he be paying off a favor? In any case, I appreciate your call, William, and thanks very much. By the way, our question of the day posed by Rick at the beach in Gulfport, Mississippi. Lars, some Mississippi state lawmaker is advocating a one-sentence change in the law. Water is food in SNAP rules to allow those benefits to be used to pay water bills. The private companies are at a disadvantage to the public utilities when they're both getting paid with public money. There's no reason for electricity not to be called food next. Most of a water bill is imputed sanitary sewage use and treatment. Water is for drinking, golf courses, and water cannons to slake the thirst of data center protesters. Tattoos are not eligible or edible either. Good show, signed Rick at the beach in Gulfport. Let's go to Bill in New Jersey. Hey, Bill, welcome to the program. What's on your mind?
3: Hi, thanks for taking the call. This is about the tips.
1: Yeah.
3: The tip pole on there, where they should charge for takeout and all that type of thing.
1: Well, I'm asking, are some of these retail workers getting way too pushy and demanding tips for things where they haven't even delivered the service yet?
3: Oh, well, this would include delivery takeouts and all that type of thing.
1: Yep.
3: In this case, I actually had a retailer, it was a local mom-and-pop pizza, that put it on there. I didn't know what it was. Called the company with the gift card, and they took it off without me doing anything about it. But the second thing is, in this state, if you offer tips, you're allowed to be exempt from the minimum wage. I'm trying to figure out what's driving all that. Because they do have it online. Even if you take the takeout, you got your tip listing and all that type of thing.
1: Okay, and I don't know what the answer is for New Jersey. Every state has different laws when it comes to local minimum wages. Let's go to Greg. Hey, Greg, welcome to the Lawrence Larson Show. What's on your mind? Hey, Greg. It sounds like Greg may have missed his opportunity, but Greg, I very much appreciate you trying to make the call. State Farm has now raked in $13 billion in profit while wildfire victims fought for pennies on the dollar. The California Post editorial board says L.A. County has now sued State Farm. And why? Because they say the company broke California laws and regulations in handling the Palisades and the Eaton fires in January of last year. Specifically, the county, L.A. County, says that State Farm waited too long to pay those fire claims. They made lowball offers to homeowners, put them under financial pressure, and then played musical chairs with the company's insurance adjusters, so customers had to keep starting over with their claims. They suppressed claims for smoke damage and engaged in false advertising that the company would actually help people. In the year 2025, when State Farm made almost $13 billion in profits, more than double its profit the year before, the insurance company, says the California Post editorial board, nickeled and dimed desperate families in California. Rather than paying 100% of losses for personal property off the bat, State Farm only offered 50% unless the customers, well, they compiled the list, the dreaded itemization of every single lost possession. By the way, you may not remember every time you toss or turn or wake up too hot in bed, but your body does. 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Coming up, how deep has the Chinese Communist Party worked its way into American politics? 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
1: Hey, welcome back to the Lars Larson Show on this Wednesday. So how deep has the Chinese Communist Party managed to worm its way into American politics? I wanted to talk to Jackie Deal about that, senior fellow at the Foreign Policy Research Institute. Jackie, welcome to the program.
9: Thanks for having me, Lars.
1: I thought maybe we got rid of this back when Fang became so, you know, famous or infamous for her illicit relationship with member of Congress Eric Swalwell, member of the Democrat Party. But apparently the same organization she was working with is still placing interns in political offices. Is that the way I understand it?
9: Yes, it is. This is an important issue. And as you suggest, it's kind of some unfinished business from a decade ago. It turns out that what was going on, you know, maybe 10 years ago when Fang Fang, who was alleged to have been a Ministry of State Security or Chinese intelligence operative on the ground in the U.S., she was alleged to have been seducing American politicians, rising stars like then Representative Eric Swalwell and some Midwestern mayors and then candidate for Congress, Ro Khanna. She was volunteering for campaigns, helping them with fundraising and placing interns in their offices using her position within a group called Asian Pacific Americans or Asian Pacific Islander American Public Affairs. She was her university's chapter leader or representative, and that group was getting students to go to work in members' offices and politicians' offices. And she ended up leaving the United States when she was under investigation by the FBI. But the organization continues to exist and to place interns. And the report that came out today in the New York Post was troubling because this organization was quoted in the article saying that no one senior at the organization, no leader of APAPA, as it's known, knew or could confirm that Fang Fang had an official position there. And the reason that that's troubling is it's inconsistent with what they said when the story of Fang Fang first broke in 2020.
1: At that time,
9: Yeah, at that time they said, actually, Henry Yin, who was the regional chapter head where Fang Fang was based back then and is now the national chair, he was quoted in the story that reported on the Fang Fang investigation as saying that he remembered her and that she was very active. His quote was, he remembered her and she was, quote, very active. And now APAPA, of which Henry Yin is the national chair, is saying no one in its national leadership can vouch for her or attest that she was ever holding a position. And so that's confusing or inconsistent, I think, and potentially troubling. Henry Yin is also an advisor to Ro Khanna, at least
1: member
9: insofar
1: of Congress
9: as,
1: from California, yeah.
9: Yes, he's the ranking member or the Democratic leader of the Select Committee on the competition with the Chinese Communist Party, the China Select Committee of the House of Representatives, and his other roles. So he should be very well versed in these kinds of issues of dealing with what we call the Chinese Communist Party's United Front.
1: So how is it legal for these organizations at all to be operating in the United States and placing people inside of congressional offices? That sounds like that would constitute the kind of political activity that we don't allow foreign nationals or foreign countries to engage in. Or do we? Am I wrong about that?
9: Well, the key here is, you know, the group is called Asian Pacific American Public Affairs. The group is an American group. It claims to represent the interests of Chinese and other Asian Pacific Islander Americans. The issue, though, is when their activities seem to overlap with or echo Chinese Communist Party propaganda, talking points, when senior leaders, you know, seem to be liaising frequently with the Chinese consulate or as I mentioned, the United Front apparatus, which is the Chinese Communist Party's way of handling, trying to co-opt or seduce or neutralize non-party members, not just at home in China, but abroad. And there is this vast United Front apparatus all over the world, including in the United States. And Henry Yin, who I mentioned is apparently a senior advisor or purports to be a senior advisor Terrell Connor, or at least Connor said he was an advisor. I think in today's New York Post article, Representative Connor disavowed that.
1: Disavowed that he is or disavowed that he was? Because there's a big difference,
9: He said that he's a kind of resident of his district and has informally spoken to him, but doesn't hold an official position, I think was his representation in today's piece.
1: Wow.
9: But the issue is, I documented, just looking at Chinese media, 10 instances of Henry Yin's liaising with the Chinese Communist Party's United Front apparatus or cutouts, organizations affiliated with the United Front Work Department of the party, just in a decade. And so that's the kind of thing where, you know, if you have somebody who's representing the United States or representing themselves as an American political activist or operative, volunteer, but then also frequently in touch with the CCP, maybe it's in a seam where it's, you know, difficult for us to legally pinpoint. It's a gray area, but it definitely seems troubling. I've testified in state houses and in legislatures where I've come across other people who, again, are representing themselves as American, but are reading off their phones talking points from the Chinese consulate or embassy. And, you know, that's a gap potentially in our regulations.
1: I'm talking to Jackie Deal, who's a senior fellow at the Foreign Policy Research Institute. That's the thing that concerns me. You got FARA, the Foreign Agent Registration Act. We're real tough on our own citizens, saying if you want to represent a foreign government, you know, two members of our Congress, you're going to have to register and let us know who's doing this and who you represent. But all of a sudden, if you get foreign nationals like Chinese nationals who are represented in these groups, they don't have to register like that at all. That is Jackie Deal. Jackie, thank you very much. I appreciate you coming on the program. 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
3: From ABC News, I'm Dave Packer. Breaking this hour, a shooting in downtown Minneapolis, right to ABC's Pierre Thomas.
4: We know there are multiple gunshot wounds, including two police officers. The situation's still unfolding. Police are asking people to stay away from the area.
3: In Virginia, a 19-year-old gunman forced his way into a Virginia school this morning and shot and wounded a staff member before killing himself, say authorities. It happened at Westwood Hills Elementary School. Waynesboro Police Chief David Shaw.
5: Law enforcement responded within minutes and immediately entered the school. There, they located in the library the suspect dead from an apparent self-inflicted gunshot wound. There were no students in the library at the time. The time between the initial call and the location of the suspect was approximately 3 minutes.
3: A judge granted $250,000 bail to a Penn State student accused of being the head of a drug trafficking operation. Investigators say Agostino Abajitlo, regular trips to Philadelphia and New York, got large quantities of cocaine, then packaged and distributed by Penn State students. His attorney, Philip Masorti.
6: I'm happy with the way things went today. My client's going to be posting bail soon. And I think we saw the real true Center County justice at work. It's my pleasure to represent Augie Abatello and his family. Thank you very much.
3: The U.S. confirming hitting more targets in Iran. President Trump saying he's not rushing to end the war anytime soon and claims the economy will bounce back once it does end.
7: As soon as it's over, which I don't think will be very much longer. I don't know how much more they can take, but, you know, whatever it is, it doesn't matter.
3: After more than 9 months at sea, the USS Abraham Lincoln finally docking after its record-long deployment. Shakira Fairfax, the mother of one of the service members on board who was in Bangkok, to greet her daughter.
8: I just can't wait to see her smile. I can't wait to hear mom. I know that's the first thing she's going to say. I can't wait to hear her say mom.
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3: Germany claim a drone laden with explosives found at an airport was sent by Russia.
13: This is a new type of operation which has been, well, which Russia has been employing, according to European security services and US intelligence sources as well, ever since Russia launched its full-scale war against Ukraine. It's not a question of Russian spies based in Europe actually carrying out these plots themselves. What is believed to happen is that local people, often low-level criminals, vulnerable individuals, are recruited, normally on social media, and they are offered a financial reward.
3: ABC's Tom Sophie Burridge. Uber is cutting 10% of its workforce or laying off about 3,300 global employees. The company calls it a big shift in its organizational structure to make Uber simpler, faster, and create more capacity to invest. Artificial intelligence is popping up everywhere, including in your mouth.
14: James Dyson, the inventor of next-generation hair dryers, vacuum cleaners, and air purifiers, has come up with an AI-powered electric toothbrush that shoots water into the gaps between your teeth while you brush, essentially flossing them. The 79-year-old Dyson is asking $499 for the device.
3: ABC's Jim Ryan. The International Ski and Snowboard Federation says athletes from Russia and Belarus can continue to compete with approved neutral status this season, but no symbols of national identity. Sanctions are possible for those who breach a pledge. Dave Packer, ABC News.
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18: Hey, welcome back to the Lars Larson Show. It's a pleasure to be with you on a Wednesday. Well, the jury in the Lindsey Clancy murder trial has now told the judge, and this is Judge William Sullivan, that they remain deadlocked after about 30 hours, a total of 30 hours of deliberations. This is the second time that that jury has told the judge that they cannot reach a verdict. And that leads Sullivan to read what is known as the final dynamite instruction. I've heard judges give this kind of instruction before, but they'll tell a jury, you are in the best position to decide this case. There is no other jury that has heard all the evidence as you have. It has taken weeks to present all that evidence to you. You're in the position to make the decision. Please go back and deliberate some more. They have now been sent home for the night, and the jury presumably will come in tomorrow morning and start to deliberate again. I have a feeling that there's at least one, maybe two jurors who are holdouts. Now, do I know whether the holdouts are holding out for a not guilty or holding out for a guilty verdict? That I do not know. But in this case, they really should make a decision, and you would think that it would happen fairly quickly, because there have been other cases in which men have murdered their own children. And in those cases, the juries usually take literally about 15 minutes to discuss it and finally find the person guilty. I wish they could do that in the case of the Lindsey Clancy murder trial in this case. Florida's Attorney General James Untermyer has announced the successful recovery of 163 missing children ages, get this, 2 months to 17 years old following Operation Statewide Shield. The initiative marks the first statewide child recovery effort and the largest operation of its kind in Florida history. Glad to be with you. And if you want to join the best conversation in talk journalism, it's here every day at 866-HEY-LARS. That's 866-439-5277. 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That's in Baltimore, Maryland. Welcome aboard, Baltimore. We're glad to have you with us. If you want to join the best conversation in talk journalism, it's 866-HEY-LARS. And if you're a naysayer, we always put naysayers right to the head of the line at 866-439-5277. 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Let me give you an idea of what's coming up this hour. But first, a shout out to our friends in Eugene, Oregon, who catch great talk radio all day on KPNW. That's AM 1120, the home of Bill London, and they hear my show there as well, Monday through Friday. Two statues meant to honor police and firefighters have now been banned from public property. Where? In Massachusetts. And why? Because they're too Christian. You're going to want to hear that story. 500,000 New York students are being told that AI is off limits, but is banning the technology really getting kids ready for the future? A Navy warship suffered $12 million in damage from a fire that could have been contained.

rain, wait until you hear what crippled its sprinkler system. And take just a moment to cast a vote in my X poll. You'll find the daily poll question. We write it from the news of the day. Today's question, should Capitol Hill bail out a failing Hollywood entertainment industry using your tax dollars? And believe it or not, the idea of a federal tax credit of 15 to 25% to encourage domestic production of television and films, it actually has the backing of Donald Trump. I disagree with the president on this one. I don't think this should be happening. I understand that Hollywood is in the dumps. I understand that the number of shooting days in Hollywood, in Los Angeles in particular, has dropped in half. I feel for Hollywood, but I understand they are largely in a problem of their own creation. Do you know what California has done? California taxes everything to the nth degree. That's a problem. California regulates everything to the nth degree. That's a problem. And California supports its union friends by insisting if you're going to make movies or television, you got to take note of the union. So guess what? An awful lot of the production that used to be done in Southern California, in and around Los Angeles, 37,000 shooting days in 2022, that has now dropped to less than 20,000 in 2025, a drop of 46% in just 3 years. And why has that happened? Because California did it to themselves. The production went elsewhere. I mean, the production is still happening. The movies are being made. The TV shows are being made. They're just not being made in Los Angeles. And why? Because you priced yourself out of the marketplace. And there's a second problem, and I want to point this out. The problem is Hollywood doesn't seem to understand how to appeal to mainstream moviegoers, mainstream people who watch television and movies. Now, how do you know when you're hitting it right? Well, take a look at some of the movies that have done well. It's not that hard, Hollywood. The average person could tell you, Top Gun Maverick, great movie. Big audiences, stayed in the theater 6 months. Make more of that. Saving Private Ryan, going back a few years, make more of that. Make more of the things that actually appeal to people, and you'll find you're going to have more business. On the other hand, you could keep going on the path you're going on now, which is heavy taxation, heavy regulation, and making a bunch of artsy stuff that most people don't want to give the time of day to. That kind of thing is not going to lead to success for California or for anybody else. Glad to get your calls. 866-439-5277. Should your kids be skipping class in school to protest ICE? Let me tell you something. America spends more per student per year for K through 12 public education than any other country on earth, bar none. And yet, what do we have? We've got a bunch of students in public schools all around America who've decided to skip school to protest against enforcement of American immigration law by an agency known as ICE, Immigrations and Customs Enforcement. Now, does that make any sense to anybody out there? If you're a parent, does it make sense for your kids who have a limited amount of time, about 180 days every year, less than half of the days in a year, are allocated for most education programs in America? So if your kid already has a limited opportunity to pursue that K through 12 education that will either get them off to college or get them a start in the real world, does it make any sense to skip even a single day? Students at over 100 high schools and middle schools across the state of Colorado, they're planning to walk out this coming Friday. That's Friday, September 4th. They're planning to do a walkout to demand that ICE agents stay away. It also makes you wonder, what are the teachers teaching students if the students don't believe that American immigration law should be enforced? I mean, they're being told Trump bad, Democrats good. Trump bad, Democrats socialists of America good. Now understand, if you have a government like ours, the people have a right to say, what are the laws of this country? We have representatives in government. We have representatives in state capitals. We have representatives on Capitol Hill. Now, do I think it's a perfect system? No. Do I think it's better than every other system in every other country on earth? Yes. Are the laws written by the people's representatives? Yes. Could the people's representatives change the immigration laws?
if the people want that change made. All of that is a yes. So, are you going to see changes made? Perhaps. But in the meantime, should the laws be enforced? I think they should be. Glad to be with you, and always glad to take your phone calls and emails. Coming up in just a moment, a Massachusetts court has just blocked two statues from being put in a public place honoring police and firefighters. And why? Because they are too Christian. Is that neutrality, or is it hostility toward religion that doesn't at all recognize the First Amendment of the U.S. Constitution? 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
13: Gary LaVox here from Rascal Flats. 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
7: Hey, welcome back to the Lars Larson Show. It's a pleasure to be with you. And I have to admit, I always try to tell you if I have a dog in the fight. And in this case, I'm a Protestant Christian, so I have a dog in this fight. And I care a lot about what the First Amendment says about my God-given rights to practice whatever religion I want or no religion at all. Although I do have to admit I feel sorry for people who are atheists or agnostics. They seem a little bit confused. But consider this. A Massachusetts court just blocked two statues honoring police and firefighters because they are too Christian? Is that really the neutrality that we expect the government has to take toward religion? I thought we'd talk about it with Andrea Picciotti-Bear, who's a director of the Conscience Project and a writer for The Federalist. Andrea, welcome to the program. How are you?
14: I'm doing great, Lars. Thanks for having me on.
7: If I've misstated any of this or overemphasized or underemphasized, what in the world is going on in Quincy, Massachusetts?
14: No, I think your frustration was spot on, Lars. It is very frustrating because the city of Quincy just wants to honor and respect its first responders by having statues that reflect their kind of generations patron for generations. And that would be St. Michael the Archangel and St. Florian. And so St. Michael is known and loved by many police officers. Many police officers even have tattoos of St. Michael for his bravery, for his courage, and St. Florian for firefighters. And several residents of Quincy, Massachusetts, supported by the ACLU, challenged the proposal to put these statues up at the city's public safety building, and they won before the Supreme Judicial Court of Massachusetts. That's the state's highest court, and their challenge was based on the state constitution, a provision that says that they can't treat one religion more favorably than the others. And they said that because these saints are Catholic, and because people would see them as being Catholic saints, not as patrons of first responders, that somehow that violated the Massachusetts Constitution. That to me just seems completely upside down and very frustrating, and really threatens the presence of statues that have any kind of religious significance as well as a secular significance on public property.
7: Well, I agree with you about that, Andrea, because, you know, you're telling these people you can't do this because they have an identification with a particular religion. As I said, I'm a Protestant, not a Catholic. And they framed it within the state constitution rather than the federal constitution. And I kind of wonder what would happen if they put this one before the U.S. Supreme Court on the basis of the First Amendment of the federal constitution. And yet maybe the case never gets to there because they decided all based on the Massachusetts state constitution first, right?
14: You know, that's a really, really wonderful observation, because I do think that this Supreme Court has really had a much more capacious understanding of religious freedom in recent years, and a more faithful understanding of the Establishment Clause, consistent with what the founders wanted and our history and tradition. What's interesting, though, is that the state court did look at prior Supreme Court cases, looking at the Establishment Clause is kind of an analogy. And I just think they got the law wrong, and they really got the more recent opinions wrong. And so it is a question, what's going to happen next? Hopefully this will be remedied, but hopefully the bad precedent doesn't spill over into other states' understanding of their own laws, or into kind of the American public's understanding of what the law demands and what it allows.
7: Well, one of the reasons I kind of wondered what would happen if it got to the U.S. Supreme Court is because inside the Supreme Court, they've got all these bas-reliefs, you know, that are inside the courtroom, and they are various figures, including people like Moses and Solomon. and others. And I think, well, would you tear those down off the walls of the U.S. Supreme Court because they are representative of the Christian religion and not necessarily representative of Islam or other faiths worldwide? Because I can't imagine the U.S. Supreme Court backing up what Massachusetts is doing. But are they likely to get an appeal to the U.S. Supreme Court?
14: Well, I consulted with the lawyers that had been assisting the city and asking, you know, had they come to a decision about their next steps, and they haven't, right? So we don't know what's going to happen in the Quincy case, but we do know that there are cases involving material with religious significance in public spaces, in particular the demands, laws that are mandating the display of the Ten Commandments in public schools. I personally think that those laws in Texas, Louisiana, Alabama, Arkansas are entirely consistent with the Establishment Clause.
7: Yeah.
14: The Fifth Circuit ruled that Texas's law was completely consistent, but there has been a demand again by the ACLU to bring this to the Supreme Court, challenging whether just because something also has a religious significance, does that mean that it cannot be present in the public square? I think that's far from what the founders thought when they spoke about the establishment of a religion. And I do think that this Supreme Court, U.S. Supreme Court, is going to be much more favorable to the arguments that the displays and even statues like St. Michael the Archangel belong in our public spaces because they matter to people.
7: I'm talking to Andrea Picciotti-Bear, who's director of the Conscience Project and a writer for The Federalist. I don't even know how you could teach kids about American history and the founding of this country without recognizing the role that Christianity in particular played in the founding of the country.
14: I think you're absolutely right, and so did the Texas legislators and lawmakers in those other states that I mentioned. They're saying that this is kind of the foundation for understanding the American legal system. It's also important for understanding our history. The other thing that's really important when we look at whether displays of statues or displays of the Ten Commandments, there's not a coercive element in a statue being in a public safety building or a display of the Ten Commandments. And the coercive nature is important when we look at the free exercise clause.
7: I think you're absolutely right. That's Andrea Picciotti-Bayer. Andrea, thank you very much. I appreciate the time. She represents the Conscience Project, and she's a writer for The Federalist as well. By the way, your car can end up being a spy. Now, here's a true story that actually proves it. One guy's car insurance had jumped over 20%, but he had no accidents and no tickets. So he started digging to find out who had reported him. It was his car. Every hard break, every fast merge, every late night taco run, his automaker logged all of it and then sold the data to a data broker. 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
2: This is a special report from ABC News. I'm Dave Packer. A shooting in downtown Minneapolis. We're told there are multiple victims, including two police officers. This is an active situation. Details just coming in now. Officials warning residents to avoid the densely populated Loring Park neighborhood nearby. Renee Cooper with ABC affiliate KSTP is at the scene.
3: Several residents out here with us now also pushed back to this same perimeter a couple blocks back where we're at. Several witnessed it. It sounds like either some people were just very close with one another, but people within the building that I've talked to knew of the people that have been hurt.
2: Chris Miller says it happened in his apartment building as he came down to the lobby.
4: And all the front doors were busted, glass shot. As I was walking down the ramp, two different people was laying there, covered in blood.
2: Governor Tim Walz says his public safety team is responding, adding Minnesota is praying for our first responders. This is ABC News.
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6: Hi, it's Chris Crocker in the 4 News Now First Alert Weather Center. Hopefully you got some rain at your house after a break. There's more on the way this evening. Expect steady rains this evening into the overnight, a low of 50 degrees. For Thursday, mostly cloudy skies, a chance of mainly mountain showers, and a high of 66.
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17: Hey, welcome back to the Lars Larson Show. It's a pleasure to be with you. Is this another Lindsay Clancy copycat? This is so sad. A two-year-old has died. His child's mother has now been hospitalized after police say she attempted self-harm in what they're calling a domestic-related homicide in Frankfurt. According to the police, officers were called just after 4 p.m. on Tuesday. The child was taken to the hospital for treatment, later pronounced dead. At the home, police said the child's mother was discovered attempting self-harm. She was taken to an area hospital with non-life-threatening injuries. That sounds a lot like the Clancy case. Police say a preliminary investigation indicates the incident was a domestic-related homicide. Police said an investigation remains ongoing, and I have a feeling that if that one goes to a jury, the jury will probably do much the same as the Lindsay Clancy case has seen. That's sad. 866-HEY-LARS. That's 866-439-5277. Send your emails to talk@LarsLarson.com. Let's go to Indiana and talk to Chris. Hey, Chris, welcome to the program. What's on your mind today?
18: Hey, sir. Thank you.
17: Sure.
18: I agree with the police and the fire department wanting the statue. I totally support it. Totally.
17: Oh, the ones in Massachusetts that honor first responders. Yeah.
18: Yes, I honor that. But my question is if we allow this, will it open the door for the, I think it's the Muslims that want feet washing machines? I don't agree with the religion, but I do not discourage it. You know what I mean? I mean, I guess I do,
17: but here's the thing I'm curious about, Chris. If you have a figure, a statue of a particular figure, you know, like the ones that are being proposed in Quincy, Massachusetts, that's one thing. If you create a special a place to wash your feet in a religious fashion, right? And that's what you're talking about, the Muslim, where you're going to wash your hands or wash your feet as you would.
18: Yeah.
17: In going along, it would be like saying, is it okay to, are selling plates and cups, is that a religious message? And you say no, and you say, well, what about the cup that Jesus shared of wine, that he said, drink of this, this is my blood, eat of this bread, this is my body? Well, at that point, it takes on a religious meaning, and government should not be pushing one religion over another. So isn't there a real difference between having statues of a particular, you know, figure, as we talked about with the statues they're proposing, which are Saint Michael the archangel, and Saint Florian? Those are two figures that are pictured in statues, and they are identified with both police and firefighters. But if you're talking about a place to wash your feet as part of a religious ritual, that's an entirely different thing, isn't it?
18: Yes, sir.
17: Oh, sounds like maybe your line dropped. I don't know. Let's see if Chris is, see if we can find if Chris dropped off that line or if we've still got him, because I'd love to have him finish his comments. I mean, I'm curious what he had to say, but I think there is a real difference. If a government like a city council or a county or a state were to say, we're going to provide a special place to wash your feet as part of a religious ritual, that would be doing something that is peculiar to a particular religion. If, on the other hand, you said, we're merely putting up a historic figure like Saint Michael the Archangel and Saint Florian, that's entirely different. And I say that even though I'm not Catholic, so it's not like I've got a dog in that fight. I'm a Protestant Christian all day long and twice on Sunday. Glad to get your calls at 866-HEY-LARS. That's 866-439-5277. Send emails to talk@LarsLarson.com. Yesterday, we got a lot of attention to our X poll. And the X poll asked a very simple question. Have people in retail become a bit pushy when it comes to tips? And I said, I think that they have. Well, Maxie German wrote in, Lars, on your talk show, you were talking about the outrageous tipping requests of some employees. 2 weeks ago, I ordered 4 large extra topping pizzas to go from a pizza parlor. I talked to the salesperson for less than 15 minutes to get the to-go order straight. The total bill came to $175. I put that on my Visa. 5 minutes later, the young man called me back and asked, did I want to bring cash for the tip or put the tip on my Visa? Tip? I thought a pizza parlor sold pizza as a business. And no, I was not going to take any of their time except to pick up the pizzas. I thought that was outrageous. Maxie, I think you're talking about exactly what I was talking about. If you order something, you order a cup of coffee, and somebody puts your order in to make a cup of coffee, do you owe that person a tip for prompt service or for good service? You can choose to tip somebody, but these days the assumption has become they put a screen in your face and they say, would you like to put a tip down? I think asking for a tip goes past a certain line. If you've decided that you need to ask for a tip, you're going too far. Oh, and by the way, should schools ban artificial intelligence or teach kids to use it correctly? New York City public schools are now banning more than 500,000 students from using artificial intelligence for the 26-27 school year. The school district has confirmed that to ABC News. The nation's largest school district says it'll begin the school year with a sweeping ban on AI for students in 2K through 8th grade. In a statement to ABC News, New York City Mayor Zohran Mamdani says the city is implementing a moratorium on generative AI for students in preschool or through 8th grade and will spend the next year studying the impacts of that technology. The district says it's implementing the most expansive AI moratorium in America, eliminating software that uses student-facing AI and banning companion chatbots. The city's AI moratorium does not apply to high school students. New York City Schools Chancellor Kamar Samuels says the measure will help restore critical thinking skills. You know, I think that's one of the concerns I have the biggest concern about, and that is making sure the kids still know how to think. Don't let the AI do it for you. And by the way, these days, back to school, it means more than just pencils and notebooks. Back to school means laptops and tablets and a lot of your personal information moving around the internet. As the school year ramps up, so does your time spent online. So make sure you're protected. 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Coming up in a moment, can a warship really sink because of toilet paper and human error? We'll talk about that coming up next on the Lars Larson.

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1: Hey, welcome back to the program. So consider this. Boxes of toilet paper blocked the sprinklers and turned an 11-hour blaze on a ship into a $12 million disaster on board a U.S. Navy ship. Was it bad luck or a total breakdown in basic readiness? I thought we'd talk about it with Jared Knott, who's literally written a book on this, the international best-selling author of Tiny Blunders, Big Disasters. Jared, welcome to the program.
10: Thank you very much. It's an honor to be here. Yes,
1: well,
10: sir.
1: Thanks very much for coming on the show. Tell my audience, if you would, finish the story about this 11-hour blaze because they put the boxes of toilet paper in the wrong place.
10: Yes, it's funny the things that you don't think of. I mean, people, as they put the boxes down, they never gave it a thought that it might block the fire extinguishing facilities, et cetera, like that. So that's how those mistakes turn into big disasters. One little tiny mistake tumbles on top of another, tumbles on top of another. First thing you know, you have this massive, massive disaster. The situation reminds me of the biggest industrial accident in American history, and that was the Texas City disaster way back in 1947. And there was a ship named the Grand Champ that was loaded with ammonia nitrate, and which is used as a fertilizer, is also used for explosives. And some people say that the only difference between a fertilizer plant and a explosive plant is the sign in the front yard because they're so similar. They had the ammonia nitrate there, and they were they're not sure what started the fire. Maybe just a cigarette. Somebody threw a cigarette and started a fire. There was a fire down in the hole, and the captain did not want them to spray water down there to put out the fire because it would damage the cargo. So they tried, said, pump steam down there and let the steam try to put it out. But the steam actually made it worse. It combined with the ammonia nitrate to create a special kind of gas, which was even more explosive. And they, as one thing led to another, that's what happens with small mistakes, the kind of domino, one thing into the next, ended up blowing up the entire ship. A lot of people were standing on the shoreline thinking they were at a safe distance. Then another ship was blown up as a result of that explosion. And just about the whole city of Texas City was blown up with this huge, huge escalating explosion, one ship and then another. And also the oil facilities on the shoreline blew up, killing 581 people and just blew up the entire city, just scorched it to the ground. Worst industrial accident and disaster and one of the very largest non-nuclear explosions ever, and killed a whole bunch of people, one tiny mistake after another. The captain had not denied them the use of water to put out the fire. The whole thing might have been much, much, much, much smaller.
1: And he, in fact, was trying to save the cargo of the ship, which, of course, at the end of the day, when the explosion happens, the cargo is all gone anyway, isn't it?
10: Yeah, the cargo and the ship with it, plus 600 people, plus people on the shoreline, plus another ship nearby that blew up, plus also all the oil facilities there just blew up. So it's a kind of a thing. It's best to go ahead and amputate the finger rather than that's okay. Give up on the finger, and so you don't have to end up having your arm amputated.
1: Jared Knott is the author, most recently, of Tiny Blunders, Big Disasters. How did you end up focusing on this particular niche of writing to talk about tiny things that turn into big disasters?
10: Yes, there was an old saying that comes down through Benjamin Franklin, been around for years, that for one of the nail, the shoe was lost. For one of the shoe, the rider was lost. For one of the rider, the battle was lost. For one of the battle, the empire was lost. The empire was lost all for the want of a nail. Well, that's a nice old saying, but I was wondering, well, gee, how often does that really happen? That a single tiny mistake like that could cause an empire to collapse. I'll be darned if you dig into history, and it's amazing. In one case, a soldier kicks a helmet off of a wall. That's a reaction that causes an entire empire to collapse. Some people turn a piece of tape, shove it into the wrong direction. That leads the United States lose the war in Vietnam. There's many, many examples of single tiny mistakes leading to big disasters. The Titanic sank because when they changed officers there and they forgot to pass the keys to the locker on to the new officer. And so the lookouts up there in the crow's nest did not have binoculars to try to find icebergs on the North Atlantic at night, and they.
1: I had never heard that detail.
10: Yeah,
1: is that not a well known detail?
10: it's a detail that most people don't know. Even when they made the movie, they did not include that. But then the testimony afterwards, one of the men in the close enough survived. Yes, if we had the binoculars, we could have seen it a lot faster. How fast? Well enough to get out, plenty of time to get out of the way. So, except for that one tiny mistake, the entire disaster of the Titanic would not have taken place. If there's example after example of that sort of thing happening. And history is a treasure trove of all kinds of tiny mistakes leading to all kinds of disasters. And that's what my two books are about the books one and book two. I'm happy to say we sold over 40,000 copies and won so far 10 awards and still going strong.
1: And you're still gathering new examples. What's the newest one that you can recall that you've come upon?
10: Well, yes, now I got two pretty good sized books. I think we've covered most of the big disasters there. The next book is going to be on a different subject, but there's just a whole bunch of one of the teasers. For example, is what outrageous character bought stolen horses from the Comanche Indians? Bought stolen horses from the Comanche Indians using counterfeit money. What could possibly go wrong? Okay, this set off a chain reaction which had a major impact on the history of the southwestern United States, and this colorful character was later played by John Wayne in a John Ford movie with the help of Natalie Wood. And that's the movie The Search is considered one of the best westerns ever made. But it was one of the tiny mistakes involved there. They didn't close the gates to the fortress before the attack began. And so that was one tiny mistake. Plus, of course, buying stolen horses with counterfeit money. Comanches got killed, ticked off when they found out they'd been cheated. And one thing led to another. A big disaster there.
1: It sounds like it. Jared Knott is the author most recently of Tiny Blunders, Big Disasters. Mr. Knott, thank you very much. I appreciate the time. By the way, your car can turn out to be a spy on you. And here's a true story that actually proves that. One guy's car insurance had jumped more than 20%, but he couldn't figure it out. No accidents, no tickets. So the man started digging to find out who had turned him in. 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
15: Now on 4 News Now, refreshing rains hit the Spokane area, but what does that mean for the fire-ravaged areas? What the city is doing to keep hazardous materials out of the storm drains.
16: We finally did receive measurable rain in Spokane this morning, and I'm tracking more on the way in the First Alert forecast. I'll let you know when it will arrive and how long this cooler, wetter weather pattern will last.
17: And the school year just started, but Spokane Public Schools is talking about changing the schedule already. One option, starting middle school an hour and a half earlier. Live on 4 News Now and streaming on KXLY Plus, you're watching 4 News Now at 5. We begin with some breaking news. Two police officers were shot late this afternoon in Minneapolis, Minnesota. Good evening and thanks for being with us. I'm Derek Dice.
15: And I'm Robin Nance. Downtown Minneapolis is a sea of police right now. Here's what we know.